It's Cafe Mocha with Conversations for the Culture. Lonnie Love, yo yo, I'm Angelique. Do black athletes owe it to the community to stand against racism? Former Atlanta Falcon Reggie Kelly weighs in on that, and he's going to share his gourmet barbecue sauce, Kyven. But first up, comedian.

0: It's Cafe Mocha with Lonnie Love, Yo-Yo, and the producer, Angelique. On the line, he is one of my comedy brothers. I'm so proud of him. He's got so much going on. He's got a comedy tour called It's True Comedy Tour. He's got his new game show, Scrambled Up, and he's got his comedy special, Snack Daddy, on his YouTube Snack channel. Daddy. It's my baby boy, Michael Yo. Hey, Michael.
1: What's up? I'm so happy to be on with you. And Lonnie Love, I can't believe from Chelsea lately to now, you know, seeing you grow, seeing you do your thing and watching me grow as well. I mean, God is good. God is good.
0: He's good all the time. I mean, it's been some time. Let's talk about your beginnings, your humble beginnings, and how did you get into the entertainment business?
1: Well, you know, I was a TV reporter. So I would interview people like Yo-Yo. I would interview people like on the red carpets. I would interview different types of people, and I worked for E! Entertainment. And then I got a phone call from Ted Harbor. He was the president of E! And he goes, hey, Chelsea's going to have a talk show, and we're going to have comedians making fun of celebrities, but we need a guy to defend the celebrities. You know, so, and since you work here and you can't make fun of the celebrities because you got to interview them, we want you to be that guy. And that's how I got on Chelsea lately. And from then, I hung out with you. I hung out with Joy Coy, Josh Wolf, everybody else. And I just caught the comedy bug. I wanted to try it. And I tried it for the first time in Miami. And man, I remember I got off the stage. It went well, like a lot of people's first time. A lot of times it goes well because you got a lot of friends in the audience. So I called my mom and said, this was what I was born to do.
0: Let's first of all talk about your new game show. It's called Scrambled Up. Tell us about it.
1: So Scrambled Up, it has four contestants, and they're competing against each other trying to figure out scrambles. And the questions start off hard, and then they get easier. But what's great about it, it was shot in Atlanta. All the contestants are from Atlanta or the surrounding areas. And one thing I love about Atlanta, they got some personality. And that's what makes the show so fun. The way I got that show is crazy, too, because it's kind of like perseverance. And we're all in this industry, and we all know there's a lot of no's. And for a long time, I was the guy that would do the game show pilot. Mm-hmm. And then they would say, well, you're perfect for it, but we need to go with a celebrity. Like 6 months ago, they called me and said, we're going to give you the game show. We're not going to ask the network. We're just going to give it to you. And we're going to give you 160 episodes. You know, I was very upset when I didn't get one back in the day. But they, like they say, and I hate to go back to God on this, but they say, it's not on your time, it's on God's time. Mm-hmm. And to get that phone call and say, you got 160 episodes instead of 8 episodes I missed out on in the past.
0: See?
1: It was a blessing. So I love it. And I was born to be a game show. I love doing it. You know, it fits me.
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0: Conversations for the Culture Cafe Mocha. 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
1: Can we talk about, you know, growing up, because you are of mixed race.
2: Yes.
1: Explain your how you grew up and your parents and your heritage.
2: Oh my goodness. I remember, like, I grew up in a predominantly white neighborhood. I'm black and Asian. And you got to remember, like, I'm old too. So my parents got married just 7 years after it was legal in America. 1967, it finally was legal in all of America for interracial couples to be married, which is crazy to think about in itself. But I was born like 7 years, like 8 years after that. And I grew up in this all white neighborhood. So my dad is always like very proud, 1% black, you're black. My mom's very proud Korean. You know, you're Asian too. Don't forget about that. But I remember the one thing that stands out was when I went to school, you had to check what color you were on a piece of paper. And it had only like five choices. It had black, white, Asian, and maybe Latino, or it was other, right? So I remember, to this day, I remember I checked black and Asian. Turned it into the teacher, and the teacher says, you can't be that. You have to choose one. And I'll never forget that moment. And I go home, and I'm talking to my parents. I'm looking at my parents, and I go, hey, I can't be y'all. You know, I can't be this. And I go, they made me choose one. And my mom goes, which one you choose? And then I go, I chose black. And my mom goes, so stupid. And then my dad goes, stupid. I'm a black man.

0: You know, that's a, like old people like to describe how people look. My friend, my mom called me and says, I saw your friend. I go, which one? She goes, fat boy, small feet. Like, that's how my mom describes people. And so, and then I got mad at her, like, you can't say that about Daryl. She goes, why? It's a true, it's a true. And now everybody, everywhere I go, they go, it's a true. Or my mom's other thing is, do I lie? Because she'll call you out. She'll be like, oh, if I'm not telling the truth, do I lie? And I mean, she's mean about it, but she is telling the truth.
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0: Cafe Mocha with Emmy Award winning talk show host Lonnie Love, hip hop diva Yo Yo. I'm the producer Angelique. We're on the line with comedian Michael Yo.
1: Yo, I wanted to say, like most comedians, you've shown what you can do, that you can do just about anything. I mean, you've acted in films, television shows, you've hosted news magazine shows like The Insider, yep. You've done radio, you've done reality TV, you now have a podcast. Do you think that comedy has made you the versatile talent that you are?
2: 100%. Without comedy, you know, what's interesting is I think if I would have got that TV show I told y'all about 8 years ago, I wouldn't have been where I am now, because my comedy has grown in 8 years. So I think it put me in the spot where now I know I can walk on any stage, I can go anywhere, I can be on anything and entertain people. Where 8 years ago, when I was starting more of a beginner in comedy, I wasn't as sure of myself, you know? And now you just get seasoned, you know? Yeah. I'm seasoned. There's nothing, I've seen everything, there's nothing. I remember shooting the first episode of this Scrambled Up, and people were like, wow, that went so smooth, because I've done it. I've done the live stuff. I've done, so it's nothing. It's just experience.
1: You put in the work.
2: You know, once you, I put in the work, you know,
1: I
2: laid the groundwork.
1: The second time around, you didn't put it in the work. Nothing can stop you. You all the way up.
2: I'm all the way up. Yeah, you know I am. Nah, but it was real. It was real. Like, I wasn't nervous at all. People were like, you know, nah. Because I'm prepared for this moment, you know?
1: Michael, yo, we love you here at Cafe Mocha. All of our listeners, we feel like we've watched your success climb the ladder. We are so proud of you. We want to know, where can we find you if our listeners want to keep up with you? Where can they go and keep up with you?
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0: 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Coming up, former Atlanta Falcon Reggie Kelly talks sports and shares some of his amazing gourmet sauces. That's coming up on Cafe Mocha.

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1: 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And it's filled with products that you are going to love. And right now on the line, another amazing black business. It's Reginald Kelly, and his food company is called Kaivin. Welcome to Cafe Mocha, Reggie.
2: Ladies, I appreciate you having me on.
1: The first thing is, before we started the interview, you were talking about how you named the company. So let's go to that, Kaivin.
2: Well, yeah, you know, when I was in the NFL, I played 13 seasons, and so I had a really smooth transition from football to food, or as I like to call it, from the gridiron to the cash. And so while I was an active player, I used to throw football camps for the kids in my hometown of Aberdeen, Mississippi. I wanted to reward the kids who exemplify great academic excellence, right? I wanted kids to understand, hey, if you do good, expect good. Hard work pays off. And so the kids absolutely enjoyed all the football camps that we threw. Well, and after the football camps were over, and for that matter, after any event in Mississippi, oh, you're going to have some good food. So my family and my wife's family cooked for all the volunteers. And I tell you, my teammates couldn't stop raving about our family recipes, to the point one of my teammates' wife called my wife and said, y'all really need to do something with these family recipes. We took her advice, decided to name this company after our kids. My daughter, her name is Kyla. My son's name is Kaivin. We combined the two to come up with Kaivin. And we're just like any parent, right? We want to leave a legacy behind, a tangible legacy behind to our kids. And we're doing just that.
1: And speaking of tangible, Yo-Yo and I have both tried your products.
2: Talk to me.
1: Okay, let me stop shaking it. This is the apple butter. When I was a kid, you know, we had that stuff in a jar that we put on toast and whatnot. I put this on my English muffin this morning. Amazing, delicious. Whose recipe is this? Like your grandma's recipe or something?
2: Oh, absolutely. That's why on the jar it says grandmother approved. And Angelique, you know what? I know that you may have put it on some toast and croissants and things like that. But I can't wait till you put it on those buttermilk biscuits that you make from scratch, right?
1: I'm from North Carolina. I know how to do it. I just haven't done it in a long time, Reggie.
2: Yo, what's the look on your face for you?
3: My family's from Nacogdoches, Texas, so of course I know all about some biscuits. But let me tell you.
2: That sweet potato?
3: What made you come up with sweet potato barbecue sauce?
2: We decided to take a barbecue sauce because sweet potatoes are a superfood. They're trending. Everybody wants to eat healthy. So we took the goodness and the health qualities of a sweet potato, added with ripe tomatoes, golden honey, a touch of smoke, some molasses, and brown sugar. And we thought that we had a masterpiece and we hit a home run with this.
1: We're talking to former Atlanta Falcon Reggie Kelly, who is also serving up family recipes for barbecue sauce, apple butter, and lots of good stuff. New to the Cafe Mocha Boutique, Kaivin Foods, it's Cafe Mocha.

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0: Mocha on the line with Reggie Kelly of Kyven Foods. You can find his products, his salsas, his apple butters, his barbecue sauce.
1: Sweet potato barbecue sauce
0: at Cafe Mocha's Boutique. Reggie, I want to ask you about football because this has been floating around for a little bit, and now officially the NAACP has asked, you know, the primo football players not to go to certain colleges down your way, down in the South, that are making tons of money off these young brothers and doing all their racist redneck stuff. What's your thought about that? A, do you think it's a good idea? Do you think the kids should do it? Yeah.
2: Well, me being a former player, and with me being a former, you know, union rep as well, I've always stressed to the guys the importance of us being leaders, of us setting the standard in everything that we do, because what we do, a lot of people follow us and imitate what we do. And I think it doesn't matter if you are a football player, if you are the owner of a food company, if you are a businessman, your first priority is humanity. And for me, my second priority is my culture. The third thing is my business or whatever my job profession is, because it's very important for me to represent the human race the best way that I can. And I think that for these young kids who have a platform, I think for NFL players, I think for NBA players or anybody who has a platform, you need to stand up and stand up for what's right. And I don't think that should be anything that should sway you away from doing what's right.
0: It's Cafe Mocha talking to Reggie Kelly of Kyven Foods. You can get his products on Cafe Mocha's Boutique. He's got dry barbecue rub. Yo-Yo is loving the sweet potato barbecue sauce. I'm loving that mild honey apple salsa. Oh, man, it's just good stuff. And the best thing you can do is go to our website to Cafe Mocha Boutique and get that 40% off. And Reggie, thank you so

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1: This is the espresso. Getting back to 18-year-old Nolan Wells, who went to an island with his white friends and disappeared. Rolling Stone magazine says all the pictures and videos on social media that are supposedly of him after the trip, they're fake.
2: We're getting about 50 calls a day to 100 calls a day from people who were there, people who are familiar with individuals that were there on Horn Island.
1: Earlier this year, funds were cut to black farmers. The administration treated the money like a DEI handout. A judge said the USDA has to give back $127 million to black farmers. And to be clear, it wasn't a handout.
3: You stole land. Never did right by them.
1: Season 2 of Diara from Detroit returns this week.
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4: Democratic Party aside, Black women have proven to have the best interest of the people's humanity at heart, because we do experience layers of oppression. Also means that if we experience liberation, everyone experiences liberation. If we experience freedom, everyone experiences freedom. If we have access, everyone has access. So I think it's about starting there. And that's why you see numbers like 92%, because Black women just know that if I advocate for this for myself, everyone else gets this by default. And everyone doesn't have that mindset. I think it's a whole nother, probably segment, conversation, whatever, to talk about the way Black women have been taught to give so much of themselves in service of families and movements and everyone else. And I think we see that demonstrated in a large communal landscape when you see numbers like 92%. It was like, we was all taught the same thing.
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13: Welcome to the Let Out on this Sunday, July 26th. I'm Tiffany Bacon. Let's get into it. Music from Erykah Badu to get us going.

That's music from Erykah Badu from the album Mama's Gun. That's Didn't You Know. You're listening to The Let Out on WURD. I'm Tiffany Bacon. And all throughout the hour, I'm going to give you a sneak peek at Masego's new album called Fix Your Face. He's going to be performing in Philly on August 21st. He'll be at the Met, so you can Google search how you get tickets. But here's a track from the album. It's called Someone, and he's teamed up with Keisha Cole.

That's the latest from Masego featuring Keisha Cole from his brand new album, Fix Your Face, the song Someone. 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

That's music from D'Angelo, Another Life, on The Let Out on WURD. I'm Tiffany Bacon, giving you another sneak peek at Masego's new album called Fix Your Face. This track is called Sounds Like. Get into it.

0: your face. I know it's getting tough. Keep your chin up. Shine, baby. Shine.
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That's music from Maxwell on WURD. This is The Let Out. Did you realize that this year marks the 30th anniversary of his first album, Urban Hang Suite? Yeah. And as a result, he is going to be honored at this year's Harlem Week, which is August 1st through August 16th. So if you head up to Harlem, you may be able to catch him. Right now, it's music from Ray Khalil. Is it worth it?

Chris Brown with Fine China on WURD. The program is called The Let Out. So I want you to dig on this. This is a Philly guy. His name is Mike Davis. Check this out. This is called Good Time Tonight on WURD.

That's the hit that put her on the map in DRE and video. You're listening to The Let Out on WURD, giving you a sneak peek at Masego's new album called Fix Your Face. Here's another track featuring Philly's own music soul child. This is called Overthinking.

New music from Masego and Philly's own Music Soul Child. The track is called Overthinking from his brand new album, Fix Your Face. Don't forget, Masego will be in Philly performing on August 21st at the Met.

0: Cam put on an amazing show last week at the Dell. Here he is with one of his early hits, Love Calls. You're listening to The Let Out on WURD. Stick around. We'll be right back after this. 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

music from Gil Scott Heron on WURD. That's called The Bottle. This is The Let Out. I'm Tiffany Bacon. Thank you so much for listening. Here's something brand new from the group Moonchild. This is called Afterglow, featuring Layla Hathaway.

Wild. The song is called Afterglow, featuring Layla Hathaway, and the album is Waves, released early in 2026. You're listening to The Let Out on WURD on this Sunday evening, July 26th, 2026. Let's go back in time a little bit and dig on this. I absolutely love this album. This is the title track from Donnie's debut CD. It's called The Colored Section.

0: That's music from Donnie on The Let Out on WURD. Check this out. This is called Miss Black America by Kirby and Big Crit on WURD.
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From the Love Jones soundtrack, that's Dion Farris and Hopeless. You're listening to The Let Out on WURD. I really love this young brother. This is October London and Silent Treatment.

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You're listening to The Let Out on WURD. I'm Tiffany Bacon. Check out this track from Kem. It's called One Love.

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2: What we saw was misconduct by police. As Malcolm X said, American democracy is nothing but disguised hypocrisy. 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
4: Good morning. 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And I want to welcome you back to Wake Up With Word. And joining us now, Lynn Washington Jr. He's a retired professor of journalism at Temple University, co-founder of the award-winning Multimedia Urban Reporting Lab. In addition to his Temple degrees, Washington holds a law degree from Yale University. Lynn, good morning.
2: Good morning, Solomon. How you doing, man?
4: Good show. Thank you.
2: Or should I say yet another good show.
4: Oh, I appreciate that.
2: Because they're always good.
4: I appreciate that, Lynn. Thanks so much. Man, it's a whole lot going on. I want to talk about the tariffs. Because when the Supreme Court declared that most of Donald Trump's tariffs were illegal, he shrugged and said he'd do it another way. This week, Trump announced that he would levy a 50% tariff on Canada. What's his rationale, and what are these threats doing to his party from a political standpoint?
2: Well, from the last point about what it's doing to his party, it's really putting them in a much worse position, and they're already in a bad position. In fact, up in Maine, Susan Collins, the senator who is now trying to get voted out of office, and a Republican candidate for governor up there, have both said that they disagree with it. They don't want these things happening. Why? Because there's a lot of cross-border trade, as well as like tourism in Maine.
4: Mm-hmm.
2: So it's really roiling the party as they go into the midterms. Now, why Trump is doing this, you know, what was it, about 4 days ago, he said he's going to put tariffs on Canada because of their smoke from the wildfires. They're not doing anything to help out and manage their forests.
4: Mm.
2: The problem with those fires and so much other stuff ultimately gets down to climate change, something that Trump is exacerbating with his policies. But he is paying companies to cancel contracts for wind and solar power projects.
4: Yep.
2: I think one of the things that gets kind of lost in all of this, let me just try to answer your questions. What Trump is doing, you're right, the Supreme Court said, nope, you can't collect these tariffs, they're illegal. So the $150 billion that they collected, they now have to pay out $161 billion. A net loss, right?
4: Mm-hmm. Mm-hmm.
2: So what he's doing now is using a 1930 law that says that the president or the federal government can impose 50% tariffs on countries that discriminate against America. So Trump laid out this thing that, you know, Canada's discriminating against us. They're not buying our alcohol, but they're buying alcohol from other countries. You know, they're not doing it's alcohol, dairy, and auto.
4: Mm-hmm.
2: So he laid this whole thing out.
4: Mm-hmm.
2: But in the press release, in the official statement, it's on the White House press release, I mean, website right now, I think this is where it really gets down to, you know, we got to realize this guy's just an egotist and a bully, you know.
4: Mm.
2: I could punch you in the face, but you got to stand there and take it.
4: Yeah.
2: You know?
4: Yeah.
2: You can't fight back, you can't object, you can't flinch. Here's his line. Over the past year and a half, only two countries have chosen to retaliate against President Trump's tariffs rather than negotiate a deal with the United States, the People's Republic of China and Canada. So he's saying, you know, we can punch you in the face.
4: Yeah.
2: You got to take it. And if you don't take it, then we're going to increase the tariffs on you.
4: Mm-hmm.
2: Now, he also goes on to say that, you know, these tariffs have been the greatest things in the world for the American economy. No, it hasn't.
4: Yeah.
2: The tariffs have resulted in higher prices for Americans. Many people have estimated that it's cost every household in America at least $1,000 more because prices have gone up, inflation has gone up. He said that, you know, these tariffs will bring manufacturing back, you know, more manufacturing jobs, more investment in America. Foreign investment in America has actually fallen, and there's fewer manufacturing jobs today than there were 2 years ago. So that hasn't worked out for the Trumpster, and it's had a minimal impact on the trade deficit. In fact, it's basically the same. So, you know, another vanity project that's costing the Americans, you know, big money. So, yeah, these tariffs, I mean, he's stuck on stupid with these tariffs, and he said, yeah, we're going to put tariffs on hockey sticks. Well, Canada only has one company that manufactures hockey sticks, because most hockey sticks now are not made out of wood. They're made out of composite material, which, you know, is lighter and gives the people, you know, a higher swing. My wife just bought our youngest grandson a hockey stick. That rascal, that hockey stick was $300.
4: Ooh, Lord.
2: He just turned 10 years old. It was like, listen, if you break that hockey stick,
4: I know, right?
2: You better go to Canada and stay.
4: Boy, you better go to the pros. That thing, $300.
2: So it's just more smoke and mirrors from from the Trump administration, man. You know, and listen, it's having such a profound impact. Canadians are saying, hey, look, we're not going along with this. You started off by, you know, saying you want to make Canada the 51st state.
4: Yeah.
2: And we're not doing this and we're not doing that. So one of the things that Canadians are not doing is coming to America as tourists. A lot of the states that abut Canada, you know, like Maine, Vermont, New Hampshire, Washington State, New York, they would get a lot of day trippers coming in. That ain't happening anymore. Yeah. Places like Wildwood, New Jersey, it was a Wildwood or Ocean City where they used to get a lot of Canadians, they're not coming. Canadians in the wintertime are not going down to Florida. In fact, some places in Las Vegas are offering special discounts for Canadians to come over. They said, if you come over and you stay in Las Vegas, we'll consider your dollar the equivalent of the American dollar, because the American dollar is worth more than Canadian dollars. So they're trying to do everything that they can to, you know, to get Canadians back. And they're saying, no, you know, you're going to insult us. We don't have to go along with this.
4: Yeah.
2: And that's what's going on. So now he's mad because, you know, Canadians didn't negotiate.
4: Yeah.
2: We're going to retaliate even more, you know, which is going to raise the cost for all Americans. Because contrary to what President Trump claims, the countries that are doing the exporting are not paying the tariffs. The tariffs are paid by the American companies that import things, and then they pass those higher costs on to consumers.
4: Right.
2: So the American public is paying for Trump's tariffs and paying through the nose. And those tariffs, the policies are not achieving the goals that he claims that they're doing. But again, you know, just smoke and mirrors. We can say anything we want. You're supposed to believe it. Are you going to believe me or your lying eyes?
4: Yeah.
2: Yeah, well, I think the jig's up for some of them.
4: I think so, too. And speaking of the jig being up, this war. So Pete Hegseth is asking for more money for the Iran war. He was on Capitol Hill yesterday, hat in hand, asking for more money, getting grilled. Given that Congress hasn't made an official declaration of war, do they have to keep funding it? And what are the options for Congress?
2: The short answer to one of the questions is no, they don't have to continue to fund it. And, you know, Trump got America into this war. It's cost already $37 some billion in just direct costs. And then there's the whole cost of, say, replacement of equipment. You know, they're shooting, they're using $12 million a piece missiles to shoot down at Iranian drones that cost $35,000. You don't need a calculator to figure out that one is bad math.
4: Yeah.
2: You know? Yeah. And then when we hear on the news, and that's a whole separate contrast in terms of what we hear on the news and its accuracy, but when we hear about Iran attacking its neighbors, you know, they're attacking Kuwait, you know, they're attacking Bahrain and the United Arab Emirates, they're not attacking civilian infrastructure like the U.S. is doing now in Iran. What they're doing is attacking U.S. military bases there. So they've like destroyed these super sophisticated airplanes or they have these airplanes that are like, you know, flying war stations where they could direct, you know, ships and airplanes and all that sort of stuff. They've destroyed radar installations that some of them cost $500 million. Mm. So all of this stuff is going to have to be replaced. And these are the costs that the Pentagon has still not released. Mm. The fact that we know that there was $37 billion spent is that when XF was on Capitol Hill yesterday, you know, some of the senators from both parties said, how much is this costing? And he's weaseling and waffling and, you know, trying to, you know, look tough. And they finally got him to admit that it was $37 billion. And now they want, what, $87 billion more, of which $67 is going to go towards the war. You know, that $37 billion that they've already spent could hire up to almost $500,000 new teachers. Mm. And Lord knows we need new teachers because there's too much stupidity in America.
4: Yeah.
2: You know, they could hire almost a little more than 250,000 more nurses.
4: Mm.
2: I mean, you know, what these people are doing across the society and across the American life is just so crazy. I mean, a few weeks ago, they implemented this program where they said that people who are studying to be nurse practitioners, yeah, and in the medical field, a lot of the medical care is moving from doctors to nurse practitioners and physician assistants. They're saying that those people can't borrow money, not absolutely can't borrow money, but they put a cap on the amount of money that they can borrow to go to school. So if you can't borrow the money and you don't have the money just laying around, lunch money, or you can't redeem a $500 million airplane that somebody gave you, how are we going to get the people who we need to give the care?
4: Right.
2: You know, over the next, 10 years or so? Yeah, 2034. America's going to need over 300,000 new nurses. And if the people can't go to school to get the training that they need, we're not going to have the nurses.
4: Mm-hmm.
2: And one of the things that England found out when they did that Brit X, a lot of the people who were working in their socialized healthcare system were non-residents of England. So their healthcare system is, you know, turned upside down because the people who were working in there got kicked out of the country.
4: Mm.
2: So, yeah, Trump is just ruining so much, but claiming that, you know, America's America's the hottest country on earth.
4: Yeah.
2: Well, it is, literally. When you have heat waves that come out, you know, every other week, it is the hottest country, but not in the way that he's trying to proclaim.
4: You know, the deep thing about watching the defense secretary go to Capitol Hill and ask for more money for this war is that at the same time you're asking for billions of dollars for this war, you're cutting Medicaid funding to Minnesota and California in what looks like just a, you know, political retribution against Democratic states.
2: Oh, absolutely. So there's that retribution, you know, the Medicaid funding, SNAP funding, when there's natural disasters. So I think it was last year there was a natural disaster in Western Maryland. They wouldn't give the FEMA money to Maryland because it was run by a Democratic governor, mm-hmm, who just happened to be black.
4: Yeah.
2: They've cut money for Meals on Wheels. They've cut money for school lunch programs. I mean, what kind of country with any kind of freaking humanity is going to allow millions of children to go hungry when they have the money to do it? It's not a matter that the money's not here. They're spending this money on these doggone wars.
4: Yeah.
2: And, you know, the people that make the weapons are making them so sophisticated that a regular soldier can't do the repairs. You know, like in World War II, you'd always see somebody, you know, fixing a Jeep or something like that.
4: Mm-hmm.
2: Well, now they have to hire civilians from the companies that make the weapons to go to the front lines to make sure that the weapons work.
4: Wow.
2: That doesn't make any sense. Plus, the weapons are so expensive.
4: Yeah.
2: We saw in the war in Iraq, you know, one of the problems was when they started doing these IEDs, these improvised explosive devices, they were blowing up the Humvees. They were bringing Humvees over there with no armor underneath to protect against bombs.
4: Mm.
2: Now, Should somebody have gotten fired for that? Absolutely. But nobody ever gets fired. Mm-hmm. Unless you're black or a woman under HECSAF, then you're a DEI person.
4: Yeah. Yeah. Yeah, I'm telling you. It is deep. So we'll see what Congress does. I think, you know, ultimately there will be a rubber stamp, you know, and they'll give them the money.
2: Yeah, it always gets down to that. You know, the Republicans say, oh, this is wrong. You know, we got to do some changes on it. But for, you know, party unity and give latitude to the president, they'll do it.
4: Yeah.
2: And then move on to the next disaster. You know, Congress has really abdicated its oversight responsibility and definitely its responsibility to do things in the best interest of the American people. And yet we still wave these flags and we have these 250-year celebrations of the Declaration of Independence and all that sort of stuff, and the little people, regardless of color or creed, are just getting chewed up in this, man, you know, where people have to now decide whether they're going to feed their kids or pay rent. Gas has gone up since the war. Now, you know, gas is, what, back over $4 a gallon?
4: Yeah.
2: That's money that's going to the oil companies. And then he's, you know, he being Trump is against EV, you know, we can't have electric vehicles. Well, really? It's so crazy, man.
4: It's a lot.
2: And he's against, you know, the wind power, and these windmills to make electricity. I was just laughing, man. I was in France earlier this year, and there's a section between Paris and Lille, which is in the north part of France, where there's so many windmills. I mean, they go as far as the eye can see on both sides of the train tracks. Mm-hmm. And the train's over to run at 200 miles an hour. Okay. And I was saying, you know, they should bring Trump over here. His head will blow up. Seeing all these windmills. But they are, you know, they're getting their electricity from that.
4: Yeah.
2: And they're not polluting their air in the process of we are moving backwards when the world is moving forward on this. And he's worried about smoke from wildfires. They're saying that those wildfires are in forests that are so thick, there's no roads in there. So how can they put the fires out?
4: Wow.
2: It's not like they're being negligent. They just can't get at the fires, but they can't, you know, but why do we have the fires? Because of the droughts, and the droughts are caused by changes in weather patterns that come from the climate change, that comes from the burning of fossil fuels. And, you know, but we're still debating about this. We're not sure if this is really the cause of it. Yeah, we're sure. We know it. We've known it for over 20 years. And you keep hearing, are we at that tipping point? We're past the tipping point. But they still debate, well, you know, another 2 or 3 years, maybe we make it almost near it. Yeah. Look at the heat waves that we've been going through just this summer. And we're getting ready to be into the hottest part of the summer in late July and August. So,
4: yeah.
2: Thank you, Mr. Trump.
4: I know, you're doing a great job.
2: George Bush said after Katrina, you're doing a good job, Brownie.
4: Yeah, yeah. Lord have mercy. That's crazy,
2: you know, another
4: stuff.
2: Another person who was unqualified for his job.
4: Yeah.
2: And I guess that's one of the things that Trump picked up on. We need to have more unqualified people in there, as long as they're white and as long as they're predominantly male. You know, because DEI is the problem.
4: I know.
2: No, you're the problem, and the crew that supports you is the problem.
4: Yeah.
2: It's always been.
4: You got a Fox News host running the military. Who to thunk it? That's Len Washington Jr. He's a professor of journalism at Temple University, co-founder of the award-winning Multimedia Urban Reporting Lab. In addition to his Temple degrees, Washington holds a law degree from Yale University. Lynn, as always, thanks so much.
2: Thanks, Solomon. Have a great day. You and your listeners.
4: All right. You too. We're going to go to break. On the other side, we're going to talk with Maurice Scott Jr., founder of Rofluencers, about his new documentary, Forged. We'll talk about it on the other side. I'm Solomon Jones. We'll be right back.

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1: Oh, well, we've got double-digit delays, I think, pretty much as usual. Outside of town, westbound on the Schuylkill Boulevard to Gladwin's about a 12-minute ride, which is right on schedule for traffic this time of the year. Northbound Blue Route 476 is a 15-minute ride between I-95 and the Media Bypass. Looks like I-95 north and southbound's busy in the city, certainly, and in Delaware County for sure. But, yeah, we're doing better than you might think this morning. 42 freeway ride hasn't been too complicated. Bridges are fine. Lisa Fairfax, Total Traffic.
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0: Good morning. This is Solomon Jones on 900 AM, 96.1 FM, WURD. And I want to welcome you back to Wake Up With Word. And joining us now is Maurice Scott Jr. He is the founder of Rowfluencers, co-founder of the Unity Boat Club, and official commentator of United States Rowing. Maurice, good morning.
1: Good morning, Solomon. I appreciate you for having me.
0: Absolutely, man. So tell us how you got into rowing.
1: The million-dollar question. So born and raised city of Philadelphia, and how I got into rowing, Philadelphia, a lot of people may or may not know, is pretty much the capital of rowing, and it was at the end of the 1990s, early 2000s, where most of the rowers, and you know, from the start of the from high school all the way up to Olympians, would come through Philadelphia and row on the Schuylkill River. Now, rowing wasn't much of a inner city sport, and so we knew about it. We knew they had Boathouse Row and the water, but that was about the extent that I knew about it, and most of my people knew about it. And my dad, he knew about it, and he was one of the ones that, you know, introduced me to it, because he knew that I loved the water and loved being around the water. So it was pretty much kind of like on a whim. And he just brought me down there. And he was like, hey, you know, check out this sport that has been around the city for quite some time. And, you know, one of the things that I noticed was I was looking, I'm like, I don't see anybody that looks like me, and looks like the people that I hang with or anything like that. And, you know, he kind of looked at me and was like, hey, doesn't mean that you can't do it. And so you, from that conversation, fast forward a couple years, one of the boathouses came to my school, Maritime Academy Charter School, which was my middle school at the time. And they allowed, they promoted and allowed a learn to row program for about 2 weeks to just try this thing out. And so for me, I was like, absolutely. Again, love being by the water. So let's do it. Let's make this thing happen. After those 2 weeks, loved it. But there wasn't really a pipeline. There was kind of like, okay, we just showed you, you know, a little bit, but all right, get out. Mm-hmm. I almost had that, like, during that time. And so I kind of settled into, like, you know, traditional sports, basketball, football, baseball, volleyball, soccer, just any sports within the school district of Philadelphia. But then you fast forward to my time in high school, my junior year. That was when a program called Philadelphia City Rowing came about, and that was as a nonprofit organization that came to the school district of Philadelphia and provided inner city kids from the school district to row. And so they had the boats, they had the coaches, and it was for free of charge, so it wasn't a burden on anyone's parent or guardians. And for me, I remember how I felt and how much fun I had during that learn to row years back, and now this is my opportunity to actually compete and actually do this thing. And so join that, and that was it.
0: You know, it's interesting, because when I look at the at Boathouse Row, mm-hmm. the boathouses represent different schools. And so did you end up, when you went to college, did you row in college? Was there a rowing team in college as well?
1: Yeah, so actually, after my first year, I actually got recruited to the U.S. Naval Academy, which at the time was the number one lightweight university in the country. And so I ended up, after graduating from Parkway Center City, I ended up going there to their preparatory school, which is in Newport, Rhode Island, where they send a lot of their recruited athletes to go. So they're football players, basketball players, baseball players, to give more of a foundation academically to be able to handle the rigors of academics and being a Division I athlete for the next 4 years after that. Mm-hmm. Unfortunately, about a couple weeks before I graduated the preparatory school, you know, met all the requirements, GPA, physical fitness, everything, I was told that I was medically diagnosed with a sleeping disorder that I did not have. Wow. And I ended up going, you know, seeing specialists and things like that, put on a pill packet together, because it's just like, I don't have, you're saying I have the sleep disorder. I do not have this. Yeah. and that appealed it, went to a specialist, a naval specialist at that. And they're like, yeah, no. And I ended up not being able to continue on. And I pretty much, you know, gave up rowing for about a year and a half because of how much work it took to get there. And a lot of people don't know, going to the Naval Academy, you need congressional nominations, you need to go through interviews, you need to go through physical fitness tests. It's about a year long process, and it's strenuous. And so unfortunately I left, but you know, glad that, you know, I stayed in the church. And so Enon Tabernacle, which is a church that I grew up in, they had a scholarship, Arcadia University scholarship, that I applied for the previous year before I even got accepted to the Naval Academy. And I was able to secure a full ride to Arcadia University, you know, by the skin of my teeth and the grace of God. And I was able to go to school, you know, full scholarship. And through that scholarship, I was actually able to bring that overseas with me to the University of New South Wales in Sydney, Australia. And that's where I restarted my rowing career. And I went over there and was the first African-American ever to be on their team, to ever represent their team. I represented at the Australian University Games and a bunch of the state grade championships. I did a bunch of things while over there and competing. And so that was like my restart and my taste of, you know, college rowing after kind of that heartbreak from the Naval Academy.
0: Yeah, I know about the academies. I worked for a congressman, and I used to sit in those interviews and ask some of the questions when the young people came in looking for that that congressional recommendation. For each academy, you need that. That's serious. And so I'm glad things worked out, man, and that you were able to do this. And so now you've taken this story and you've put it together into a docuseries called Forged. Tell me where that name comes from. Why did you name it Forged?
1: So I named it Forged because I wanted something very short, very simple, but I wanted something to really capture, you know, the things that I've went through in my life and the things that I've seen growing up in the city of Philadelphia. And, you know, when you think of Forged, you think of something that's molded, something that's beat, something that's just that's just being altered to look like something. And, you know, when you think about it, you know, some of the most beautiful things in life have to be, you know, molded, have to be beat, have to be, you know, put under pressure in order to look like, you know, that beauty. And that's something that I've saw within my life story, but also other inner city kids, you know, around the city, and honestly, just around the country, to mold them into, you know, something great. And so for me personally, going through, you know, trials and tribulations, being born and raised in the city of Philadelphia, you know, seeing violence around the city, being able to try to find my belonging, and then also the outer world. So not only within the city, but also, you know, once I graduated and went out into the real world, you know, there's other factors that are now, you know, only as a Black man, you know, growing up, and now you're stepping into, you know, an area, and you know, the Naval Academy for, you know, for itself is, you know, less than what, 5-6% African-American. So it's just like, you know, you're stepping into a realm that doesn't necessarily, you know, support you. And so all of that, everything that has happened to me has molded and forged the way that I go on with life and being able to prove myself. You know, we have to work, you know, 10 times harder, I'm sure, you know, in order to match, you know, what is mediocre on the other side. Right. And so that's what, you know, that's something that I've done. And that's something that I had no problem doing and proving. Like, I'm not only, you know, meeting just a qualification or a requirement, I'm exceeding and excelling at that. And that's because of being forged and being able to be forged in strength to continue to push forward.
0: Yeah, I love it, man. So we got about a minute left. Where do we see the docuseries? How do we get access to it?
1: Absolutely. So NBC Sports Philadelphia, you'll be able to have access to it between 7 a.m. and 12 p.m. during their Sportsnet Central on the hour every hour. Today's episode is about 20 minutes into the Sportsnet Central TV show, and then you'll also be able to kind of backtrack. It started on July 20th, this past Monday, between 7 a.m. and 12 p.m. as well. So it's going all the way up until Thursday, 7 a.m. to 12 p.m., and there's four episodes, and so you'll be able to catch them during that time.
0: All right. Maurice Scott, thank you so much for joining us this morning on WURD.
1: Thank you, Solomon. Appreciate you.
0: All right. Take care. We're going to go to break. On the other side, we are going to continue the show. We're going to talk with Philadelphia DA Larry Krasner about the latest accusation against his office. He joins us on the other side to talk about it. I'm Solomon Jones. This is WURD Radio. We'll be right back.

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5: 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I want to welcome you back to Wake Up with Word. Joining us now, Philadelphia District Attorney Larry Krasner. DA Krasner, good morning.
6: Good morning. How are you, Mr. Jones?
5: I'm doing well. So, your office has dealt with a lot of accusations lately, dealt with the courts, saying that the Attorney General has to now be involved in any exoneration cases, dealt with the latest accusation, which is that one of your senior advisors, G. Lamar Stewart, who, as a matter of full disclosure, I know and have known for a number of years, has to do with a $100 donation from like 5 years ago. What happened, and what is your office doing to address it?
6: Well, you know, this is what I can tell you, so that people understand. What happened, in my opinion, is that G. Lamar Stewart, consistent with the rest of his life, donated money to a worthy cause, because that's what he did, what he does, and that's what he has always done. And this came up in kind of an accidental way. And let's just say there are some people who want to view everything sideways. But, you know, what I can tell you is this. My office is doing an internal look because we believe the office should be completely transparent and should know all the facts, and we believe we should be open about it. But the bottom line is, in the course of preparing one of our cases, a case where we were going to oppose, I said oppose, an outcome that the defendant wanted. In the course of preparing for it, we got some investigative materials to see who that inmate was communicating with, because it might have something to do with the case, and to see who had given that inmate any money. We did so properly and legally, and noticed that some years ago, it's about 5 years ago, that one of the many names on that list was the name G. Lamar Stewart, given $100 one time to this person. So, you know, we found that out at the very last minute before a court hearing, went to court and said, in essence, Judge, you know, we just got these records. We want to make sure we understand what happened here, do a little fact-finding. Judge said, fine. And then the media picked it up because, well, you know, the media is looking for stuff. I don't blame them for taking a look. And called and asked about it. And at that point, my fact-finding was not complete, but it was down the road pretty far. And so, you know, I met with media.

0: and so did you, Lamar. And he explained what it is. It's real simple. Solomon, you have an organization called Man Up, okay? There is a different organization, not yours, that exists behind the walls. And it is also known as Man Up, although there's a difference in the name that I'm sure you could explain. These are separate organizations, but the one that is in custody has been around for quite a while. It does mentoring for people who are about to get out of jail. It also does mentoring for people who have life sentences. You know, bottom line is it tries to be positive and it tries to be rehabilitative. And it has, in fact, done a lot of good work behind the wall, which makes us safe. All right. J. Lamar Stewart is a pastor. He is a Christian man to his core. He runs his own church-based community group. He is the pastor of a church where on his own nickels, he takes young people who've been affected by gun violence on road trips. And these road trips include visiting college, places where they may never have been, visiting civil rights locations in the South, other historic or interesting locations. He is broadening their world. He's doing it on his nickel. Well, in the same way, J. Lamar Stewart came in contact with the Man Up program, decided it was a good program, and sort of at the middle or late pandemic, he felt like they needed some support. So he sent $100 to one of the founders of this organization, one of the leaders of this organization, a guy named Anthony Sutton, also known in jail as Betty Doo. And he did it for the organization because he wanted to support Man Up. Personally, I think that's great. The only reason this became an issue at all is that here we are much later. Anthony Sutton has a legal matter, which is in the court, a legal matter in which we are opposing what he wants, meaning the DA's office is opposing what he wants. And in the course of our preparation, we ran across this, and we were open about it and transparent about it. So far, based on everything I see, that's all there is. And J. Lamar Stewart has been open about it, and he has said openly to the media that this is what he does. You know, this is his religious freedom to support good causes, to donate. And frankly, I don't understand what the issue is. If there's some suggestion of corruption, help me with this. The way corruption works is people pay the government to cheat, okay? Nobody paid the government anything. J. Lamar Stewart privately, a guy who works for the government, pushed the money the other way. He gave the money to someone who at that time was not even involved in this litigation, and he didn't know ever would be. The amount of money, if you're going to bribe the government, is usually pretty fat. Whatever, $1 million, $10,000, whatever. It ain't $100. So this is money going the wrong way for corruption. It's $100. It is nothing but church-based, faith-based philanthropy for what is, in fact, a good cause. And we need to be careful in the media before we start suggesting that there's a problem here. You know, the other thing that the media is talking about is the reality that one of the hats J. Lamar Stewart wears in the office is he does community engagement, and a lot of times he takes phone calls from community leaders or from, elected officials or from union officials, whatever, because they all have his cell phone number, because they can't get me all the time, because they don't go through other channels. So he is often involved in arranging meetings. Even today I had a meeting scheduled with a family. I probably talk to victims, I would say, multiple times a week. I have meetings with victims' families, sometimes in the presence of pastors, neighbors, elected officials, et cetera, because that's who they want to have there, lawyers, et cetera. And then, of course, we also have meetings with lawyers for defendants, as we should, as every prosecutor should, to understand their position and talk through issues that we may have. So, you know, on top of the who cares that he gave $100 for a good cause, which, frankly, I think is a good thing, then it became a whole thing about, oh, my goodness, but, you know, what if he helped to arrange a meeting? He does that all the time. And if he didn't do it, I would be doing it. This is normal. This is what you should do. So, we have not completed every bit of this fact-finding, but based on all the information that we have, this specific notion that there is anything corrupt or inappropriate about a pastor donating to a worthy cause in a way that had nothing to do with any criminal case. I mean, come on now. This is getting silly.
1: I think probably the implication is that because he works in the office and your office had business with that person, that he should not have, even in a personal capacity, made that donation. And so I think that's the implication, is that even in making that small donation personally, that it presented a conflict of interest. So, I mean, to which you would say what?
0: I would say no. I mean, number one, whatever he's doing in court now is not what was going on at the time that this occurred. There is no connection there. Number two, Lamar wouldn't even know that. This is not a situation where, you know, we're first meeting with him in a court process. This is just our normal outreach that includes rehabilitation for people in prison. So there's no connection between this case and what Lamar did independently without checking, because frankly, he shouldn't check. He shouldn't have to check as someone who simply wants to follow his faith and donate to a good cause. The reason the money went to the man is because that was the only way for the money to actually go to the cause. You have to send it to one of the members of the board of this organization or one of the leaders of the organization, and he sent a small amount. So, you know, I refuse to view this as a situation where we should clamp down on anybody who works with the DA's office. They're not allowed to contribute to good causes. We should clamp down on people's faith when it's obvious here that what this whole situation proves is the integrity of the DA's office. When you're alleging there's too close a connection because Lamar is giving money to Anthony Sutton, please explain to me why my office is opposing Anthony Sutton's release. It's an even clearer demonstration that had nothing to do with the position that we ultimately took. So I don't agree with any of that. You know, I think there are some people who imagine a world where there's no human contact. Nobody knows anybody. Nobody talks about anything. We fill out forms for everything. That is not a world where we can actually be as safe as we are and as free as we are right now. We have to be willing to work with organizations behind bars, to get to know people in those organizations, to rehabilitate people in order to be safe. We have to do that, and I have no issue whatsoever with what I've seen so far about, you know, G. Lamar Stewart's $100 contribution to this man for this organization.
1: Mm-hmm. So, of course, there are some other allegations that are being made. Last week, in a federal appellate case, a former assistant DA in your office said prosecutors were, quote, colluding with defense attorneys to find the most effective way to have a murder conviction come out. Then two supervisors in the law division of your office said that you had instructed them to litigate the matter in a way that would, quote, protect the office. Do you have any comments on those allegations?
0: Well, there's a lot I'd like to say. The issue is that there is a hearing involving six witnesses. Only two of them have testified. The other four are going to testify in the near future. And there are rules for lawyers against trying to manipulate or affect the outcome of a hearing mm-hmm. by talking about it in the middle. You know, I have to follow the rules, too. There's a lot more I can say later, but at this point, it's inappropriate for me to talk about it. But I will say this. If people watch for what is filed, in other words, the official documents that we put into the record in this case, if people listen to what the other four witnesses have to say, then they will be getting their information the proper way, which is through public release of this information in a court proceeding where, you know, the judge and any other judge who might look at it later can look at it directly. So I encourage people, before forming a judgment, when two out of six witnesses have talked, when they have not seen everything that the DA's office has to say, I would encourage people, if they want to pay attention to this story, to watch all of that. And then once everything is concluded, I will certainly be in a better position to follow the rules, because we follow the rules, and to talk. I will say this more generally, though. Mm-hmm. More generally. And it's not about that particular case. You know, when you come into office and you're trying to bring integrity, and your position is, we're going to fix the mistakes of the past, and you get attacked for that. And then you find some mistakes that your own people made, and you try to fix that. Okay? That's the good thing.
1: Mm-hmm.
0: Shouldn't we always, in the DA's office, be trying to fix the mistakes of the past, whether they're other people or they're ours? Even in this Devamar Stewart situation, the only reason that that is in the public eye is because we were open and transparent with the judge about how we needed a little more time just because we had to check what was going on with this very recently received piece of information.
1: Mm-hmm.
0: And then what happens there? Then it's another attack suggesting all kinds of stuff. I think people who are listening to you understand the bigger picture here, and I'm not speaking about the pending matter. But a lot of you have seen Star Wars, right?
1: Mm.
0: The second one was called The Empire Strikes Back. Let's just say that not everything that we have done makes everybody happy. Not everything we do is perfect. And therefore, I hope people will be real careful about judging whether they want to have a DA who, like Lynn Abraham and like Seth Williams, hides the ball, or they want to have a DA who lets everybody know where the ball is all the time. Even when, you know, on occasion we drop the ball, we let everybody know where it is. And I'm going to stick with telling the truth, being open, being transparent, letting people see what's going on, even if it's a mistake in our office, even if it's something we did. And we're just going to bear the consequences, because that is how real change happens. And we are making and will continue to try to make real change.
1: All right. That's Philadelphia District Attorney Larry Krasner. D.A. Krasner, thanks so much for joining us this morning on WURD.
0: You're welcome, Solomon. Thank you.
1: All right. Take care. We're going to go to break. On the other side, we're going to continue the show with your calls. I'm Solomon Jones. This is WURD Radio. We'll be right back.

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1: Good morning. This is Solomon Jones on 900 AM, 96.1 FM, WURD. And I want to welcome you back to Wake Up with Word. There's a lot going on this summer. The heat is exhausting and, quite frankly, dangerous. We've had successive days of 100 degree heat, and car deaths are up with children in cars. Joining us to talk about the danger that presents and what we can do about it is National Highway Traffic Safety Administration, Jonathan Morrison. Mr. Morrison, good morning.
2: Good morning, Solomon, and thank you for having me on your show.
1: Absolutely. So tell us about what happens when a car gets hot.
2: Yeah, it's one of those things where I think a lot of people don't quite appreciate when you leave a car in the sun, the temperature rises in just 10 minutes, 20 degrees. And, you know, we're adults, we're grown-ups, we're in the car. We know how hot that feels, how uncomfortable it gets. But we, you know, have the ability to regulate our temperature. When children are left in the car, particularly newborns to 5 years old, their temperature rises 3 to 5 times faster than ours. And so just a few minutes, the inside of a vehicle can get deadly hot. And you know, cracking a window doesn't really help. Parking in the shade doesn't really help when you're talking about little ones. So we want to get the message out to folks about the importance of never leaving a child in a car, even if it's just for a few minutes. And one of the things we push out there is, you know, when you're getting out of a car, you know, stop, take a beat, look around, look in the back seat in particular, and then when you get out of the car, make sure you lock it to prevent a kid getting inside the vehicle and getting trapped in there.
1: You know, a lot of times people leave children in cars and they don't even know that they've done that. And so the habits that you talk about looking around, looking in that back seat, critically important to keeping our kids safe.
2: Yeah, 100%, Solomon. And you got to, that's the most common cause of these deaths. And again, we see about 37 of these really tragic fatalities every year. And, you know, about half of those are situations where a parent forgets or a caregiver forgets the kids in the back seat. And that usually happens in situations when there's this change in routine. So maybe one parent is normally dropping the kid off at daycare or at the preschool. You know, that parent has a doctor's appointment or something, so the other parent needs to step in, and they just forget, right? They just go about their normal day, and they don't realize the kid's in the back seat, and you know, it's just a horrible, horrible tragedy in those circumstances. So, but there are things that people can do to prevent that. So, you know, one thing, parents can set up an arrangement with the preschool or daycare, like, hey, if the kid isn't dropped off in time, make sure you call. And that's something that's saved lives in the past. Another thing that can help is, you know, everybody's got cell phones these days, right? Or you got their smartphone. When you put the kid in the back seat, maybe put the cell phone in the back seat as well. And that way, when you get out of the car, you start fumbling around looking for your phone. You realize, oh wait, there's, you know, the phone's in the back seat. You know, the kid's there too. You know, just little adjustments to the routine can both put a child in danger. But those sorts of things can help prevent that as well.
1: Yeah. And so at what point, I mean, we're in the summer now, and of course we know it's very hot. Like, at what point in the year should this be something that people should be really kind of watching out for?
2: You know, it happens. It can happen all year. I mean, we've seen hot car deaths take place in the early months in February and March, and we've seen them in like 56 degree temperatures in Minnesota too. It's just that solar effect, when you get that going on inside a vehicle, that's what creates the risk, and that's where things can get dangerous. So you know, it shouldn't be during hot seasons that you do this. You know, it's just important that don't leave the kids in the car at all.
1: Yeah, absolutely. So,
2: and, you know, another major cause. Oh, sorry. Go ahead.
1: Yeah, no, you go ahead.
2: Yeah, I would say another major cause, second leading cause of these fatalities are situations where the parent intentionally leaves the kid in the vehicle, not because they're looking to put the kid at risk, but because I'm just going to be in the grocery store for a few minutes, right? Yeah. And you know how long it sometimes the grocery store runs last, and sometimes you got a line out the door to wait for the cashier, right? And you know that's the second leading cause of fatalities is that, you know, leaving a kid behind intentionally, not to put him at harm in harm's way. You know, parents wouldn't do that, right. but just because I think it's going to be a few minutes.
1: Wow. Is there a website people can go to get more information?
2: Absolutely. If you go to the National Highway Traffic Safety Administration website, that's NHTSA, NHTSA.gov, then do / heat stroke. That is our main website. You can get more information. I think one other piece I would leave for you and your listeners is if you're walking around, you're in a parking lot, and you see a kid in distress in a hot car.
1: Yeah.
2: Don't just assume that a parent's coming back soon. Don't just assume this is you know, not a big deal, or that the air conditioning might be on. You got to act. You know, call 911. You know, act immediately.
1: Yeah, no, that's huge. Jonathan Morrison of the National Highway Traffic Safety Administration, thanks so much for joining us this morning on WURD.
2: Thank you, Solomon, so much for helping us get the word out about this. It's
1: absolutely
2: an important issue.
1: Yep, it is. And I want to thank you, and I want to take your calls at 215-634-8065. That is 215-634-8065. We still got room for you to call in. You can, of course, also weigh in on Facebook at Forward at FORWURD. That is FORWURD. To let us know your comments on this morning's show. Kids in hot cars, man, it does not mix.
3: No, not at all. And those cars get extremely hot, and you know, especially like if you got a black car or a car with leather interior, it'll get even hotter. But he was exactly right when he was talking about reasons why it happens. Like, I immediately remembered a situation. I forgot what state it was in, but it was that exact scenario where it was the mother usually took the child to daycare, and that day, for whatever reason, the father had to take the kid to daycare, but he's in a routine of just leaving the house and going to work.
1: Yeah.
3: And he went to work.
1: Yeah.
3: And, you know, they later found the kid in the car at the parking lot of his job. And that's why you'll see a lot of newer cars now, when you turn a car off, they'll actually have a message to pop up on the screen that says, check back seat.
1: Yeah. Yeah, that's real. And, man, it's just a horrible thing. I remember one time getting out the car, Solomon in the back seat. He went to sleep. We going to my mother's church. And I walked across the parking lot. LaVita was already open. She was like, where's Solomon? I was like, oh, man.
3: It can happen.
1: You know what I mean?
3: Yeah,
1: and just that split second, you know. So I'm telling you, man, yeah, you got to check that back seat for your kids. It is critically important that you do that. 215-634-8065. That is 215-634-8065. That, of course, the number you can call to get in on the conversation right here at WURD Radio, and let us know your comments on this morning's show. 215-634-8065. That, of course, the number you can call to get in on the conversation right here at WURD Radio, and let us know your comments on this morning's show. So, of course, we got our question for the culture. What are we asking this morning, Faheem?
3: What was your favorite summer job growing up, and what did you learn?
1: All right, give us a call. Let us know. 215-634-8065. That, of course, the number you can call to get in on the conversation right here at WURD Radio. Of course, we had a conversation just a few minutes ago with Philadelphia DA Larry Krasner. His office facing a lot of accusations these days, and he alluded to the reasons he believes that's happening. I want to know what you think. Give me a call, 215-634-8065. That, of course, the number you can call to get in. You can also weigh in on Facebook, which a lot of you are doing this morning. Keith Harris and Stephen Lancaster saying good morning to the Word family. Joanne Kemp, talking about the hot car deaths, says there was Angel, an 11-year-old black boy in Texas who developed something called Oasis that detected if a child was left in the car. Toyota interviewed him. This was 2017. Malcolm White saying good morning, as well as Gail Robinson, who says about the DA going after him shows that they don't really care about us, and at any turn they will try to destroy us. Thank you, DA Larry Krasner. Keep up the fight. Diane Fassett says, I guess when you're trying to do the right thing in Philadelphia, the big wigs attack because the status quo and the blame game becomes more important. Blame everything that's wrong with our justice system on one Larry Krasner instead of wanting to fix the core issues. We need term limits on some of these judges who let violent offenders walk, along with some, not all cops, who lie under oath in some cases. So if you want to weigh in on any of that, give us a call and let us know. 215-634-8065. That, of course, the number you can call to get in. Alan Gresham says they are scraping the bottom of the barrel for accusations. A $100 donation? Really? How pathetic. That's Alan Gresham. And Harry Williams says another nothing burger. Mark Reason says, I rock with my DA. They hate him because you actually care about us. Rafael Suleiman weighing in. Juanita Bryant, my aunt, said, excellent interviews with Professor Washington and the young man who produced the documentary. Keep up the great work that informs and educate our community. Thanks, Aunt Neat. 215-634-8065. That, of course, the number you can call to get in. Let's go to Al from the Northeast on line two. Go ahead, Al.
4: Hey, good morning, Solomon Family Work Family. How you guys doing?
1: Good, man. How are you?
4: Doing great. Great interview with the DA.
1: Thank you.
4: You got to love DA Krasner for his transparency and his honesty and the, and how he went into details of, like, somebody said on Facebook, a nothing burger.
1: Mm-hmm.
4: That's the best you could do? A $100 donation by a pastor and all the high crimes going on? So, you know, he must be doing something right because they're always attacking him. And it's just, you know, a waste of time. But my favorite summer job was, I was a shoe salesman on 69th Street at Tom McCann.
1: Oh, wow. What's the name of the store?
4: Tom McCann. You don't remember Tom
1: McCann? Yeah, I remember Tom McCann, yeah. Mm-hmm.
4: Yeah. I used to dress, so I used to wear a suit every day.
1: Okay.
4: So I was, I was a clergyman, but but we used to sell what was the president, like these Crocs. They used to have what they had called Earth Shoes back in the day.
1: Mm-hmm.
4: And they had the same duckbill like shape.
1: Mm-hmm.
4: And it was some kind of hippie thing where the heel was lower than the feet, some nonsense. But I used to have a spill. Oh, yeah, they're good for the kids' feet and everything. But
1: uh-huh.
4: It was a great job. But the only downfall was, you know, you had to sometimes people come in with, you know, feet that weren't, you know, smelly feet and
1: yeah,
4: everything.
1: Yeah.
4: You know, but I would just hand them the shoe. Here you go. Here's the shoe on.
1: Yeah, man, that's rough, man. Well, you know what I mean? You go to buy some shoes, man. You got to, you know, change your socks, wash your feet. You know what I mean? Come on, man. Be
4: right,
1: considerate.
4: Toenails.
1: Yeah. You know, yeah.
4: Anyway, thanks, Solomon.
1: Thank you for your call this morning on WURD Radio. Diane from South Philly's on the line. Go ahead, Diane.
5: Oh, Solomon, y'all are too much this morning. Solomon,
1: yes.
5: The topics are fantastic as always.
1: Thank you.
5: And I didn't hear get everything, but I was watching Charles Blow on CNN. Mm-hmm. He ate that white girl up.
1: Mm-hmm.
5: Oh, he chews her up. But mm-hmm. beside that, my favorite job ends up being kind of fired. My mother told me.
1: You got kind of fired? Wait a minute. How do you get kind of fired? What happened?
5: Joanne and I were candy stripers at Graduate Hospital. We
1: uh-huh.
5: must have been about 12 or 13 years old.
1: Uh-huh.
5: So here I am being assertive, caring, and I
1: yeah.
5: was smelling this patient's perfume, and I dropped it. My mother took me out of the Candy Striper program, but she sent me to New York, and I stayed the whole summer with my great-grandmother,
1: mm-hmm.
5: and I learned how to catch the A train to Harlem.
1: Oh, wow.
5: And I miss my cousin, Kenneth, which was my great-grandmother's nephew. Mm-hmm. At that time, he was married to Cecily Tyson.
6: Oh,
5: remember
6: wow.
5: I told you about that? Yes. And every time I went over there, they had just left. I said, didn't know that who she was. But they talked about it, and she has a son, and she has a daughter. Mm-hmm. But that was my fantastic summer of being fired, misplaced, but end up staying in Harlem, 145th Street, St. Nicholas Avenue.
6: Oh, that's beautiful.
5: That was my icing on the cake.
6: All right, well, that turned out well. That turned out well.
5: Yes. and listen, Solomon, you got so many Diane's calling up there.
6: I do.
5: They're getting us all mixed up.
6: Yeah.
5: But that's why I say I'm Diane Sugar Lady's grandmother.
6: There you go. Love it. Thank you so much, Diane. We appreciate it. Tell Sugar Lady I said, hey, on the other side, we're going to talk with Taylor Allen, one of my favorite people, one of our former interns here at WURD years ago. She, of course, now with the Inquirer. She joins us on the other side to talk about the happenings in your state, Fahim, South Jersey. I'm Solomon Jones. We'll be right back.

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0: Morning, this is Solomon Jones on 900 AM, 96.1 FM, WURD, and I want to welcome you back to Wake Up With Word. Joining us this morning is Taylor Allen of the Philadelphia Inquirer. She does the newsletter on South Jersey. Taylor, good morning.
1: Good morning, Solomon.
0: How are you?
1: I'm doing well. Thanks for having me this morning.
0: Absolutely. So there is a scrapyard in New Jersey where some shenanigans apparently have happened. What's going on at EMR?
1: All right. It's a bit of a journey. EMR has gotten in trouble quite a few times, has about 6 fires in the course of like 6 years. But the most recent one happened about a month or some change ago, and the city had enough. And the city was like, we're halting your operations. You got to stop. They sued the city over it. You know, the workers protested, the whole nine. And then a court ruling was said, nope, not actually. And they allowed them to reopen last week, Monday, to start operations under the condition that they have some safety precautions, institute some safety precautions. And the very next day, when they were fully operational, this past Friday, a worker already went to the hospital with injuries. So who knows beyond that, but it is a journey, and we're monitoring very closely.
0: Yeah. Now, the other thing we're monitoring, I think, all across the region is these Freedom Fuel gas stations. The Freedom Fuel gas stations are in Philadelphia, but there are also some in South Jersey. There are some in the suburbs. Tell us about what's going on with the ones in South Jersey.
1: Sure. I mean, it's very similar to what's going on with the rest of the region. It's all the questions of, like, who's owning these, right? Mm-hmm. Because as we all know, like, President Trump is promoting them. But as soon as you, like, look at records, there's nothing, like, that actually says, on their LLC, any record that actually says Freedom Fuel Network. So it's very secretive, and no one's really answering questions. But what is interesting is that the whole point is that this is supposed to be discounted gas prices, right? Mm-hmm. Well, that's not true anymore. It's now just the same price as any other gas station. So the question is just, like, how is this possible? How did it come to be? And frankly, why is the president promoting these fuel networks? And I don't know if you've actually, like, gone to them, but they're very makeshift. Like, mm-hmm. You can clearly tell it was, like, a BP last week.
0: Mm-hmm. Right.
1: Like, all the, like, lies and stuff. Like, it's not... Whatever this is, it clearly didn't take a long time, is all I'll say.
0: Yeah, there's one in North Philadelphia. It's close to Broad and Allegheny. I go down Broad Street every day, and I'm looking at the prices, and you're right, the prices have climbed to where they're close to what the other gas stations are. But I knew what it was before. It was another gas brand, and they just slapped the Freedom Fuel banners over what was already there. It's interesting to watch. Now, in another story that was reported in the Inquirer, they talked about two of the owners being these brothers who had to pay a civil judgment for unlawfully taking about 200,000 gallons worth of fuel. And so the ownership question is a huge question, and I guess it's one that hasn't been answered in South Jersey yet either, has it?
1: No, not particularly. And even those two brothers you're talking about, like, that's not all of them, right? Like, there's, like, a few, but they're not connected to every single one. So the question is, like, okay, these two clearly have, like, a local tie. What about the others? Do they secretly own all them? Like, that is, we still don't know.
0: Yeah, it's deep stuff. So, meanwhile, in Camden, looks like there's an influx of money on one of the high-rises there. Tell us about what's happening at Northgate.
1: Sure. Northgate is now the Encore. An influx of $130 million transformed that Camden high-rise. And just a little background, like, that high-rise in particular for decades has had pretty unhabitable conditions as far as not having, like, adequate security, people coming in there without, like, necessarily living there. But they completely revamped it. Like, I'm talking, like, $150,000, like, per unit, new kitchens, new community rooms, more safety provisions. You can only get in there now if you, like, actually have a card. Like, they really turned it completely around. And it's the one, you can't miss it as soon as you go across the Ben Franklin Bridge. Like, it's the one right there.
0: Okay.
1: And I don't know, it's beautiful. I gotta say, when it comes to like investing in the communities, like they're doing the thing. And it is still restricted to affordable housing only. People who can live there can make no more than 60% of the area median income.
0: Well, that's great. And I know exactly the building that you're talking about right there at the Ben Franklin Bridge. So that's a good thing. Glad to hear that that's happening in Camden. And now, we've heard a lot about people digging up stuff. There was a T-Rex that was sold for millions upon millions of dollars. Apparently, billionaires are buying those now. But they're digging up some stuff in Cherry Hill, too. What did archaeologists find at the Croft Farm in Cherry Hill?
1: Yeah, they have found hundreds of bones, thousands of ceramic fragments, and even some possessions from the indigenous Lenni-Lenape people who like lived along the Cooper River. Most of the items are from the past three centuries, but some go as far back as 4,500 years. And something also about the Croft Farm, it was a site of the Underground Railroad, so there's like just so much history baked in there. Archaeologists started digging earlier this year, probably around February, and they're just now ready to like start sharing to the public. They're not quite ready to present it yet, but it should be on display in Cherry Hill, I'm assuming, in the next few months. But, you know, we'll wait and see for that.
0: Wow. So that's fantastic. So they found stuff from the indigenous people. Did they also find anything from the Underground Railroad?
1: Not particularly.
0: Okay.
1: But in fairness to the site itself, like, they have been touting that history for a long time. So if anything were to be found, like, that's probably, I would imagine that would even predate, you know, the archaeologists.
0: Yeah, absolutely.
1: Since they just started digging earlier this year.
0: All right. So one of the things about New Jersey that kind of gets me is that there's doesn't seem to be a lot of public. I guess I'm just used to Philadelphia, where there's a train and a bus everywhere. But in Burlington, apparently, they've got a new bus route. Tell us about it.
1: Yes. The Burlington County bus route, they haven't actually like released it to the public yet as far as the actual route, but it is starting in September. South Jersey in general has started a new route that includes like Cumberland County, Salem, Camden, and that just makes a new bus route like into all of those counties. Okay. Burlington County had to like frankly take a back seat for a second simply because the South Jersey Transit Authority didn't actually have the jurisdiction to do it, that it required legislation. But now that that has been settled, Governor Mickey Sherrill signed it into law that like they can now expand into Burlington County. So that's why they can't do anything until September while the others have already started.
0: Right.
1: So and as far as I just want to push back a little bit about
0: I don't know, Taylor. But go ahead.
1: Paco is great. Paco is great. I don't know about I love Paco. I am a Paco evangelist. I go in every day to work with Paco. I think it's great. It's usually on time. I love Paco.
0: Mm-hmm.
1: That's all I'll say today.
0: Okay. All right. Well, you know what? Now, in fairness, I did used to go to New York on New Jersey Transit. It's much cheaper. Much cheaper than Amtrak. I just wish they had more, you know.
1: I agree. We're absolutely more, you know, car dependent on this side of the bridge. I acknowledge that, but I have hope for us.
0: Well, that's good. Well, as long as you have hope, I guess I can have some too. Taylor, how can people read the newsletter?
1: Please sign up. Go to inquirer.com/South Jersey. I write a daily newsletter Monday to Friday. Hit your inboxes at 6:30 every single morning. Let's just hang out. Let me narrate your news for you on your way to work.
0: There you go. Taylor Allen from the Philadelphia Inquirer. Thanks so much, Taylor.
1: Thank you.
0: All right. Talk to you soon. So there you go, Faheem. There's good stuff going on in New Jersey.
2: Nah, I still don't trust it. Still don't trust it.
0: He's like Bah Humbug. You know what I mean? He's a Jersey Scrooge. We want to hear from you. Give us a call, 215-634-8065. That, of course, the number you can call to get in on the conversation right here at WURD Radio. That's 215-634-8065. That, of course, the number you can you call to get in on the conversation right here at WURT Radio. It's a lot going on, you know, and one of the things I'm thinking about now, man, is Ryan Clark and all them brothers getting fired over at ESPN so they could bring in Pat McAfee. Now, to be fair, Pat McAfee has a huge audience for his podcast. And so, you know, they trying to bring in that audience. But, man, you got to fire all the brothers to do it.
2: Right. And my thing is you're getting rid of so much expertise. Because one thing with Pat McAfee, he has a huge following. You know, he's got a because he, like, streams the show as well. Mm-hmm. So I understand wanting him because, you know, you're bringing a lot of viewers. But it's the commentary. Because when you listen to Pat McAfee, he's not really giving much as far as, like, knowledge when it comes to, like, stats or, you know, this team's defense is ranked fifth in the nation, because, like, he doesn't really talk like that. He's more so popular just because he's so, like, animated and loud, and, like, he's fun to watch.
0: Yeah.
2: But you're not really getting that expertise, knowledge that you would from, like, you know, when Cam Newton is, like, breaking down a play that they're, you know, that they're talking about. Like, that's part of what makes, you know, watching, like, you know, ESPN and SportsCenter and stuff like that. That's part of what makes it so interesting, because you're getting that inside knowledge from, like, these greats of the game.
0: Yeah. Well, not anymore.
2: Yeah.
0: Not anymore. 215-634-8065. That, of course, the number you can call to get in. And, you know, they keep talking about DEI and black people getting all this stuff and we getting the unfair advantage. Come on, man.
2: Yeah.
0: That's a white supremacist fantasy that somehow black people are getting all this stuff. Now, y'all know doggone well. I mean, really. I mean, let's just talk for 1 minute for real. Do y'all really believe, with all the barriers that you've put in place and continue to put in place for black people, that somehow we getting good stuff just because we black?
2: Right.
0: Come on, man.
2: As I said, all we get is fired. That's what we get. Because, you know, Stephen A. Smith even commented on it on his podcast yesterday evening. He was saying, you know, because, you know, he's pretty much a figurehead at ESPN. Like, he controls a lot of stuff that goes on, and, you know, with the First Take show and everything like that. And he said that they, you know, they came to him and let him know, you know, what was about to happen. And he expressed his disapproval and how much they need those people. And he said, like, he didn't have the power to stop it. There was nothing he could do.
0: Yeah.
2: So I'm like, so, you know, somebody even, you know, that has as much pull as a Stephen A. Smith, at the end of the day, you know, not powerful enough to, you know, stop certain things from happening.
0: Yeah, and the question is, how hard did you try?
2: Oh, yeah, that's true.
0: You know what I mean?
2: Well, I'm sure he tried to keep Ryan Clark. He's pretty close to Ryan Clark. Because most of those guys were people he brought on personally.
0: Wow.
2: Like, he personally brought on Cam Newton. Mm. I think Ryan Clark was just, you know, hired in general by ESPN.
0: Deep stuff. We're going to go to break on the other side. We're going to continue the show with What's Trending. And then it's right back to your calls. I am Solomon Jones. This is WURD Radio. We'll be right back.
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2: Malcolm Jamal Warner's mother says the late Cosby Show star left behind $1.2 million in broken promises when he died, and she's suing his mother to try and collect. According to a new lawsuit obtained by TMZ, Tanisha Warner is suing Malcolm's mother, Pamela Warner, who now serves as trustee of the Warner Family Trust. Warner claims that Malcolm agreed to maintain a $1 million life insurance policy, naming Tanisha as the sole beneficiary, but he never purchased the policy.
3: Samuel L. Jackson found himself at the center of an online firestorm this weekend. Jackson 77 shared a post to his Instagram story on Sunday accusing Argentina of being historically racist following the country's FIFA World Cup final defeat. Jackson's social media post hit just hours after Argentina's 1-0 extra time loss to Spain. Critics accused the actor of relying on unreliable sources, with one commentator writing, "What you posted was dangerous and you have no idea what you're talking about."
2: And Nolan Wells' mom is laying the legal groundwork to potentially sue over her son's mysterious death, asking a Mississippi court to put her in charge of his estate. The appointment would give Christine the authority to file a lawsuit on behalf of Nolan's estate if anyone is ultimately found legally responsible for his death. The filing states 18-year-old Nolan did not have a will, was never married, and did not have children, leaving Christine as his sole heir. And that is what's trending right here on WURD Radio. So, of course, the Wells family preparing to release results of the autopsy, the independent autopsy that they had on his body, and they are preparing to do that even now. I believe they're doing it from the NAACP convention in Chicago, Fahim, and so we're watching for that news to come across as well.
3: Yeah, we're checking on it now. They're still, they haven't released it yet, but they are at the podium, I guess, kind of giving, just kind of background information on everything before they get this statement out.
2: Yep, and if we get that within the next 8 minutes, we'll let you know. In the meantime, Nolan Wells' mom trying to set up to be the person in charge of the estate. And, you know, he's 18 years old, man. You ain't thinking about a will. You're not thinking about that. You're 18.
3: Yeah, most people aren't even, you know, thinking about stuff like wills and stuff like that until, you know, maybe like in the 30s. You know, once you get married or you have children, that's when it starts to come to mind. But, you know, to your point, 18-year-old, you're not thinking about it. But I'm glad that, you know, she's making sure that they're protected. And, you know, depending on what happens with this investigation and if there's any charges, she's able to do some suits.
2: Yeah, absolutely. So we are watching to see what happens with that. And meanwhile, Samuel L. Jackson, he says that Argentina is historically racist. Well, you know, a lot of these South American countries, man, one of the things that happened there, unfortunately, was that there was a lot of anti-black racism. And Argentina, one of the places where the Nazis fled after World War II. And so, what did Samuel L. Jackson say that was wrong?
3: I mean, exactly, you know what I mean? And I'm pretty sure, knowing Samuel L. Jackson, he probably does not care about those critics.
2: Well, we'll see what happens, man. Samuel L. Jackson cussing him out even now.
3: Yeah.
2: You know, he cussed real good.
3: Yeah, he has some colorful language for them. But again, it's a reminder, like, you know, that they're saying he's faced a firestorm from the post. Everybody else, what they post and what they say,
2: yeah,
3: you know, gets held accountable and gets scrutinized. Mm-hmm. Other people who are in way more important and powerful positions,
2: yeah,
3: just say and post whatever they want, and everybody just, you know, turns a blind eye to it.
2: Yeah, absolutely. So we are, of course, also just heartbroken over the death of Malcolm Jamal Warner. I'm still kind of shocked over that one, man. I don't know. You see these people and you kind of see them for half your life and you just think they're always going to be here, and then suddenly they're not.
3: Yeah.
2: You know?
3: Very, very shocking and unexpected death. And it's a situation, you know, we talk about all the time. You know, that's why you have, you know, the people who handle wills and stuff. You've had them on a show a couple times. That's why that stuff is so important, especially, you know, if you do know.

0: that you have assets and money and things like that that's going to be up in the air if anything was to happen to you.
1: Yeah.
0: You got to have all that stuff in place because, you know, you see so many families get torn apart over this stuff when somebody passes away.
1: Yeah.
0: Because you have people fighting over money, over property.
1: That's right.
0: Things of that sort.
1: Yeah. Just, it's terrible, man. And so now you got the wife fighting the mom and, you know. But if he never did the insurance policy, so what, is she trying to get more than what she should have got based on the fact that this insurance policy doesn't exist?
0: I'm not sure how that works.
1: Yeah, it seemed like a hard fight.
0: Yeah.
1: So if the insurance policy doesn't exist, what is it that you want? You know what I mean?
0: Mm-hmm.
1: You know, more than what is in the will? Is there something in writing that says he was going to? Like, it's just, that's a hard fight. That's a hard fight because you're trying to get something that's not there. And since that's not there, I need more of what is there.
0: Mm-hmm.
1: That's essentially the argument. You know what I mean? And, you know, it's terrible, man. People die. They don't have no will.
0: Yeah. I mean, maybe I'm thinking maybe there was something in place where maybe the mom is receiving benefits from his death. Like maybe he has something set up for his mom.
1: Yeah.
0: But didn't have anything set up for her. So she's saying like, hey, he promised I'll be taken care of. So, you know, you're getting money. So you got to get something out to me. Maybe it's a situation like that. I don't know.
1: Yeah, maybe so. Terrible stuff. So we want to hear from you. You can give us a call, 215-634-8065. That, of course, the number you can call to get in on the conversation right here at WURD Radio, 215-634-8065. That, of course, is the number you can call to get in on the conversation right here at WURD Radio and let us know your comments on this morning's show. It's a whole lot going on, you know, including the Wells family preparing to release the results of the autopsy this morning. And we are waiting with bated breath to see what that autopsy says, Fahim.
0: Oh, absolutely. Everybody is extremely interested in the results of this autopsy. Now, I guess my only question is when an independent autopsy is done, if they find something that looks like, you know, something was done to him, like which autopsy does the, you know, police department hold more weight for? Like, is it like, well,
1: good question.
0: We don't care. We did our own. We didn't find nothing. So that's y'all stuff. Like, I mean, I don't, like, do they take the independent autopsy, you know, legitimate or?
1: That's something that they are going to use, I'm sure, in court.
0: Mm-hmm.
1: So that's really what it comes down to. Them saying, look, you know, yeah, this autopsy was done. We don't care what the official one says. We hired our own person, and this is what was found. They're going to use it in court for the civil case, and they're also going to give the results over to law enforcement, and that puts pressure on law enforcement, depending on what they find in the autopsy. That puts pressure on law enforcement to investigate what was found in this independent autopsy. You know what I mean? That's why they do it. They do it for civil court, for damages, and they do it for the criminal case to try to say, look, this is evidence. You need to investigate this. And you make it public so that everybody knows this is what was found. And y'all got to investigate it. If you don't, it's going to be a problem. You know what I mean?
0: Yeah, big problem.
1: Yeah, strategy.
0: Yeah, and I'm wondering if, like, you know, the time and location that they're choosing to release this independent autopsy result makes me wonder if they already know, you know, what it's going to say.
1: Deep stuff. Deep stuff. And we will, of course, keep you apprised of what is happening with that. But right now, we got to go. I want to thank everybody for tuning in on today's show. And I want to thank all of our guests who joined us on today's show. It was a packed show. Philadelphia DA Larry Krasner. I want to thank Jonathan Morrison of the National Highway Traffic Safety Administration Want to thank Taylor Allen of the Philadelphia Inquirer. Want to thank Maurice Scott Jr., founder of Rowfluencers and co-founder of the Unity Boat Club. His new docuseries is called Forged. You can check that out, of course, on NBC Sports Philadelphia. Also want to thank retired Temple professor Lynn Washington Jr., and I want to thank all of our callers and listeners. We could not do it without you. And now, for producer Faheem Ghori and everyone here at WURD Radio, I am your host, Solomon Jones, saying stay tuned for the Midday Break Room and tune in tomorrow at 7 for more. 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Peace.

0: Miami Dade Break Room with Tiffany Bacon.
1: And a very good morning to you. Welcome to today's edition of the Midday Break Room. Happy Wednesday. It's time to get over the hump of the week and head straight toward the weekend. But not before we talk about quite a few things. So come on in, stand by the water cooler with us while we get into today's program. I first have to say hello to super producer Niall. Hey, Niall, good morning.
2: Good morning, Tiff. Good morning. How are you feeling today?
1: I'm breathing on schedule, man. We got a lot to do. We got a lot to talk about today, so we're going to get right into it. First and foremost, we're going to have Mrs. Denise Clay Murray join us today. Something big is really happening. The autopsy results are set to be announced in the Nolan Wells case, so we're keeping our ears and eyes on that. We will be talking about that within the hour. In the 11 o'clock hour, we are also going to have another episode of Power Politics, so we want you to check that out. We thank the folks at Scribe Video Center for providing us with that great program. Also in the 11 o'clock hour, we are going to speak with the Vice President of Housing and Diversion Services at the Urban League of Greater Philadelphia. Abraham Reyes Pardo will be joining us today. As we get into the 12 o'clock hour, oh, before we get there, we're going to go back into time to find out what happened on this date throughout history. Today's date is July 22nd, if you were unaware or forgot, so we're going to talk about that in the 11 o'clock hour. Today's midday mix is a 6 degrees mix, and it was suggested by super producer Niall. He challenged me today. He challenged me to make a connection between the Tempting Temptations and New Edition.
2: I did. I'm really curious to know, like, what songs you're going to put in there. So, it's going to be really interesting. I'm really looking forward to this mix.
1: Awesome. So, yes, that is my new challenge is to connect two artists in 6 songs or less. So, today at 12 noon, it is The Temptations and New Edition. So listen out for that. Also, as we wrap up today's program, we will speak with a long-term care ombudsman supervisor at Center in the Park to talk about their program. So lots of great information on the program today. Want to welcome in Ms. Denise Clay Murray joining us right now. So we want to welcome into the show Mrs. Denise Clay Murray. Hey, Denise, good morning.
3: Good morning.
1: Hey. All right. So, got to start with news about the unfortunate death of Nolan Wells, and there's going to be an announcement today about his autopsy. So, what news and what information do you have at the moment?
3: Well, actually, the announcement is going on as we speak. Shortly before you brought me on, I got an alert from the good people at ABC News saying that, you know, Benjamin Crump is having a press conference to announce the autopsy results. And what the independent autopsy is saying right now is that his cause and manner of death is undetermined pending investigation. You know, which is really not a surprise because it we didn't know how he died. And basically this independent autopsy is saying, you know, the only thing they can agree on is that he did indeed die. They're trying to figure out who helped him along with that. So that's what this independent autopsy has done. Now the official autopsy is still pending. And the local coroner hasn't gotten that yet, but the state medical examiner's office in Mississippi is still working on the official autopsy. Wow. Now, what's going to be interesting is whether or not these autopsies match, and what's going to happen if they do match, and what's going to happen if they don't match. Because if they do match, okay, everybody kind of on the same page in terms of investigating how this young man died and who's responsible for it. Mm-hmm. But if they don't match, you know, then you know, there are things that, you know, folks have to figure out why they don't match.
1: Right. Right.
3: And if you had come to me with this situation like 10, 11 years ago, I would be able to say with some confidence that the Department of Justice would probably intervene, its civil rights division would come on the scene and try to figure out, you know, what in the heck is going on with this and try to get some justice for this family. But in the Trump administration's Justice Department, I don't see that intervention happening. Mm-hmm. Because when you look at the new Civil Rights Division, and I put that in quotes, mm-hmm. in this administration, these are folks that are more willing to sue on behalf of white men who mm-hmm. got passed over for promotions and charged, you know, a civil rights violation for that. Mm-hmm. than looking at actual civil rights violations.
1: Right.
3: So, you know, this is something we're all going to be having to keep our eye on, because if these autopsy reports don't match, what is the next course of action for this family?
1: Right.
3: Because, like I said, normally you could go to the feds and say, I want to file a civil rights suit, mm-hmm. you know, against these people for killing my son. Right. But this particular Justice Department isn't about that life, at least not for black people.
1: Yeah. Okay, so answer these questions for me, and forgive me if you mentioned that in what you just said. So the fact that the medical examiner, the independent medical examiner, said that his death is undetermined pending investigation. So who is leading this investigation right now? Are we just relying on the sheriff, or are we talking about independent investigators who are involved at this time?
3: It appears that we are still, you know, relying on the sheriff. I don't see anything about an independent investigation going on, although that might be a good idea.
1: Mm-hmm.
3: But it's expensive. And
1: right.
3: while, you know, there are people, I mean, Colin Kaepernick's foundation paid for this independent autopsy.
1: Mm-hmm.
3: I don't know if there's anything out there that will pay for an independent investigation mm-hmm. into exactly what happened. I think that the autopsy, depending on what both autopsies ultimately say, will give the police a place to investigate, and or at least, you know, start the investigation. But you also have to remember that one of the young men that went on this excursion with Nolan Wells mm-hmm. is the son of a judge.
1: Right.
3: And if you've ever seen the movie like Mississippi Burning
1: mm-hmm.
3: or anything like that, you kind of know that law enforcement in parts of the American South will do as much to keep people from having to be accountable for their crimes
1: mm-hmm.
3: as they will, you know, making sure people are accountable. I mean, look at how long it took for the murderer of Medgar Evers to ever do time.
1: How about it? How about it? How about it? Yeah. So hopefully there is someone who will support the family in, you know, paying for an independent investigation, especially if they cannot rely on the efforts of the sheriff and the police there. So hopefully that will happen. Speaking of supporting money, it was announced recently that there is now a $100,000 reward that's being offered for information in Nolan Wells' death. Reverend Al Sharpton announced that he is offering a $50,000 reward. And during that announcement, Tyler Perry said, "I will match it." So now the total amount is $100,000 to anyone who can provide credible information on what happened. So there are people in the community. There are people, there are celebrities, there are civil rights activists, there are people who are concerned about getting to the bottom of what happened with Nolan Wells, and they are putting their money where their mouths are. So that is good to see. Yes.
3: It is, but you also have to remember that while that $100,000 is out there and hopefully will generate some leads and some tips, you also have to remember that this is still Mississippi.
1: Yeah.
3: And, you know, I would like to think that there will be people that will come forward who will be brave enough to come forward and say, okay, this is what I saw, this is what I witnessed, or whatever. But, you know, we will need to protect those people at all costs because something really strange could happen to them.
1: Yeah. Yeah. A big shout out and good morning to Gail Robinson, who said, and also Ms. Joanne, who just said that Terrell Owens has added $25,000 to that pot for.
3: Oh,
1: yep. Yep. People are saying, yep, let's give the family what they need to get the information that they deserve to have on what happened to their son.
3: And, you know, that's a doggone shame that folks have to, like, put money out there to do a job that if you had a functioning federal criminal justice apparatus, if you had an FBI that wasn't run by a crazy person, we wouldn't have to do this because they would be doing their job.
1: Yeah. Yeah. Well, here we are. And it's nice to see that folks are actually stepping up and showing support with their own dollars. So good to see. All right. We have some other things. We have a lot of other things going on in our world. If you have comments, and thank you for those who've already posted in the chat, we encourage you to post in the chat. Tell your friends to check us out on Facebook, on wordradio.com. 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This hour is dedicated to current events. Here in conversation with me is Mrs. Denise Clay Murray. We also have super producer Niall in the background, who's going to pop in throughout, because I know there are a couple of other stories we need to talk about, including Saquon Barkley responding at how shaken he was because he had a break-in. Someone broke into his home the other day. Denise, do you have any other details on that? But yeah, he definitely quoted that he was pretty shaken.
3: Well, first of all, you know, for some reason, there is a subsection of criminals here in Philadelphia who feel the need to break into the homes of Philadelphia Eagles. Former wide receiver DeSean Jackson had the same problem where somebody, you know, rolled up in his house and, you know, broke in. But this is Saquon Barkley is, you know, from this area. Everybody knows who he is. Everybody knows that, you know, he plays for the Eagles and all of that. And folks broke into his house. And, you know, there's a special kind of nuts you kind of have to be to do something like that. But Eagles training camp, you know, on a much happier note, is about to happen soon. And, you know, the team is getting ready to start playing. So hopefully, you know, by the time, you know, that, you know, the team has started to play, he won't be thinking about, you know, his house getting broken into. But, see, like I said, That this is not the first time that somebody's decided, oh, okay, you're a Philadelphia Eagle, let me break into your house. So
1: extra crazy.
3: It is, because, you know, but you also have to ask yourself, you know, you don't have any additional security around your house?
1: Mm-hmm.
3: And plus, you're in the Philly Birds. I would think that, you know, at the very least, you know, you have some sort of, like, neighborhood watch or something. But I guess not.
1: Well, he's up the security now. That is for sure. So, listen, what we're going to do is take a brief pause. We're going to give you an opportunity to call in, share your thoughts about the issues of the day. We are spending the hour on current events, talking about the news we can use with our very own news guru, Mrs. Denise Clay Murray. It is the Midday Break Room on WURD. Stick around. We'll be right back after this.

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1: 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We appreciate your call.
0: Call 215-634-8065. 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
1: Thanks, Solomon. And if you're calling outside of Philadelphia, dial 1-866-361-0900. 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

0: And welcome back. This is the Midday Break Room here on WURD. I'm Tiffany Bacon. I thank you so much for joining us on this fantastic Wednesday morning. I am in conversation right now with Mrs. Denise Clay Murray. The hour is dedicated to current events. There are quite a few things to discuss. And I say hello to our friends who are chatting right now on Facebook. And on our website, hello, Miss Gail, hello, Miss Jennifer, and also Miss Joanne. Miss Joanne just said, once they find out who broke into Saquon Barkley's house, they may want to hurry up and go to jail when people find out. Plus, God knows what they'll be getting in jail. Well, they
1: it depends on whether or not they're in jail with evil fans. If they're in jail with Eagles fans, they might want to, keep their heads down.
0: Mm. And there's that. So yes, thank you, Ms. Joanne. Thank you for your comment. All right. In other very important news, we're taking a look at what's happening with Tropical Storm Bertha in the Gulf of Mexico. It is moving towards the Florida Panhandle and Alabama. More details on that, Denise.
1: Okay, well, it's supposed to hit the Gulf Coast, and multiple states are supposed to feel the impact. There's flood advisories out. I even got a flood advisory last night here in Wilmington.
0: Yeah.
1: But it's supposed to turn west, and the affected area is supposed to stretch from, Austin, Texas, to New Orleans, which New Orleans always seems to be one of those places that if there's a tropical storm, it's going to hit New Orleans.
0: Mm-hmm.
1: So, it's really kind of a shame that they're once again about to get hit by another tropical storm, but at least it's not a hurricane, which is infinitely worse.
0: Mm-hmm.
1: But it's supposed to be on the northern Gulf Coast for several days. They're looking at 4 feet of storm surge and winds as high as 50 miles an hour.
0: Yikes.
1: So if you have people in those areas that may be at low tide or have houses that are susceptible to flooding, tell them to, prepare to get out of there and find somewhere safe to go, because 50 mile an hour winds alone, you don't want to fool with. I mean, if you were out in West Philadelphia a couple of weeks ago with the microburst,
0: yes,
1: during the storm,
0: right.
1: You see the damage. So, this is what's happening with Tropical Storm Bertha. And they're saying now that because of the waters in the Gulf being so warm, uniquely warm, that it's going to be fewer storms.
0: Mm-hmm.
1: But part of that is because of the strong El Nino that's happening right now, mm-hmm. and it's going to drive up, global temperatures. The good news is there are going to be fewer hurricanes. The bad news is it's going to be hotter than the gates of hell.
0: Oof.
1: Because when it's really, really hot, that kind of keeps the hurricanes from forming as much.
0: Mm.
1: So, you got to pick your poison. Either you want it to be very, very hot,
0: mm-hmm.
1: or you get hit by hurricanes. So, the stuff like this is why when people try to tell me that climate change is a hoax,
0: yeah.
1: I have to restrain myself. Because every time you turn around, we're getting hit with yet another piece of evidence that not only is climate change not a hoax,
0: right.
1: but it's doing some real damage. There are parts of the polar ice cap that no longer exist.
0: Exactly.
1: Because of how warm it's gotten.
0: So, and so that means that water doesn't just evaporate, it goes somewhere.
1: Right. There are communities that have been literally flooded out.
0: Yep, absolutely.
1: That no longer exist because the ice cap melted.
0: Right.
1: And so did their livelihood.
0: Yep.
1: So, you know, we all need to, you know, figure out what we're going to do to make sure that, you know, we don't all, you know, where we don't have to wear, like, specialized suits to walk out of our house, because to not do that means, you know, you walk out, the sun hits you, you turn into a pillar of salt. So, you know,
0: like Lot's wife, yes.
1: Yes, very much.
0: We don't need that. Okay, I know we have a lot of other news to get to, but I saw this story and I thought it was very, very interesting. This is out of New York. A fourth death has been confirmed in New York with an outbreak of Legionnaire's disease.
1: Yeah.
0: Let's just talk about the fact that Legionnaire's disease connects back to Philadelphia 50 years ago this year. That is the first known outbreak of Legionnaire's disease at the Bellevue Hotel downtown. It was a convention of the American Legion and on the 200th anniversary of America. We're 250, so this was literally 50 years ago. And so many members, I think it was 29 members of that convention, lost their lives. And so now it has come back, but in New York this time. Let's talk about this.
1: Well, first of all, a lot of people thought that, you know, it had been eliminated because there was the bacteria that was connected to the outbreak had been, you know, cleaned out from where it had originated, but apparently no. But, you know, I speak for a living, I just don't always do it well. It's caused by the Legionella bacteria, which proliferates in warm, stagnant water. Most of the folks are hospitalized, you know, while five people have died. You know, most of the people have been in and out of the hospital, and they were doing renovations for an apartment in the, you know, they were doing renovations in this apartment complex, and that is where, you know, the rooftop cooling towers, you know, with the stagnant water, that's where this came from. But, you know, we're going to be hearing about a lot of strange diseases that are making a comeback. Like, I was just reading something before we went on the air about the return of Ebola.
0: If we need something else.
1: And how many people in the Congo are dying.
0: Wow.
1: Because of the return of Ebola. And, you know, while people, you know, still get Legionnaire disease because, you know, stagnant water in the summertime and air conditioning and different things, which is kind of how it spread when it spread at the Bellevue Stratford. You know, there are a lot of things that are going to be, you know, even more pronounced now because we don't have the healthcare system in place to, you know, make sure that they don't get out of hand. But that's kind of where it stands now. Five people have died. It appears to be contained to this particular apartment complex in New York, but it depends on where these folks have gone, where else they've gone. Like, I read something last week about measles at Philadelphia International Airport.
0: Yes, indeed.
1: Anything about it since. But, you know, people travel.
0: Yeah.
1: And because people travel, stuff that you think might be contained in one area, it, you know, can go other places. So everybody, you know, take care of yourselves. Make sure that, you know, your health is good and that your family's health is good. And if you are, you know, traveling, because you're getting on a plane, you know, wear a mask if you want
0: right.
1: to. Or wear a mask because you're going to be in that environment for a while.
0: Right. Absolutely.
1: You know, there's,
0: so
1: there's five people that are no longer with us in New York because of something that we hadn't really heard of since
0: 1976. Which is crazy. All right, before we go to break, there's something happening in New Jersey. OMG. 6,600 non-U.S. citizens were registered to vote in New Jersey, says the governor. What has happened? Give us the details.
1: Well, you know, the voter registration, when people, you know, go to register to vote, or people that are not necessarily, you know, election officials, you know, try to get people to vote, they don't always ask, you know, the pertinent questions like, are you a citizen? But in this case, it was a software error in New Jersey's motor vehicle system. New Jersey is one of the places that has motor voter, meaning that when you register, when you get your license, you are automatically registered to vote.
0: Mm-hmm.
1: Now, you have some people who may have green cards or be here in the country legally in other ways that, you know, they go and get their license and they were automatically put on the rolls. Now, what makes this significant is it wasn't just limited to one political party. You had Republicans, you had Democrats, you know, within this 6,600 people. And what also stands out, because these folks were registered to vote between June 2023 and June 2024,
0: mm-hmm.
1: fewer than 400 of them actually cast a ballot. So while you had these 6,600 people mm-hmm. who were, you know, who were registered to vote when they weren't supposed to be, mm-hmm. only 400 of them took advantage of it. And, you know, I don't know why that was, but maybe they were like, well, I don't know if I was supposed to be registered to vote.
0: Uh-huh.
1: I'm not going to do that.
0: Uh-huh.
1: But as it is in politics, the current mayor, the current governor, Mikey
0: yep.
1: Sherrill, said, don't blame me, blame my predecessor, former governor Phil Murphy. The issue is being investigated, and the people who were put on the voter rolls that weren't supposed to be are now being removed.
0: Mm-hmm.
1: But when you have a climate right now where you have people
0: yep.
1: who believe that the election only counts if they want it,
0: yep.
1: this is the kind of thing that's going to lead to some kind of voter shenanigans
0: mm-hmm.
1: coming up in the November election. So we'll be keeping an eye on this, to, you know, not just for New Jersey, which, believe me, New Jersey can handle itself, but, you know, just to see what happens nationwide. In fact, a guy who had sued the federal government
0: mm-hmm.
1: for, you know, several of the elections in Arizona. He in the like the 2020 election, you know, on behalf of, you know, Donald Trump, you know, he lost
0: mm-hmm.
1: and he was like, you know, well, I don't think that that was right. And, you know, he sued, you know, over the election result in Arizona. He just won the Republican Party's nomination to be Arizona's next governor. So, you know, those folks are running around. If you have election deniers that are actually running for election,
0: mm-hmm.
1: you know, it could get really interesting in terms of what ultimately happens with the elections themselves. So it's something everybody needs to keep an eye on.
0: Absolutely. All right. We need to keep our eye on the clock because we have to go to break. When we come back, we're going to talk more news we can use. Denise, I want you to give us the top three stories we need to keep our eye on, and we'll do a little bit of entertainment news. And of course, we want to hear from you. 215-634-8065. It is the Midday Break Room on WURD. Stick around. We'll be right back after this.
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0: the belief that something better is always possible if you're willing to work for it and fight for it. Our hope that if we work hard enough and believe in ourselves, then we can be whatever we dream, regardless of the limitations that others may place on us.
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1: on WURD. Welcome back. It is the Midday Break Room on WURD. I'm Tiffany Bacon. I am in conversation with Mrs. Denise Clay Murray, giving us the news we can use, keeping up with current events. So, Denise, what are the top three stories you think we need to keep our eye on today?
3: Today. Well, if you haven't been keeping your eye on what's going on in Iran, then you haven't had to try to put gas in your car. That's still going on. And the president of the United States has said that he would target a bridge or a power plant, including in or near the Iranian capital, if Iran fired on the Strait of Hormuz. And, you know, of course, the Secretary of State, Marco Rubio, says that Tehran's not serious about diplomacy. But you have a lot of folks in the region who don't think either side is serious about diplomacy, and they just want it to end. And unfortunately, if you're talking about bombing civilian targets, which, for those of you playing at home, is a war crime, then, you know, that argument could be made. Meanwhile, the Saudis and the United States have entered into an agreement that would allow the Saudis to become the second nuclear power in that region, Israel being the first. So that's something to definitely keep an eye on. I was reading the Inquirer earlier today, and, you know, we talk a lot about healthcare and stuff on the program. There are a bunch of researchers at the University of Pennsylvania and Children's Hospital of Philadelphia that have been forced to close programs that they were working with because they lost federal research funding.
1: Yeah.
3: They were programs on such things as studies designed to improve care for kids with congenital heart disease, stroke, and the flu, and other, you know, things that, you know, kids need to remain healthy. And the Agency for Healthcare Research and Quality just canceled a whole bunch of grants, saying that they were not in the best interest of the federal government. Now, I don't understand why that wouldn't be in the best interest of the federal government, but when you look at who's running our healthcare apparatus, it kind of makes sense.
1: It does. And I need to put a pin in that for a second because we do have a caller and I don't want to leave them on the line too long. So you can give us that last news story that you think we should keep our eye on today.
3: Okay.
1: So I want to go to the phone and speak with Mary from Mount Airy. Mary, good morning. You're live on air.
4: Yes, good morning.
1: Good morning.
4: I just want your office to know that that list was provided to the state regarding undocumented people that were added to the voters list. And this was done by the nonprofits because they basically didn't know the system. And what happened was when they added them to the list, it went automatically to the state. And the states were supposed to eliminate them from the rolls. But what happened was they got the information under those because it was announced on CNN that three

0: that they checked so far. One was New Jersey, and they provided it to all the governors, Pennsylvania and California. And they provided every governor with the list, and they have to verify if the people actually voted.
1: Mm-hmm.
0: And this is what they're waiting for. And New Jersey provided them with their list first. Mm-hmm. And ours is still pending in Pennsylvania under Governor Shapiro and governor from California. Mm-hmm. And they also stated if they fail to provide them with the list, because they already have the names of the people that was provided the ID and the Social Security numbers. They already have that information under DOES. They stated to the elected officials, the governors, if they fail to provide them with that information, that they will provide them with some type of fine and even jail time if they're not providing that information. So you can pull it up on CNN, but they already had that information, and only thing that the governors are required to do, that this was an error that was made, but the people knew that they were not allowed to vote, and maybe it was an election in the city that they could participate in, but no national election, like for the presidency, they were not allowed to vote in that campaign or governance. And usually when we tell the nonprofits, they usually tell the people that they provide these documents to, because it's no longer provided to the state.
1: Mm-hmm.
0: All these documents are provided by the nonprofits in the country now. And that's how it went through the system. It was wrongfully listed.
1: Mm-hmm.
0: Some of those people probably passed away because it takes a long time to get that information off the system. Also,
1: oh, I'm sorry, Mary from Mount Airy. Unfortunately, I'm running very short on time, so I'm going to have to cut you there. But thank you so much for your comment, and I do have to go to Denise so she can respond to your comment, but also give us that final story because we got to go in 60 seconds. So, Mary from Mount Airy, thank you for participating and listening to the show today. All right, thank you, ma'am. Denise, quick 10-second response to what Mary had to say, and then the other 50 seconds for the final story.
2: Well, this appears to have been a software error in New Jersey's motor vehicle system. So I don't know how nonprofits would figure into that.
1: Right.
2: But, you know, and most of the nonprofits that do voter registration were basically struck down in the first Trump administration.
1: Right.
2: So it's probably not that. But in terms of the last story that folks need to look at, the district attorney's office is going through some things here in Philadelphia.
1: Mm-hmm.
2: There's another story in the Inquirer today about one of Larry Krasner's top advisors who sent $100 to a man in prison who was in prison for murder, who's now appealing his conviction. And that's being investigated. G. Lamar Stewart said that he had supported a prison mentorship program with his own money in 2021, and now that's being reviewed.
1: Mm-hmm.
2: For all intents and purposes, Krasner is about to get his third term as district attorney, and it's going to be interesting to see what all of this investigation means for that, especially since Act 40, which basically appointed a special prosecutor for all crimes near a SEPTA stop, is set to sunset this year.
1: All right. Well, thank you. It is important, and we did have Larry Krasner on Wake Up with Word this morning. If anybody missed that conversation, you can go to our replay section and check it out. You can go to our SoundCloud a little later on today. I would just say tomorrow to make sure it's up there to check out that conversation. So we do have to bounce. Denise, thank you for always providing us with the news that we can use. I greatly, greatly appreciate it. Really, really quick, and really like 5 seconds, tell folks where they can follow you.
2: You can follow me on at Denise the Writer on Instagram, Red, Blue Sky, and on the platform that everybody else wants to call X, but I'm still calling Twitter.
1: Awesome sauce, Denise. Thank you so much for joining us today.
2: No problem.
1: All right. Listen, y'all, don't touch that dial. We're going to take a break. When we come back, it is another episode of Power Politics. Make sure you stay tuned. We'll be right back after this.
3: This is Freedom Journeys, celebrating the lives of 250 phenomenal Philadelphians.
4: My name is Carvin Hagens. In the 90s, I was a rapper in Philly. It was Karski Love. I was part of a rap group called Crusaders of Bass with my cousin Andre Dandridge and Theodore Life Jr. We were signed to T-Life, the producer of Evelyn Champagne King, a record label called Shaky Deal Records. I met DJ Jazzy Jeff at a record pool on 21st and Christian. Jeff was telling us about his company, A Touch of Jazz, and what he wanted to do. When it came to me, I was like, well, I never wrote a song. I would like to learn how to write a song. And if you give me an opportunity, I'll figure it out. So Jazzy Jeff gave me the opportunity, and some of it was good and some of it was awful. Success takes a lot out of you and it demands a lot. So I turned into a singer, not a good singer, but a singer-songwriter and ultimately producer in my later years. And even now, we sat down and we said, what we want to do is make sure that the Jazzy Jeff brand be as big as it could possibly be. We'd come on Monday and on Friday leave with about 15 songs. We just was efficient that way, and we didn't really know the rules of the music industry and what not to do and what to do. Later, Miss Jill Scott walked into the studio. It was like magic. She just began to make incredible records. You know, I was able to sit in on some of the writing. We just was diligent about creating something that made us happy. We had the opportunity to bring a lot of people to the city of Philadelphia. Selena Johnson, we did something for Michael Jackson, we did something for Faith Evans, we did something with Prince. Earth, Wind & Fire, Miss Patti LaBelle, Ron Isley, Ghostface Killah, we worked with Ghostface Killah, Jasmine Sullivan, we did great work with her. I would be remiss not to mention the support of the radio stations in Philly. Tiffany Bacon, she went against radio to put on artists that no one has ever heard of. If I can describe the Philly music scene in one word, it would be excellence. Authenticity is Philadelphia. You get what you get. They gonna give you truth whether you like it or not, and that's that.
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0: Hello and welcome to Power Politics, Scribe Video Center's oral history project exploring strategies for Black and Puerto Rican political empowerment in the city of Philadelphia. I'm Nicholas Steptoe, an oral history conductor for the project. We hope these oral histories will provide insight that might inform the continuing struggle for Black, Latinx, and other marginalized peoples' empowerment in the city and beyond.
1: This is the first part of an interview with musician Daryl Kwesi Burgee. Mr. Burgee describes growing up in North Philadelphia and the way that the community was deeply ingrained in his upbringing. He draws a contrast between the community he experienced and the individuality he sees today on social media. Mr. Burgee charts his journey of becoming involved in drumming and how he transformed his passion into a career. Mr. Burgee concludes his interview segment by highlighting his work with Ile Ife and his move to Ghana at the age of 19. The interview took place on September 16th, 2024, and was conducted by Sophia Becker, a recent graduate of Swarthmore College. Karen Warrington served as the journalist's mentor. And now the first part of an interview with Daryl Kwesi Burgee.

0: So to start us off, I wanted to talk a bit about your childhood and your early life. Could you tell us a bit about where you grew up?
1: Yes, I grew up in North Philadelphia, primarily at 10th and Susquehanna, to be specific. And I went to Elvison Elementary School. I went to Wanamaker Junior High School. And then I went to Massbaum High School. I've been playing drums since about 4 or 5 years old. And my profession till this day is a musician and a drummer.
0: Who did you grow up around?
1: Who did I grow up around? Well, as you know, the early part of my childhood involved community. Community was the basis of connection to your culture. Sometimes we define culture as just being the aspect of a general statement, but every neighborhood, you know, has its own culture, and that culture is connected to relatives, extended family, people that you're connected to. Hopefully, well, most of the time at that time, it was, you know, at least three generations of people. And within that, you coming up as a kid, everybody contributed to your growth. You know, was not just the responsibility of a parent to ensure the growth of a child. The community as a whole took place in that process. And that just simply meant that, you know, as you walk through the streets, everybody knew you, you knew everybody. So you had to uphold some form of responsibility, integrity. As kids, you know, we're always gonna be devilish, we're always gonna do things and, you know, try and get away with stuff. But the community was structured in such a way that you had to be responsible. So therefore, another household, another family, could take the responsibility of parenting you if you were in a situation where you wasn't conducting yourself appropriately. The other thing with that was is that during that time, people didn't have very much. So oftentimes, if I went to the neighbor or if I was down the street with my friend, that household would make sure that I ate when they ate. So people were very poor, but they were not selfish with what they had. And therefore, it was an obligation to make sure that everyone was taken care of. So not only just my parent was looking out, it was my community that was looking out for me, which is totally different than today, because I think that the concept of social living has moved to a point that individuality has become the principle of existence. And I think that this is why we have so much of this insecurity, depression. You know, we had far harder conditions when I was growing up, and everyone was happy. Not happy with the conditions, but therefore people understood the basic principle of life, and what you didn't have didn't define who you were.
0: Do you think that, like, in your own community today where you live, you're trying to incorporate that again, or is that something that feels very dissolved at this point?
1: Well, I can tell you straight away that social media has changed the dynamics of being able to even kind of think in that perspective, because communities aren't binded the same way. What I would say is that during the 70s, there was a concept that started to integrate the aspect of penetrate the aspect of social culture. And that is the fact of do your own thing became the perspective of individuality. And the majority of things that were projected to us in regards to success and everything that we wanted to accomplish as people was projected as individuals. So what you see today is a culture of success that is defined by individuals per se. And it's assume that as an individual, I can be anything that I want to be. So it means that I'm not connected to anyone, when the actual truth is that basically there is a community of people that highlight that individual, be it talent or anything else. So there's a team that works around that person to be able to achieve what they do. And I think that culturally, we don't highlight that aspect of achieving something. So when you go to social media, it's all about me, I am, I did, or, you know, and I think that that's a huge misconception about, you know, what we are to evolve to.
0: Yeah, for sure. And so going back to your childhood, how did you start to become interested in music? You mentioned it was at a very young age.
1: 4 years old. What happens is that my mother used to take us to the parades. So I would say the Mummers parades, the Thanksgiving parades, but also too in the neighborhoods, they also had, what was it called? The Elks clubs. And they also would have programs for inner city kids and people for marching bands. And what happens is that I was able to hear the drums from the marching bands and the parades that my mother took me to. The drums was always, I became very, very excited about it. And I started begging my mother to let me play drums at that age. And I was so persistent about it that she said, okay. And then basically from there, initially she bought me, they had these toy paper drum sets that used to get at the toy store, and she purchased that for me. But, you know, it didn't last very long because they weren't designed for that, really. But after tearing that up, I was still persistent about getting drums. And going through elementary school, I begged my mother to just, you know, let me, I wanted to play drums, and would she get me a drum? The initial drum that she bought me was a plastic snare drum from Sears. And I kind of took that and started working with it. But the key thing for me was the radio. I could sit down in front of the radio and learn all the beats for all the records. The popular records at that time were records that your parents would play. And the music, the style of music would be your parents' selection. So I realized that, you know, drums was a part of everything. And I could sit down and learn the songs just on my legs. So with that, I could just utilize my self-intuition to develop and progress. And then I convinced my mother to take me to get formal lessons, and she took me to a place called Whirlitz of Music. Whirlitz of Music was on Chestnut Street, I believe, between 16th and 17th. And I was introduced to a gentleman by Mr. Larry, by the name of Mr. Larry. And he was a teacher at Wurlitzer Music Store. Wurlitzer Music Store was also a location for people to come and take lessons too. And so, you know, I met him. My mother made arrangements for me to take lessons. He asked me to come into the room where he was teaching. He had a drum set there. He said, well, you go in and mess around, and I'll talk to your mother about some of the logistics. So I went in the room. Naturally, I sat down and played and played. He came in and said to me, well, how'd you learn all of that? Where'd you, you know? And then I explained to him, you know, what my process was. And then I started learning from him, which was really about learning to read and some of the detailed aspects of drums itself. And I just kind of continued from there.
0: How old were you when you started taking lessons?
1: I might have been about 7.
0: Okay.
1: Yeah, roughly around 7.
0: And so you continued doing that all throughout?
1: All my life.
0: How did you realize that that was something that you really wanted to continue for your career and your life?
1: From the first day that I heard drums, it was no question about what I wanted to do. From that music lesson and World of Sin Music, my mother purchased, I figured out that I could investigate the information about credit. And that after questioning some of the people that worked there, I found out that there was such a thing called credit, and then I could get a set of drums, you know, on credit, and it could be paid for, you know, gradually. With that, I brought that proposal home to my mother, and Jesus, laugh. But what happens is that she got, my uncle had good credit because he was in the service. So she got him to vouch for the loan and to purchase my first set of drums. And from there, it's just, you know, it just continued to progress, you know. But yeah, it was definitely my goal from day one.
0: And so how did you go about making that into a career, especially after you left school?
1: Well, okay. The process for a career was really just based on the love and the enthusiasm about what I did. The opportunity to play music is something that everyone that's growing through the process kind of seeks. So you gravitate towards those of them that are doing music in some way, shape, or form. And what happens is that at that time, there was a style of music that we called doo-wop. Doo-wop was more of a street progression of vocal groups. And those groups kind of define each neighborhood. So just like you have rap today, at that time, the genre was doo-wop music. So that was songs from the radio that they, groups of people that felt like they could sing would come together, and on the street corners, they would rehearse and go through the process. So therefore, people from the community could come and watch this process taking place. Many of the groups from the neighborhood, in many cases, became the artists that kind of define that style of music. So pretty much the majority of great artists kind of came from that process. Within that process, there was a coming together of musicians to be able to play and interpret that music. And at about 10 or 11, I joined a band called the Deltones, which was a doo-wop group, Red, actually. And I started playing behind them, and we did a few talent shows and stuff like that, and kind of won. And I was always persistent about what it is that I wanted to do and what it took to learn in advance. So I continued that process. From there, I played in school, junior high school. I had a music teacher by the name of Mr. Joel. He was pretty much well known throughout the school system for being a music teacher. And he kind of gave myself and a lot of my friends from the neighborhood the opportunity to understand how to advance what we wanted to do. The idea was looking at also high school with music curriculums that would give us the opportunity to continue to advance in what we wanted to do. So with that, I lived in a neighborhood on 10th Street, which was not far from a community center called Ile Ife. Ile Ife was on the corridor of 10th Street going to Germantown Avenue. Germantown Avenue was a business corridor for that neighborhood. Therefore, everyone that went shopping for all types of goods would have to take that route and go up Germantown Avenue. Ileife was located 2544 Germantown Avenue, so it's right at the turn of the trolley. Therefore, every time I went to go to Germantown Avenue, I had to pass Ileife. When I passed Ileife, well, before I even got there, I could hear these drums coming two blocks away, you know. And the excitement, again, of what that was when I first came in contact with drums was that same thing that continued to pull me up that street, you know. And I would walk by there first, then I would listen, stop and listen. And then, you know, one day I got the courage to walk through the door. And I went through the door and I looked and I could see and hear this music, and I could see dancing, and I could see an energy of a community that was just thriving. And I realized at that point that I wouldn't be a drummer if I didn't go in here and investigate and learn something about this. And I came in and I continued. Every time I came up Germantown Avenue, I would go in a little bit, and each time I'd go a little bit further and a little bit further, and till I was eventually, you know, in the center, you know. In the center opened up a really incredible door, because I was well aware of music in regards to what my social environment was and that music that was representative of my community. Now, my understanding and the love of that music really came from a place called the Uptown Theater. The Uptown Theater was a location where all the famous artists, R&B artists, that kind of created this new realm of music would come to perform. So therefore, as kids, we had the opportunity to go and watch and witness this on stage. Those stage performances were so dynamic that it gave me the understanding of what I needed to progress to, or what I wanted to progress to. The art form of excellence, the art form of working together. And then, you know, it's just like that box. Theater has a way of affecting you in such a way that it's unexplainable. But when you're a kid, you just see that box, and what's taking place in that square realm is dynamic. So when you have lighting and everything else, it has a huge impact on you. And that gave me a directional as to how I wanted to apply this craft, okay? So I had that under my belt, and then I was able to discover this place called Ileife, okay? And when I discovered Ileife, I went through the door, eventually got through the doors, and realized that it was like a portal for me, because it opened up my existence to the world. Through that door, I could see the rest of the world. In other words, the aspect of culture and this music was connected to so many other things. And in order to pursue this music, you had to get involved with geography. You had to get involved with language. You had to get involved with traditions, cultures. And as you start to realize that all of these things are connected to a wider framework of what life is, coming from where we come from, these are the neighborhoods. So the basic premise of these neighborhoods is pretty much violence. You know, a lot of what you see today is really the existence of a lot of these neighborhoods, and has been for quite a while. Making choices about how to navigate through this and find a positive direction is a very difficult thing, and it's almost the luck of the draw, you know. It's like throwing dice and hope that you get a seven. Fortunately, in my community, I always had this love to talk to older people, to ask questions about, you know, their opinions and what they thought, and to get information, really. So I think that gave me the ability to make stronger decisions about what I wanted my future to be. Now, as a kid and everything else, I kind of did all the same things too, but I had a limit for which I would go because of what I wanted to achieve in life. And that musical thirst always made me think twice about everything that I did. Ila Ife opened up the world to me, as I could connect everything to that. I realized that what I was doing had a greater purpose than just my love for it, but it was connected to other things that had greater significance. And that kind of made me feel like, okay, I might be on the right track. Now, mind you, I had two different, totally different elements, because I was making progress in the contemporary music aspect of my social culture, and then also the traditional aspect of my social culture. And I was able to continue to make progress in both ends of it and become quite good at it. During the process of high school, I had, you know, kind of rounded off my craft. I had started performing with the Afro-American Dance Ensemble. That process gave me the experience and exposure of performance, excuse me, on that level. The characteristic of the environment in Ila Ife was a pretty interesting dynamic, because you always had three generations of people in pursuit of excellence. And I think that plays an important role to social progression, because oftentimes when you have three generations functioning around the same philosophy, you don't have to tell the kids what to do. They just automatically follow, because they can see the representation of what that is and the progression of it. And that environment, to me, was very helpful to my growth, not just musically, but as a person. And then the desire to understand the world and to see the world as a part of my growth and development. With that, I came in contact with, through the Afro-American Dance Ensemble, I learned to understand the art of education, lecturing and information, and taking the information that you have and being able to narrate it, to teach, to, you know, be able to translate and pass that on. Arthur Hall was the founding director of the Afro-American Dance Ensemble, the founder of Ila Ife, and therefore him as a person had a very profound philosophy, you know, about growth and development and the importance of Black culture and how it applied to our everyday advancement. And then his work as a teacher, as a dancer, as a choreographer, and everything provided great opportunity for a lot of people who came from that same environment. Everybody that came through that door was transformed in some way, shape, or form, and exposed to the greater part of what they could achieve. And I think through that process, I started to understand culture, the importance of it, what it meant, and then the idea of being able to pursue deeper knowledge in it. And from there, I met, by way of Arthur, I met Nana Parabia, and at 19, I moved to Ghana for 2 years. And I stayed in Ghana, you know, with the idea of pursuing culture, language, religion, everything that came along with being able to understand who we are, what we are, and what we came from, you know. And that progressed through a whole process of me coming back from Ghana and then piecing all the other components together in regards to my career. And so I came back and got right back into drumming for R&B groups and everything, and that advanced into making many, many recordings, tours, all kinds of things, and still continuing this process of culture and the education of it. So in my environment, I've always been able to maintain both ends of it. And that goes into a whole nother thing. It's just, it's a plethora of artists, people that I've worked with, I've done, produced, wrote, you name it.
2: 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The interview was conducted by Sophia Becker, a recent graduate of Swarthmore College, and Karen Warrington served as the generalist mentor. Tune in next week for another Power Politics interview. Power Politics is a project of Scribe Video Center. The journalist mentors for Power Politics are Joseph P. Blake and Barbara Grant. Karen Warrington is the senior journalist mentor. Dan Papa is the technical director at Scribe. Alyssa Frieden and Charlie Rabatow are Scribe's technical coordinators. The Power Politics theme was composed and performed by Guthrie Ramsey and Vince Anthony. Dylan Lewis is the project coordinator. Louis Messiah is the journalist mentor and the project director of Power Politics. Senator Vincent Hughes was the inspiration for Power Politics, and the late Ishimu Jiramoji provided guidance for the project. I'm Nicholas Steptoe, oral history conductor. If you like what you hear or have any questions, be sure to let us know by sending us an email at oralhistory@scribe.org or give us a call at 215-222-4201. 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

0: This is the Midday Break Room on WURD. I'm Tiffany Bacon. Thank you so much for joining me. I want to say a big thank you to the folks at Scribe Video Center for providing us with weekly episodes of Power Politics. So thank you so much for checking it out. It is now time to welcome my next guest to the program. He is the Vice President of Housing and Diversion Services at the Urban League of Greater Philadelphia. Joining me right now is Abraham Reyes Pardo. Hello, how are you?
1: Hi, good afternoon.
0: Good afternoon. I can hear you. I can't see you.
1: I don't know what happened. I don't know what happened there.
0: All right. Well, while you figure out the camera part, I can at least hear you. So first and foremost, thank you so much for joining us today.
1: I think we should be able to see each other now.
0: Awesome. Yes.
1: Thank you. Sorry, apologies for that. How are you doing? Good afternoon. Thank you for having me here.
0: No problem. I am doing well. I'm breathing on schedule, and I definitely appreciate you being here. We appreciate all of the work that the Urban League of Greater Philadelphia is doing. And let's talk about how many people you actually reach with your various programs per year, because, I mean, you really are making an impact in the area.
1: Yeah, the Urban League has made an intentional effort to connect with more families and individuals across Philadelphia and the greater Philadelphia region as well. So for the past few years, we've been averaging just for the housing counseling operation around close to 4,000 families through a connection of services that include financial literacy, housing counseling, eviction diversion, and other special programs that we're running at any given time. I want to say and acknowledge that a bulk of that number has to do with our first-time homebuyer education program, mm-hmm. where we have a standing session every Saturday from 10 a.m. to 2 p.m. to invite our communities, our constituents, to learn about the homeownership process, what people need to know in order to become homeowners, to achieve sustainable homeownership.
0: Okay, now that is great information for anyone who's like, oh, I would love to attend. Is it the kind of class that has semesters? Like, can I go now and would I have missed a whole lot? Or, you know, what can people expect?
1: Everyone is welcome. Everyone who wants to know more about the homeownership process, it's a condensed class. It's a four-hour class. We invite some of our community partners. We invite lenders, realtors, a housing counselor is there guiding the conversation. And it's a safe space where anyone can join and ask those questions that we are already thinking, but perhaps we're not as comfortable asking in a different environment. So that's that kind of space. People can come in, can listen to some of these presentations. These are not sales pitches. Mm-hmm. We're bringing people into that space. And then once attendees have that information, they can then ask some questions in the context of home ownership.
0: Yeah. So walk us through what that looks like. Someone attends one of the information sessions on a Saturday, and then what's the next step to actually get involved in your program that can help them land their first home?
1: Yeah, so people, once someone has attended, they will have to complete an intake and one-on-one counseling. During the one-on-one counseling session, we will assess their goals and readiness. We will create an action plan, a personalized action plan that also includes a mapping of a person's financial profile. And then we will provide a home buyer education, connect clients with mortgage and other assistance programs, and we will stay with them through the whole process. One HUD-certified housing counselor will be assigned to them to participants at no cost. I also want to emphasize that it is very important. It has been very important for the Urban League to maintain the accessibility of these services that we are providing. Therefore, everything is free as long as participants are willing to provide their information and complete all the necessary steps.
0: Okay, fantastic. You also talk about the diversion work that you do, and there are many evictions that happen every year. For anyone who is listening right now who is facing eviction, what is it that they should do today to seek help from the Urban League?
1: And that's very important work, one that the Urban League has been very involved with on many levels. On a local level, we partnered with the City of Philadelphia for the establishing of the nationally recognized eviction diversion program, where landlords and tenants can come together and discuss some of what needs to be discussed, so hopefully the tenant won't get evicted. The eviction diversion program is a pre-filing program. What we're finding out is that many landlords are still not aware of the program and not aware of the benefits of the program. And we are, as part in addition to the work that we're doing in assisting tenants, we're also providing technical and tactical support for landlords in partnership with the City of Philadelphia, with the Landlord Gateway. They can file and complete this process through the Eviction Diversion Program. They can apply for some resources, or they can trigger the application for some resources, such as the targeted financial assistance that the City of Philadelphia is offering. And they just need to know about these things, and they just have to be willing to participate on these programs.

0: So first of all, you guys, I want everyone to be aware and pay attention about to the HOME initiative. That program has been launched by the current administration, Parker administration. It's a great initiative, has a lot of components, a $2 billion commitment, and it's all about housing. Second of all, home ownership is never too far-fetched for anyone. We want you to be a homeowner. We want you to own a piece of Philadelphia. Renters, tenants, and homeowners unfortunately have different, it's almost like they have different sets of rights. If you want to, if we're talking about displacement, if we're talking about gentrification, staying where you are, home ownership is going to make that happen for you. And finally, something that is flying under a lot of people's radars, property assessments are out. The city of Philadelphia has released all property assessments for the next year. Some of those reassessments are, will prompt increases on property taxes, so people need to pay attention to that. The city has many different programs that are available for people who want to apply for them, such as the homestead exemption, the owner-occupied payment agreement. We assist many people apply for those programs, but you have to be proactive, and you have to communicate with us or with one of the housing counseling agencies, the neighborhood assistance centers, and or one of some of the other organizations that are helping people apply for these programs.
1: Fantastic. And give us the website so people can go and find out more.
0: UrbanLeagueFilla.org, UrbanLeagueFilla.org. That's a center where people can find out more about the Urban League, what we do in terms of housing, and the other services that we are providing.
1: Fantastic. Abraham Reyes Pardo, VP of Housing and Diversion Services, thank you so much for joining us today on the Midday Break Room.
0: Thank you for having me. I appreciate it.
1: All right. No problem. Hey, y'all, don't touch that dial when we come back. We are going to go over what happened on this date, July 22nd, throughout history. And that's coming your way right after this.
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0: Welcome back. It is the Midday Break Room on WURD. I'm Tiffany Bacon. Thank you so much for joining me on this wonderful Wednesday, getting over the hump of the week. And it is time to go back in the time, find out what happened on this date throughout history. Going to bring super producer Niall back into the conversation. I barely seen you today on air, Niall. We've been moving along, talking about so many things.
1: I know. We've been moving and grooving.
0: Well, we go to move and groove on these moments of history. So this is our Back in the Day segment, talking about what happened on this date, July 22nd. Throughout time, it was on this day in 1946 that actor Danny Glover was born. Love Danny Glover. Love to hate him in some of those roles. I was, when he was Mr., I was mad at him in The Color Purple. Loved him in the Lethal Weapons. Hated him in Witness. Did you ever see that movie Witness with Harrison Ford?
1: I did not know.
0: You got to put on your list of things to check out because it was shot here in Philly.
1: Wow. Okay.
0: And also shot in Lancaster County. Yeah, it's about him as in Harrison Ford. It's a Philadelphia cop who's on the case of a young boy who witnessed a murder at 30th Street Station. And you do have like images of 30th Street Station back in the early to mid 80s. And then the boy that witnessed the murder was Amish. And so they hightailed it back to Lancaster after that. Mama was like, we ain't with this English stuff, so we going home. So Harrison Ford followed them and was like, look, we got to, you know, we're going to need him to testify. And Danny Glover was one of the bad guys. He was one of the bad cops that was into some dirt.
1: Mm.
0: Yeah, so I'm not going to give you any more. You got to watch it.
1: Got you. All right, we'll do.
0: Yeah, any movie with Danny Glover and Harrison Ford is a good movie to me. Also, sorry to hear about the recent news that Danny Glover revealed that he has Alzheimer's.
1: Mm.
0: So we are going to pray for him, his health, and pray for his family as well. Also on this date, in 1991, serial killer Jeffrey Dahmer is caught. And we talked about his crazy crimes. Mm. And that whole situation seems like it was something developed by a Hollywood scriptwriter. But no, in fact, it was real life.
1: Yeah.
0: And he was taken off the street on this date in 1991. And on this date in 2019, Marvel's Avengers Endgame becomes the world's highest grossing film. Now, I'm going to admit, I was late to the Avengers party.
1: Mm.
0: I think two or three movies had been out by the time I got on board. And I got on board right before Black Panther. Because, you know, I was hype about Black Panther for obvious reasons.
1: Right.
0: But I said, let me just get caught up in the world. And so I did catch up. And yeah, I'm on board.
1: Yeah, it was a great movie. It was, and like the thing about Endgame, and a lot of the Avengers movies tend to be a little longer, but as a person who was like a Marvel fan and grew up watching Spider-Man and you know, Iron Man, and you know, all the different Marvel characters, you know, it was a really good movie. But like, one thing I will say about Marvel is like all the movies are like interconnected, from like the Iron Man movies, the Hulk movies, the Guardians of the Galaxy, like, and it is a whole lot of movies. So I remember during the pandemic, one of the things that I did was I had a little bit more time on my hands, and I watched all the Marvel movies in order, from like the Incredible Hulk movie that came out in like 2008-ish, and the same with Iron Man. And at that point in 2020, Avengers Endgame had came out, and I think there were a couple movies after that, I can't remember, but yeah, like everything is like interconnected. So like, when you watch these Avengers movies, and it's like all these different movies from different timelines like come together, and it's like you definitely have like a better understanding of it. But it does take time, like to get through all of those movies, like,
0: because they're all almost 3 hours,
1: right? It's gonna take you a little minute, but yeah, if like you do have time, like over the course of a couple months or like whatever, it really is an interesting storyline. But yeah, like I remember like when it came out, I went to the theaters to go see it, and it was a pretty big deal. And And as I mentioned to you before, like, when a movie comes out, I always, you know, wait about like 2 to 3 weeks after, because, you know, like, I don't like crowded theaters. But even after doing that, it was still crowded. It was after 2 or 3 weeks, I'm like, man, like, I can't catch a break. But it was still it was still a really good film. So I was happy I had the chance to go to the theaters to go and see it. But
0: yeah, that's one of those. So that's one of those types of movies that big theaters are made for.
1: Right.
0: Like, you really don't get the full effect when you're watching at home, unless, you know, you're super rich and you have this 58-inch screen TV that takes up a whole wall.
1: Right.
0: If that's and surround sound, Dolby and all that. If you don't have all that, you're not going to get the full effect.
1: Mm-hmm.
0: That's why we have theaters. That's why we have IMAX. And yes, it's a crazy price point. But I enjoy going to the theaters, especially for films like that. And if you are a Marvel fan, then you already know December 18th should be on your calendar.
1: Oh, I cannot wait until Avengers Doomsday come out. Like, they had released the trailer like was,
0: yes,
1: like one or two days ago, and I am like hooked on it ever since. And like, not even just Avengers Doomsday, but first the new Spider-Man movie that's coming out later this month as well, which
0: and
1: is like
0: I
1: next
0: love,
1: week.
0: Yes.
1: So
0: I love Tom Holland as Spider-Man. I got to say, now me and Spider-Man, we go back to the 70s when it was a lot more campy.
1: Mm.
0: I was a Tobey Maguire fan for that section of the Spider-Man story, but I really love Tom Holland as Spider-Man. But what has me extra excited about Doomsday is this is the time that you see the X-Men.
1: Right.
0: And I mean the X-Men from the X-Men movies we were watching in the early 2000s.
1: Absolutely.
0: Hugh Jackman, oh my God, Patrick Stewart, Ian McKellen, James Marsden. Good morning. The only name I don't see on there. Who's the only name I don't see on there? Halle Berry.
1: I was talking about you.
0: The only name I don't see on there.
1: Played Storm, right?
0: Because she was Storm.
1: Right, right.
0: That's the only one I don't see. But I'm looking at the list. I mean, the Wakanda crew is back. M'Baku, Winston Duke is in this film. Even Namor and his crew, they're in this film. Ant-Man, so Paul Rudd is in it.
1: Mm-hmm.
0: Rebecca Romijn is Raven, you know, again from the X-Men crew. And then you have the Fantastic Four.
1: Yes.
0: So you have everybody in this joint.
1: Mm-hmm.
0: I am excited for that.
1: Yeah, it's been a long time coming, and I think kind of like with Avengers Endgame, like, even if I do wait like 2 to 3 weeks to go see the film, like, I think it's probably still going to be pretty packed. So
0: right.
1: But yeah, nonetheless, I will be present in the theater at some point to see.
0: He said
1: theater.
0: At some point. I'll be there on the 18th. I understand what you're saying. I will be front and center on the 18th because, like I said, I am fully invested. And Robert Downey Jr. is coming back, but not as Iron Man.
1: Play Dr. Doom.
0: He's coming back as Dr. Doom.
1: And I think that's the crazy thing, because like with all this multiverse stuff going on and like including movies from like different timelines, like I think Tobey Maguire's Spider-Man is supposed to be in this movie.
0: Mm-hmm.
1: Added, like, so it's like, that's the thing that really has me most excited, because it's like, you know, like you said, like, we watch these films that came out in like the early 2000s. I watched a lot of these films as a kid growing up. So as an adult now, to be able to connect the dots, it's just like, oh, that's such and such from, you know what I mean? It's just like so crazy. So that's really had like, it's just very nostalgic, like, you know, to like watch these kind of films. So yeah, I'm definitely looking forward to it.
0: I am noticing a recast on here. They have Channing Tatum, and I'm reading this from ABC News, by the way.
1: Mm-hmm.
0: So if you wanted to check upon it yourself, you can. Channing Tatum is coming in as Remy LeBeau Gambit. Before, I forget the actor's name, but the actor that played Gambit in the in whatever X-Men movie that was, the one with Will.i.am in it, I can't remember which one that was.
1: I know what you're talking about, but it's...
0: But that's when we saw Gambit in that movie. And that actor was in one of the last movies that... Chadwick Boseman was in. He did 21 Bridges, which was set in New York, but shot part of it was shot in Philly, because I was like, I know those orange seats. Those orange seats on the subway, that's the Broad Street line. That's not New York. But anyway, I digress. So that actor was in that movie, the guy that originally played Gambit. So Channing Tatum is now cast in that role. So either way, if you're a big fan of Marvel, December 18th should be on your calendar so you can check it out. And that is what happened on this date throughout history. Right now, we are getting ready for today's midday mix. All right, y'all, we're doing the 6 degrees mix. I'm being challenged by my coworkers, and I love a good challenge. You can challenge me too. If you have a recommendation on who you would like to see me connect in six songs or less, you can post it in the chat, and I can work on it for next week. But today, the 6 degrees mix, I am going to connect you from The Temptations to New Edition in six songs or less. Maybe you know how I'm going to get there, maybe not. Either way, make sure you're listening. And you know, we cannot play the music on Facebook, so make sure you have downloaded the app. Keep Facebook open so we can continue to talk right after the mix. Keep Facebook open, but download the app or go to wordradio.com. So stick around. Niall's suggestion for the 6 degrees mix is coming up next. It's the WURD Hot 60.
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3: The CEO and founder of Future of SEL joining me right now is Future Kane. Hey, Future. One of our main focuses for the conversation today is about overstimulation. And since we have had the internet in our hands that we can carry with us everywhere, to the bathroom, in bed, of course, while we're traveling, what has made us so overstimulated that we crave this thing, that we crave constant streams of information?
4: 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And the other thing that I would warn people to consider is all of those things then come with these notifications. I hear a ding, and now I feel called to pick this up and see what the ding is. So I don't think we're looking at the impact that is having on us holistically, longevity-wise.
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8: Welcome to the 6 Degrees Mix here on WURD. And today's challenge comes from super producer Niall. He asked me to make a musical connection between The Temptations and New Edition. Now, it seems like that might be easy, right? Because New Edition was modeled after The Temptations. But it might not be as easy as you think. So that is my challenge for today. So inside the 6 Degrees Mix, I'm going to connect The Tempting Temptations to New Edition in 6 songs or less. Let's start here. In 1972, The Temptations released this song, which, by the way, is a cover. Did you know they weren't the first to record this song? In fact, Norman Whitfield, the writer of this track, originally recorded it with the group The Undisputed Truth. Later on that year, The Temptations released Papa Was a Rolling Stone.

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Today, I am connecting the Tempting Temptations to New Edition in 6 songs or less. We are one song closer to the connection. So, in 1973, the Temptations released an album called Masterpiece. This is the title track from the album. This song gets us closer to the connection to New Edition.

0: You're listening to the Six Degrees Mix on WURD. Today, I'm connecting the Tempting Temptations to New Edition in six songs or less. So here is the direct connection. In 1973, the Temptations recorded this song, Masterpiece, with Norman Whitfield. In 1990, producers Jimmy Jam and Terry Lewis, who were heavily influenced by Norman Whitfield, produced a track on Ralph Tresvant's album. The track is called Rated R, and it samples the song, Masterpiece, from the Temptations.
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0: Thanks for listening to the Midday Mix on WURD. We'll be right back after this. I'm Tiffany Bacon, and I'm the host of the Midday Break Room, Monday through Thursday, 10 a.m. until 1 p.m. on WURD. 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

0: And welcome back. This is the Midday Break Room on WURD. Thank you so much for hanging out with us and checking out today's Midday Mix. It was a 6 Degrees mix, and shout out to Super Producer Niall for the recommendation. And today I took you on a journey from the Tempting Temptations to New Edition. So tell you what tomorrow is all about in a matter of minutes. Right now, it is time to welcome my next guest to the show. She is a long-term care ombudsman supervisor at Center in the Park in the Germantown neighborhood, and she is joining us today to talk about the ombudsman program. Joining us right now is Erica Barber. Hey, Erica, how are you?
1: Hi, how are you?
0: I am breathing on schedule. Thank you so much for joining us today. All right, so for those who are not familiar with what an ombudsman is, please explain that before we start talking about the program.
1: Sure, no problem. So a long-term care ombudsman is a resident advocate. The term or the word ombudsman is Swedish, and it means resident representative. It's a tongue tie. Everybody gets it, so I definitely thank you for getting it correct.
0: I practiced. I tried.
1: So we are certified with the state ombudsman office. We are resident advocates, as I said. We represent residents in long-term care licensed facilities like nursing homes, a domicile care here in Philadelphia, also adult days, and personal care homes. So if anybody, we help residents know about their rights. We help them understand that, you know, nursing facilities are supposed to be person-centered care. And we also help residents if they have any concerns or complaints within the facility.
0: Understood. So it's clearly an important it's clearly an important position to help our seniors navigate the things that they need. So talk about access to your program and all that is involved.
1: Okay. So Center in the Park, we used to only cover Northeast, Northwest Philadelphia facilities. But as of January of this year, we started covering the whole city. So, you know, like I say, we have the keys to the city for older adults.
0: Nice.
1: If anyone has any concerns, if they have a family member, a friend, or they find themselves in a long-term care facility, you can always contact us because we have a dedicated phone line for the ombudsman here at Center in the Park. We also have posters and things that are posted up in these facilities so residents know who they can contact. We make facility visits. We actually do visits all the time. So we go to our facilities. We talk to residents. We educate them while we're there. We also have volunteers who help us with that as well.
0: Okay, fantastic. So as the long-term care ombudsman supervisor, what are some of the stories you can share where you see how this program has really helped older Philadelphians?
1: We have a lot of stories. So, you know, I would say most recently, one of our very concerning stories was with a personal care home in the city that was closing. And the conditions was less than ideal. And the residents, mostly, there was a lot of residents who had a lot of mental health or just, you know, issues that they should have been placed in another type of facility, a level of care. So it became very increasingly problematic as days went by. You know, no staff. People were just, you know, coming in willy-nilly. So we actually worked very closely with Department of Human Services to make sure all the residents were placed in appropriate housing. The ones who really hurry up needed to get some type of assessment. We were able to connect with Philadelphia Corporation for Aging to help them get out there and get assessed for a level of care. All in all, we had less than a month to get like 68-ish residents placed somewhere appropriate. And, you know, it was very stressful at the time because everything that could possibly go wrong in the situation was going wrong. And it wasn't on our end or anything. It was within the facility. Yeah. And the thing is, it was a nightmare situation, but with everybody coming together, like, we came, Community Legal Services helped us. We were all just, we all came, we converged like Voltron, basically, all the agencies. And when I actually go follow up with these residents, I mean, my staff follow these residents where they are now, it's like night and day. It's amazing. Like, some residents that I thought were nonverbal at the time we were there, when I went to go visit him at a facility, biggest smile on his face, talking, happy, clean, just living his best life. So that is definitely a story that will probably sit with me for the rest of my life. But it's not all our stories are that traumatic, but we do have a lot of good stories where we have a peer program that is specific to Pennsylvania. It's like the Pennsylvania Expert Empowered Residents. I probably said that wrong, but it is a program. We just had a graduating class at one of our facilities, and it was an amazing experience. They were so happy. They are just like thriving, and they just can't wait to make sure people understand that this is their home and that they are in control of how they want to see their home shaped. So things like that is always amazing.
0: I love that. And I know that there are other activities that our seniors can participate in. Talk about some of those.
1: Yes, so for Center and Park, for instance, you know, Center and Park, we are a nationally reaccredited a community center for people, for adults who are 55 or older. And within the center, you know, the one thing about Center Park is we always want to be promoting positive aging, no matter where you are. If you are in the community, if you are in your home in the community, if you are in a long-term care facility, we just want to make sure everybody has a right to aging positive. So for instance, for a center, if you are an independent, you know, older adult or someone's 55 or older, you know, and you want to come for, you want exercise classes, you want to, maybe you want to learn how to learn Spanish, we have Spanish classes.
0: Okay.
1: We have a pottery studio, so we have our own kiln. So you want to learn how to do pottery, come to Center and Park for that. You want to go on trips, we have trips, come to Center and Park for that. If you want to learn more about Center and Park, if you're just, you know, a little interested in it, we have our open house on September 10th from 9 to 2. Come on. We have a parking lot. So you cannot not say you can't get here somehow. We have lunch for our members. You know, we have breakfast for our members 3 days out of the week, I believe. So we definitely try to get that going. And if you're thinking like you want, okay, maybe I don't want to work, but I kind of want to help out, we always have volunteer opportunities. And we have volunteer opportunities within the center, but, you know, mostly important for me, I have volunteer opportunities for the Ombudsman program.
0: I love that. And how can people volunteer for the Ombudsman program?
1: So for the Ombudsman program, it is a certified, you get it for a certification. So it is a little bit more intense than your normal volunteering. But once you are a volunteer with Ombudsman, it's an amazing experience. I have a very good group of volunteers right now. We're always looking for more, especially since we opened up now to the whole city for our program. If you want to be a volunteer, you can email us at info@centerinapark.org, or you can call the Ombudsman line at 215-844-1829. And I would talk to you about the whole program and everything that it entails. Basically, my volunteers, they go to whichever level of facility that they're comfortable with once they're fully trained, as is. And, you know, it's mostly friendly visits, educating residents about their rights. If you know, it's always interesting. You go, if you ever been into a nursing facility, you might see like what we call the wall of shame, a resident just lined up against the wall. No one really much interacting with them. But I could definitely tell you, if you go in there and you just talk to them and say, hey, how you doing? And everything, the brightest smiles just pop up. And, you know, it's kind of like you're helping them, but they're also helping you feel good about what you're doing. So things like that, it can be just that basic. You made somebody's day.
0: I love that. And who wouldn't want to do that? That is amazing. Give us the website again and or the email address for people who are interested in volunteering and interested in participating in the programs, like they want to sign up because they're 55 or older.
1: Oh, definitely. For any of those, you can email us at info@centerinthepark.org. You can come to Center in a Park. We are open Monday through Fridays, 8:30 to 4:30 p.m. And if you want to become a member, membership starts off as free. So you will meet with our center counselor and you can do a little tour to some place. Also, like I said, we are having our open house on September 10th from 9 to 2. We also have a few other programs that, you know, if you're interested, you can always call the center at 215-848-7722.

0: of WRTV, the ABC affiliate in Indianapolis. 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McCoy has owned or operated more than 20 TV stations, and his latest acquisition expands Black ownership in local media and gives him an even larger platform to shape news, programming, and community investment.
1: Part of my success is that I built up a lot of equity. Equity to me is not necessarily money. Equity is time spent in earning credentials and earning knowledge and experience so that that knowledge and experience become, in essence, money and equity, and it gets you into different places.
0: For AURN News, I'm Jamie Jackson.
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0: And welcome back. This is the Midday Break Room. Had to let that Keith Sweat run a little bit because it is his birthday today. Just realized that. I know this is after we did our what happened on this date in history. Danny Glover's birthday and also Keith Sweat's birthday. So I'm going to bring super producer Niall in to the conversation as we get ready to wrap up today's edition of the show. Big shout out to Keith Sweat. Okay, so my high school prom theme, junior prom theme, was Make It Last Forever.
1: Really?
0: Because it was a big song that year. So
1: wow, that's what's up.
0: That was our junior prom theme. And there were many people in the late 80s whose prom themes were like Make It Last Forever.
1: Oh man, so yeah. Let me ask you this, like, are you like a big Keith Sweat fan? Because I mean, like, I feel like it depends on like who you talk to. I mean, like, there's people that I've spoken to and they're like, Keith Sweat can't sing, like he just be crooning on these tracks, like he don't, you know what I mean? But I mean, it really depends on who you talk to, because other people are like, yeah, he has a really nice smooth voice, and you know what I'm saying? So like, what side of the coin do you fall on when it comes to that?
0: I appreciate his music.
1: That's not what I
0: asked. And I bought the, and I bought the no, I'm answering the question, because I don't buy everybody's music. Please understand, there's some music

0: If I have it in my collection, I got it because of my job, because I work in radio.
1: I got you.
0: And then there's stuff that I got for my job, but I also went to Tower Records and bought a copy.
1: I got you.
0: Okay. I bought a copy of his album.
1: Okay, okay.
0: So that answers your question.
1: So do you think that he can sing?
0: I appreciate his music. Would I say he would be an a cappella singer? Oh, don't give me the over the, don't give me the over the glasses look. I'm answering the question. I don't think I want to hear him a cappella.
1: Okay. So you therefore don't think he's that...
0: I appreciate his music, but he's not like, oh, okay, there's some people, I'm like, yo, you can sing down, no music, no nothing.
1: Right.
0: But that doesn't mean I don't appreciate his music. So I do appreciate his music, but no, I don't put him on the same level as other folks. I don't want to name any other people because the first person that comes to mind, I'm like, nobody's on that. Not nobody, but very few people are on the level of the first. Shut up. Very few people are on the level of the first person that popped into my mind. So I'm not going to do that comparison. But right. I do appreciate his music. He's not a singing down kind of singer for me.
1: I got you.
0: And I spent money on the record. I can name several people I did not spend money on the record for.
1: Understandable. I can respect that.
0: Now
1: I can respect
0: that. Over them glasses, sir.
1: I can respect it.
0: Malcolm in the chat says, not a fan of Keith Sweat. It's okay. It's not a requirement for being able to enjoy this here show. And I get you. I appreciate the music. Like I said, I bought the tape, so... I appreciate it. Now, if he was doing an a cappella thing, I don't know.
1: It's a different story.
0: Different story altogether. But I appreciate his music, that is for sure. Somebody who can definitely sing down, love to hear sing a cappella or anyway with a group by themselves, Jill Scott. She's in town. She's got a little residency here at home. She's going to be at the Met this Friday, this Saturday, next Monday, and next Wednesday. So that's July 24th, 25th, 27th, and 29th. You can still get some tickets. The Met is right there on Broad Street. Love that they renovated the facility. I do believe, so don't go unprepared, I do believe that is a venue and or that is a show where you cannot have your phone inside. If you have your phone on you, they will ask you to lock it up. They give you this little locked plastic bag thing to lock your phone up. I appreciate that, although I wish I had known before I went. The last time I went to the Met, I was caught off guard, and I was like, oh, snap, I would have made another choice because I don't know. I don't necessarily want my phone locked up. Okay, so now that you know, either leave it in car or someplace, whatever it is you want to do, or just go ahead and lock it up as they give you the means to do so. But go check out Miss Jill. The album is wonderful. If you can, get a ticket and go. Are you planning to go? Because I know you're a big fan.
1: I am a big fan of Jill Scott. I'm just not a huge concert person. So
0: these conversations. And I be forgetting. Like Michael McDonald. I keep forgetting. You don't go to shows no more.
1: Yeah, but I'm sure she'll put on a very great show. So,
0: Lord, we got to get you to a concert or something. I'm just saying.
1: We'll see.
0: Oh,
1: maybe one day.
0: My goodness. You're missing the good folks. So for things to do, know that Jill is in town. Also, coming up in early August, put this on your calendar, the Black Star Film Festival. You're going to want to go. It opens Thursday, August 6th. And there is a conversation you're going to want to check out. Showrunner and executive producer Felicia Pride and director of cinematography Sean Peters will discuss the highly anticipated reboot of A Different World and the enduring influence of the beloved series. So we've been talking about this for a minute. They've released a couple of photos because A Different World, the reboot, will be on Netflix this September. So if you want to check that out, that's part of the Black Star Film Festival that is happening at 2 p.m. on Thursday, August 6th. If you cannot be in person, they have virtual viewing options. Just make sure you go to their website, blackstarprojects.org, to find out more about the Black Star Film Festival. Check out the schedule, get your tickets, and participate. If you've never participated, I'm telling you, it is a wonderful, wonderful experience. So put it on your calendar. It starts on August 6th, a Thursday. And that's it. That's all we have for today. I want to say thank you, thank you, thank you, thank you to all of our guests on the show today. Much love to all of you for checking out the show today, whether you were watching online or listening on air. We appreciate that. Much love going out to super producer Niall. Thank you for all that you did.
1: Appreciate you, Tiff.
0: No problem. I appreciate you back. Listen, y'all, tomorrow we have another big, big show, and tomorrow's Midday Mix. So our very own Terry Tillman challenged me for the 6 Degrees of Mix to connect Dionne Warwick to Keisha Cole. And I did it in 6 songs or less. You can check that out tomorrow at 12 noon. With that said, have a peaceful, positive, and productive day. I will see you tomorrow at 10 a.m. Stay tuned. Al Sharpton is next. Bye-bye.

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know what time it is. It's Al Sharpton's time. And for the next 3 hours, it's time to put aside all pretenses, deception, denial, or fronting. The time has come to keep it real on Keeping It Real on Reverend Al Sharpton, with Reverend Al Sharpton. A very good afternoon to you all across the country. And good morning to our West Coast listeners. And welcome to those listening on Sirius XM, Channel 126, The Urban View, where talk empowers and becomes action. I'm coming to you live from our National Action Network corporate headquarters in New York. And for the next 3 hours, it's Witness Wednesday. I need some witnesses in the middle of the week that'll talk about what's going on in this country, in this world, and what they think about it, and what they think should be done about it. All you have to do is call us at 1-877-532-5797. 1-877-532-5797. Or go to the message board on National Action Network. As Judy Williams has, Judy Williams said, "These are turbulent times in America. I'm 73 and have seen these racial mentalities in the past. We can't go back. Let's continue to press forward. Make the change at the ballot box." I love that, Judy. Thank you for texting that into our message by a message page, and that's a good kickoff message and a good witness on Witness Wednesday. I see Bruce Turner saying, "Hello, Rev, and message board is wilding out Wednesday. What can Captain Chaos has done today?" Yeah, he's wilding out. I was watching, I had to do some things over the TV station because they're starting a new membership and digital platform that they're going to have us all on. And I think when I got back here to NAN Corporate to do the radio show, I could see that they have Blanche on the witness stand at the Senate hearing. And I didn't see all of it. I had just gotten back, but Cory Booker really laid into him pretty well. And I think Padilla and Tillis tried to have it both ways. I think Tillis is looking like he's going to vote to confirm him. I want y'all to pause a minute, though, and think about, we're talking about the former private attorney to Donald Trump that defended him in a criminal trial that he, being Donald Trump, was convicted of 34 felonies. Now, the felon is the President of the United States, and his defense lawyer is up for Attorney General, Todd Blanche. It ought to really catch everybody's attention that we are in a real crisis in this country in terms of standards, in terms of what is legal and not legal, what is right and what is wrong. This country needs to really define itself. Now, it has never been fully fair and certainly not just, particularly the people of color,
particularly black people. But now they're blatant with it. And I'm telling you, that's why I agree with Phyllis. Voting becomes important because that's how they got empowered. They voted in. Voting becomes important, and every way we can stand up, whether it's the march August 28th, whether it's you involved in your local community, is important. Because anytime they're bold enough to do this in your face, no hiding, straight out, we're going to do what we want to do. Whatever we say is legal. Whatever we say is illegal is illegal. That is where they have the country. I think that if we don't stand up now, I don't know that we is I don't know that we can turn this back. Manuel Murphy saying Senate confirmation for Attorney General Trump's personal lawyer, Todd Blanche. It's a slam dunk since the GOP has the majority. Just another Trump misfit. He's absolutely right. And I think all of us need to understand and be clear that if we don't vote these people out, if we don't mobilize and show strength, they're going to, in our face, change everything. So we ain't got time to be nitpicking and jumping up and down on each other. I think that if there ever was a time to have operational unity, I'm not saying unity, that we all under the same umbrella, same organization, same leadership. I'm saying operational. You can have different groups, different routes, different ways that you want to do things, but all of us in concert on what we want to protect our rights and our empowerment. And whether you do it with National Action Network, with me, whether you do it with another group, it really doesn't matter as long as we arriving at the same place. We don't have the luxury when these people are in your face with no shame. Are doing what they are doing. No shame, no apprehension. Man is a felon, and he puts his defense attorney in as attorney general. You got ICE agents, two people kill innocent people in 1 week. That's not adding to others before this. We're sitting up with them in Mississippi. With the case that I'm working with, the family of Nolan Wells. And DA meets with the family and tells them, we got to take our time. But they had come out first and foremost saying that it didn't appear to them to be any foul play. So how do you announce that nothing was wrong and then investigate? Funeral's Monday, and I'm doing a eulogy at the funeral. I'm going to raise some of these questions. In the funeral, we're going to have a funeral, not a rally. But in the eulogy, I'm also going to address the moral and immoral poles that this poses. This is where we are. And if we don't do anything, it won't be done. And I think that we as a people are challenged. I take all of this as a challenge of whether we're worthy to be the children of those that established Voting Rights Act, Civil Rights Act. I'm a firm believer in we should have voting rights, civil rights,
reparations. We're not getting any of it if we keep backbiting each other and not standing up and voting for people that will represent what's right and supporting our businesses and punishing those that are not with us. You can talk all you want. Nobody cares about your conversation. You don't even care yourself. So I think that it is imperative that we have these kind of serious conversations nationally, which is why we do this show. I'm going to take a break, and I'm going to open up the

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1: It's Sybil Wilkes with what we need to know. President Trump's former personal defense attorney faced intense Senate questioning in his high-stakes bid to become the next United States Attorney General. Todd Blanche, who served as acting attorney general since Pam Bondi was fired back in April, appeared before the Senate Judiciary Committee today. Senators heavily grilled Blanche over a controversial $1.8 billion anti-weaponization fund earmarked for self-proclaimed victims of the Biden administration, alongside tough inquiries regarding his handling of sensitive department files connected to convicted sex offender Jeffrey Epstein. Meanwhile, the military conflict in the Middle East continues to escalate. Under orders from the White House, U.S. Central Command launched a fresh wave of military strikes against targets in Iran this morning. Central Command stated the operations aim to degrade capabilities used to attack commercial vessels in the Strait of Hormuz. Iran claimed it retaliated by targeting American bases across Jordan, Bahrain, and Kuwait, though local defense systems successfully intercepted dozens of incoming missiles and drones. On the economic front, wholesale prices fell unexpectedly in June, driven entirely by a drop in energy costs. The Bureau of Labor Statistics reported the producer price index dropped 0.3% last month. This decline was heavily influenced by falling oil prices during the brief, now collapse, ceasefire. Disgraced R&B singer R. Kelly is formally appealing to President Trump for clemency. Serving a 30-year federal sentence for racketeering, Kelly's legal team is requesting a commutation rather than a full pardon, citing safety concerns inside his federal facility. To subscribe to my free daily newsletter, please visit SybilWilkes.com. For all the news 24/7, go to News1.com. I'm Sybil Wilkes. Be informed. 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

0: 7532 5797, or you can go on our message board at www.nationalactionnetwork.net, and we will read what you sent to the message board or allow you to call in. I even read some of the trollers, because I know the trollers are coming out. We're getting closer to March and closer to the midterms, so they're going to come with all the noise, and that's good. Some are legitimately disagreeable, and others are rented to throw confusion in this season. And I've been in this long enough where I don't get offended by any of it. You can disagree, and we can still talk. In fact, as long as I've been in the movement, I don't know a time where there wasn't disagreements. And if we mature enough, we'll go our different strategic ways and try to get the same place. If we're immature, we'll spend more energy on arguing and name calling each other than we will on what is clearly a dictatorial push from the White House. And those the rent-a-toms, you got to get paid, so you can't, no matter what I anyone say, you can't agree with us in any way, shape, or form. But I'm glad to help provide you for a job. I'm very glad that you got employed. I think that that's a good thing. All right, let's go to the phones. Let's get started. Let's go to Roy in Houston, Texas. Roy.
1: Good afternoon. Good morning, Rev. Thank you for taking my call. I want you to know we love you, Rev.
0: Love you.
1: We love you. Thank you for all you do for the world. You are making a difference. I'm calling Rev for this. I'm very emotional because of, when the country, since 1865, I'm elaborating, let it come up to what I'm talking about. That was, we was enslaved, and then they taking the land, when black people was out of slave, 1865, they taking land, moving, they're migrating of the Indians, the Mexicans, they pushed the Mexican back, they continue genociding. And I think we're in a time of genocide, and the government, the police system are working with them, because if you can't solve a case, all these hanging and murders that's going on, I think there's a genocide going on, because a lot of these cases are obvious. Because when you got somebody in the boat and you can't come back, what if you're responsible for that person? And you should be locked up or something. So there's a lot of these guys getting hung, that broke a leg, he broke his leg, then he hang himself. Come on, Ref. It's the system that we have. I don't trust this system. It's a white supremacy system. I've been saying that the system, when I say defund, when people think I'm talking about getting rid of police system, but I'm not. Everybody's question, do you trust this system? The answer is no. Why we have something we don't trust? I think it's just a genocidal system. We need to be starting up with Trump to his agent. These people are genociding us, and they're killing us, and we are not. The court, somebody being murdered, I think you should go to court. I don't care if the police kill somebody, this is obvious, but too many murders, Red, that I'm seeing, and the case is not being solved, and I think that I'm going to say this and hang up. I think that we need some kind of system to where we can input to have investigation, our own investigation, because after the mess, they're killing the Mexicans, trying to push them back again. They're killing black, they continue killing us, the police, they're the ones who're killing us. So I think there is genocide going on, because if you kill someone, don't go to court, you just walk away and say crazy stuff like it's suicidal, it was this and that. That is crazy to me, Rev. And I love you, Rev. Thank you for pushing justice.
0: Thank you for calling and expressing yourself. That's what I want. I want some witnesses on Wednesday. Doretha King Simpson saying on on our message board, the People's Pastor. Well, I'm trying to do what I can do. And I see that Jewel is saying, good afternoon, Reverend Sharpton. Let's go to Brother Jacob in Philadelphia, WURD. Jacob.
2: Peace be unto you, Reverend Al, and to your global listeners, I always say. You know, Reverend Al, you call this Witness Wednesday, and I bear witness to what you said of what they're doing right in our face, man. Last night, Rev, in the dark of night, this administration had their people go in at 6th and Market, where the attack organization, Avenging the Ancestors Coalition, here headed by Michael Cord, we put up a memorial to the 9 enslaved Africans that George Washington and his wife held at the first White House right there at 6th and Market, right? So in the dark of the night, he had the federal people go in. Now they got plaques up, I guess, saying how good George Washington and his wife were, you know, and nothing, you know, about these, that they had 9 slaves that they, you know, bought from Virginia, you know, because they had hundreds of slaves there they owned. But they just whitewashing our history. Now, the thing is, you know, they interviewed white people just this morning on how they felt about the Trump and them doing this, and they said that they were appalled. The one woman said that it's a shame that they did that because we don't see the real history. And she said what we have to do is look at the real history and then make sure that we don't repeat it, right? So, and you know, it's funny, Rev, how right 100 yards away, less than a football field away, is at 5th and Market, is the Jewish Holocaust Museum, right? And I asked the question, would you go down there and tell them to get rid of some of their history, right? Or that, I tell you what, we gonna tell your history. Do they do that to the Jewish people? I don't think so. I say this, Rev, in any war, right, you might lose a battle, but you still could win that war. And I say this, it ain't over, right? Because I know that the Avenging, the attack organization headed by our brother Michael Cord is not going to stop that fight to tell the true history of our ancestors that were enslaved here in this America. So you know what I'm going to say, Rev, ain't no stopping us now, right? Yes, sir. So we're going to keep up.
0: I think you raised some valid points. Let me ask you, do you think that the abusive and abrasive way that Trump is behaving is making more of our people and others understand what you're saying, that we need to, I mean, it was more difficult to organize when you had people that would smile at you and then knife you. He's not even smiling. He's letting you know he's not with it.
2: Right. And you know what? No, it brings not only to black people, and if it, the only black people that I don't think is going to bring it to is Uncle Clarence Thomas,
0: right,
2: and Tim Scott, okay? Well, we're going to exempt them. There's something wrong with them. We're going to exempt them. But to the rest of black people and white people, it's nothing left for us to do. That's why this March on Washington that you calling, that's going to be headed by us, we got to show up and not show out, but show that we're sick and tired, as Fannie Lou Hamer said, of being sick and tired. Right, Ref?
0: Absolutely right. I thank you for your call. Let me get ready to take my break. We are taking all of your calls today on 1-877-532-5797. Why are you going to every caller, Reverend? Because it is Witness Wednesday. I want some witnesses today. Also on the message board at nationalactionnetwork.net. If you're a warrior, be a warrior witness today. Call in or send a message. Be right back. Keeping it real.
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0: I am your host, Reverend Al Sharpton. It's Witness Wednesday. Let's go right back to the phone. Let me, by way of announcements, though, by way of announcement first, say don't forget, watch Politics Nation with Al Sharpton live at 5 p.m. Eastern Time, both Saturday and Sunday at 5 p.m. Eastern Time. And I'm already working on guests. As many of you know, on Monday will be the funeral services for Nolan in Mississippi. And I think that I'm certainly going to have some lead up into that. I think that it's clear to me that we all are going to have to rally and stand with that family. The family of Nolan Wells, they've asked me to do the eulogy, and I will do that. I will be doing the eulogy, and Ben Crump will be doing, will be speaking, and the parents, as we lay this young man to rest on this coming Wednesday. And all of you that are in the Mississippi, Louisiana world can come. You should come. I clearly I clearly think that they are going to try. I know they met with the DA, and they are clearly going to try to cover this up. And I think that we have got to stand with this family and keep the pressure on. It just does not make sense to me what they're saying. So clearly, the funeral will be at 11 o'clock on Monday morning, 11 o'clock Central Time, at the Center Point Church in that city. I think that, you know, a lot of us talk a good game until it's time to do something. Ocean Springs, Mississippi is the place I'll be on Monday. A lot of us will be running our mouths. That's why I call radio revolutionaries. But anyway, we'll be talking a lot about that Saturday and Sunday shows, giving an update. I'll certainly be dealing with this Blanche confirmation to the Attorney General.

0: later on, we'll have some of the members of the Senate on, dealing with these ICE killings. So make sure you watch Politics Nation about all of these issues, both Saturday and Sunday at 5 p.m. Eastern Time. I think that I don't think I've been more excited in my life than the Saturday rally this coming Saturday. Because it's the first time we will have our Saturday action rally in our own building. And for you that are in the New York, New Jersey, Connecticut area, meet me at the National Action Network, House of Justice, that we own, 9 a.m. to 11, 6 Hancock Place in Harlem, which is really right there, 124th and Morningside. And you can get trained right to 125th Street and St. Nicholas or 8th. Be right there, 9 a.m. to 11 a.m. I'll be there. We're going to be also live on Impact Television and on YouTube/NAN on NationalActionNetwork.net, on AME Zion Network, Facebook. You got all kinds of ways to watch it. And we're going to be on Saturday morning. And both Saturday morning and then broadcast. And I'm going to do something different on our Saturday rallies. Every week, I'm going to have a couple of our chapters from around the country on, showing them the staging. You'll see where I'm going to have them live from their live stream right into the rally, so people can see several people meeting in whatever chapter, listening to our rally. I want people to have a sense of a national connect, and I'm going to show it every Saturday. So I'm excited about that. And of course, the march. I talked to the president of AFSCME, American Federation of Municipal, of State and Municipal Employees, Lee Saunders, who's retiring this year. He called me. He's on the board of National Action Network. Says he's leaving the union, but his last thing is he's organizing for the march. Wants to bring thousands of AFSCME members. I want people to go. We've not had a black-led march during this time. I've gone to marches. I helped lead the Manhattan march with Robert De Niro of All Kings Day. Or No Kings Day, I'm sorry. But I want everybody to stand with us. Everybody. Like we've stood with everybody. All right, let's go to the phone. Let's go to Roy. I'm sorry, we went to Roy. Let's go to Ray in Cincinnati, Ohio, to buzz. Ray?
1: Yes, sir. Thanks for taking my call, Ray. We have a couple things. Trump, before, he said he hated military men who were captured and who were killed. Called them suckers and losers. This is what I don't understand about Todd Blanche. Blanche was Trump's attorney, and he lost. He lost pretty much everything, 34 counts, and he lost. Why pick him to be in your cabinet? And I'm thinking maybe it's because he's the only one that was able to do Trump's bidding. Now, in my mind, I'm thinking Pam Bondi was Blanche's boss, and Pam Bondi got fired. What can Blanche do that Pam Bondi didn't? Because every case that Pam Bondi brought, either the judge dismissed it or the grand jury refused to indict. That's what I don't understand. Todd Blanche lost. So Todd Blanche is a loser, you know, and so that's what I'm scratching my head about.
0: I think that when you look at Todd Blanche, not only did he lose that case, he's the one that went down and met with Ghislaine Maxwell, who was convicted of sex trafficking with Epstein. He went and met with her for hours, and then by some miracle, they want to act like she was transferred from that jail, federal jail, to what is tantamount to a rest home jail. And so obviously he does things for the president. That's why he got selected. I mean, don't forget, they literally within days of him meeting with her for hours, Todd Blanche, she got moved to a minimum security federal prison that has all kind of accommodations. So there's no question what he, his association with Trump and what he'll do for Trump. There's no doubt about it.
1: Yeah, and the one thing that I'm still scratching my head about too is the Trump cabinet. Everybody in Trump cabinet think they have a lifetime appointment. They'll be gone in a couple years. Each and every one of them will be replaced. And God help them trying to find a job outside of the White House. But let me ask you this. This is pertaining to you personally, because you said you're going to deal with what's the guy that got killed? I don't want to mess up his name.
0: Nolan Wells.
1: Nolan Wells. And I noticed, you don't have to answer if you don't want to, but I noticed in your eulogies, you said you're going to deal with it. When you eulogize, and I've noticed about this for years, you bring out the preacher, the civil rights / leader, activist in your eulogies. Is that by design, or you've always done that? Did you learn that from someone?
0: I mean, I grew up in mentored by social justice preachers, so I guess I could say I learned some of that from someone, but some of that just through my ministry. I do not see how you can be a preacher, eulogist, or in worship service and not bring in what's going on with people in that time. As I read the Bible, and I'm a biblical reader and believer all my life, that's what everybody in the Bible did, is address what was going on in their time. Moses addressed slavery. Moses didn't address prosperity. They were slaves. David became the king, which was political. So I think that those that just do the hallelujah, jump and shout, and don't deal what's going on with the people, they out of the Bible, not me. Thank you for your call. Let's take a break. We'll be right back. Keeping it real. Warrior Wednesday. Warrior Witness Wednesday. Be right back.
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3: It's Sybil Wilkes with what we need to know. A fierce immigration policy dispute is underway. President Trump declared federal immigration agents will not be abandoning traffic stops, calling them an essential tool for fighting crime. His statement directly overrides an announcement from the Immigration and Customs Enforcement, which temporarily suspended most stops after two fatal ICE agent shootings in a single week. The border czar, Tom Holmes, and clarified the operational pause was merely a temporary safety check. In Illinois, a shocking family tragedy leads to the murder charges against two teenagers. 16-year-old Yamir Davis and his 15-year-old girlfriend were arrested following a deadly shooting spree that claimed five of the girl's relatives in East St. Louis. Investigators say the family strongly opposed the couple's relationship. Prosecutors are seeking to transfer the 15-year-old to adult court, while Davis has already been charged as an adult. Out west, rescue crews are executing an all-hands search in the San Francisco Bay after a boating disaster left one person dead and three people missing near Alcatraz Island. A multi-level cruiser carrying 20 passengers caught fire and capsized during a memorial service. San Francisco Fire Chief Dean Crispin confirmed 13 passengers were brought to safety as emergency crews continue an all-hands search. Hip-hop artist Travis Scott facing a new civil lawsuit over a luxury luxury yacht incident in Miami back in 2024. Multiple crew members are suing the rapper for assault, battery, and false imprisonment, claiming Scott became physically aggressive and prevented workers from leaving the vessel after the captain refused to let him operate a jet ski while he was intoxicated. To subscribe to my free daily newsletter, please visit SybilWilks.com. For all the news 24/7, go to News1.com. I'm Sybil Wilks. 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

0: Good morning. Good morning, Soulful Sunrisers. Good morning. It is Monday, July 27th, 2026. I'm Karen Taylor Bass, the host of Soulful Sunrise, where healing meets the airwaves on Progressive Black Talk Media, 900 AM, 96.1 FM, streaming live on Facebook, Twitch, Word Radio app, and wordradio.com. Our theme or topic, I would say topic for today, Monday Groove. Setting the tone for the week. You know, Mondays are could be blasé, Mondays could be excitement, but Mondays really do set the tone for how you want the week to kick off and also unravel. Are you coming in with some, hey, it's going to be excitement, or it's Monday? So whether you're driving to work, preparing breakfast, heading to the gym, walking the dog, walking, or simply enjoying a quiet cup of tea, but you had your water, I want to thank you for allowing me to be a part of your morning. This is, once again, Soulful Sunrise. And every Monday, but this Monday is really a reset. It's not what happened last week. It's about what we're willing to create. So I was thinking, wow, what a weekend it has been from Friday to now, right? It's been a lot. So before we even get into any of that and unpack, I just want you to sit nice and tall. And I want you just to take a nice inhale here through the nose. Hold that breath. And exhale, releasing anything from yesterday, last night, and this morning. Take a nice inhale again. And exhale. And just breathe in peace with me as we breathe in peace and breathe out possibilities. Breathe in more peace and exhale any fear. Allow yourself, Soulful Sunrisers, on this Monday, July 27th, to just become present. Give yourself a moment to ask these questions. What kind of week will this be for me? That's it. What kind of week will this be for me? I invite you to release yesterday. Welcome today's opportunities. Choose joy over worry. Choose peace over pressure. Choose progress over perfection. Choose surprise, because that's what life does to us sometimes. All the time it surprises us. Take one more breath in. Soften the gaze, the eyes, relax. Feel the shoulders just fall. Feel the body grow a little bit more. Feel the legs just have space to be. And slowly exhale here and open your eyes. And let's just affirm what we want to bring in this week. I begin this week with confidence. Repeat after me. I begin this Monday with confidence. This Monday is my reset. My energy is valuable. My peace is protected. My purpose is clear. Repeating, my purpose is clear. I am prepared for every opportunity that comes my way. I am prepared for every opportunity that comes for my that comes my way. And I affirm it's going to be a beautiful week. Say that with pride and vigor. I affirm it's going to be a beautiful week. My word of the day is momentum. Momentum. It almost was reset when I was thinking about it last night, but I was like, no, we need momentum. And what momentum is defined as a strength or force gained by movement, by a series of events. That's momentum. Momentum is like trusting the process. You see where I'm going here? You got to trust the process. So even though you may have uttered that like four or five seasons ago, momentum. You've been consistent with trusting the process. Momentum doesn't require giant leaps. Momentum requires consistency and belief. It grows from just saying one little thing, one phrase, trust the process. And all of a sudden, guess what? You get a surprise. So Today's word is momentum. And I was reading this author, James Clear, and he says, every action is a vote for the person we're becoming. He says, Monday choices matter. Monday choices are like drinking water, soulful sunrise, taking a walk, sending the email that you've been nervous to send. Monday actions are praying to start off the week, like, thank you, thank you. He says Monday actions are meditating and saying, I am enough. Monday actions are smiling, allowing the body to release. Little things become Monday action. So my question of the day is, what's one habit you're committed to this week for your future self will thank you? What is one habit that you are committed to this week? And as I open the chat, I see Rashana is the first person. Good morning, Queen. She says, grand rising. My word of the day is what now? My word of the day is motivational, motivational. She says, because I met some exciting people at the Black Vegan Expo. You know what? I really wanted to go to that, by the way, Rashana. I really, really wanted to go to that. Among the people were Dr. Umar Johnson and Polish Me Unbothered. Oh, we love me some Nicole. We love her. Dr. Nicole, we love her. Polish Me Unbothered, who gave me a word discount. Okay, now. Look at word. Yes. All right, Fahim, I see you sent me a message. Yep, yep, I know I have to do that. We are giving, I'm going through my script, Fahim. But I do know that we are giving away tickets today after the first break, but I'm not even there yet. I want to say good morning to my producer. Good morning, producer. How are you?
1: Good morning. I'm actually pretty wore out, but I'm good.
0: You had a marathon weekend. You had some DJing. You had some stuff to do.
1: Yeah, my word of the day is spontaneous. It was a very spontaneous weekend.
0: So don't ask you to do too much is what I'm hearing.
1: I mean, I had a good time to enjoy myself, but it was just a combination of how nice it was. Like, from Friday to Sunday, the weather was just beautiful. So,
0: oh, my God. Awesome.
1: We woke up Saturday morning, and Amber was just like, we should go to Six Flags.
0: So we got up
1: and went to Six Flags, rode some roller coasters.
0: Then, nice.
1: Then yesterday, woke up, same thing, beautiful outside. And I was just like, we should go to Atlantic City. So we got
0: shut up. Are you serious? Didn't you have DJing gigs too, though?
1: Yeah, well, that was Saturday. So when we came back from Six Flags, I just immediately light changed clothes, and then we went out to the DJ gig.
0: Oh, my God. So you have momentum today, definitely, and you are motivated, definitely, and you're going to be spontaneous. So you're feeling all of them. I love that for you. I love it. You were active. The brain didn't have. You had a great weekend. That's what I'm hearing.
1: Oh yeah, it was a fun weekend. I'm not as young as I used to be, so it wore me out, all the walking and stuff.
0: Ain't that the truth, though, when you realize you were not that young as you used to be? I'm telling you, when I told you last week, we went to see Odyssey Thursday night, and we didn't get out till 1:15. I didn't get in the bed till like 1:45, and wow, between every meeting that I had, I literally tried to close my eyes. I mean, it was like a 10-minute snooze. And I was like, wow, my body is not as young as it used to be. But my weekend, just like yours, Fahim, it wasn't as busy. The Style My Dorm fundraising event at St. Joseph University was Saturday. And I was one of the MCs, the mistress of ceremony, next to my partner, Lauren Bates. Shout out to him. But it was such an amazing event at St. Joseph University. The room was beautiful. We raised money. Tanya Rose Davis, shout out to you, to the makeover team, to the 11 students who won scholarships this year. No, not 11, it was 12. 12 students who won scholarship this year to have their dorm made over was amazing. And then they also had two of the students who won last year and the year before give reflections. It was just really an incredible, upbeat event. Our keynote speakers were incredible. I mean, one was a superintendent. I have to get the program to remember their names. Another one was a judge. And then also greetings from Mayor Sherelle Parker's office. Her deputy was there. It was just incredible weekend. And then I was so active active, enjoying the outside, walking and doing all these different things and working out. And it was just amazing. Like literally, like you said, the weather just allowed you to just be. I didn't get a chance to go to church yesterday. I really wanted to, but I did not get that opportunity. I got caught up with doing something before, like some grant writing for my company and so my nonprofit. So that took time. And but we did get our Spider-Man tickets for this week, opening night. It's like sold out. Like, wow. So excited to see Spider-Man. The promotion has been amazing. The Chi, I don't know who watches The Chi, but yesterday was the finale, series finale. It was incredible. It was like, if you're looking for inspiration on family and just life, and if you grew up or watch one episode, I will encourage you to go to Showtime and watch the series finale or stream it like I do. But it is really, it's beautiful. Your heart feels well and well up. Good morning, Miss Shirley. Sis Margaret says, good morning, Soulful Sunrises. Looking forward to an exciting week, kicking off my 75th birthday. What? You don't say you're 75. What? You don't say. Looking amazing. From my daughter, seeing Jill Scott. Yes. I know that had to be amazing for you. And your word is celebrate. Oh, we have to play a little ditty for your birthday. A little Stevie Wonder. Happy birthday. And Sis Margaret says, exciting weekend church picnic. Our church mortgage burning. The news of... Don't steal it. Don't steal it for us. Yes, we have a lot going on. What time is it? 6:14. Where do I want to go next? I want to go to my skin. So I just started using a new product. This I'm almost at a week in, and I want to share it with you. Almost. I don't know if you could see my face if you're watching, but I'm reading. I'm all over the place. I'm using Good Molecules. Good Molecules. True disclaimer. This is a brand that I read about. It is like 5+ star. And as luck would have it, as the universe, I was gifted it by the company. So I'm giving a disclaimer. I'm trying it out. But so far, I have absolutely zero makeup on. And so far, I'm almost a week in. So I'll let you know. I said I was going to do 14 days to see how my skin works and how it reacts, but so far so good. And then I want to talk about the tickets we're giving away before we go to like what everybody really wants to talk about. So we are giving tickets away after the first break, right? When we come back from commercial, and Word Radio has tickets to see Drew Hill. You heard me, Drew Hill. Now, Soulful Sunrisers, I lobbied for these tickets for us. I want you to know, Drew Hill at the Dell Music Center this Thursday, which is July 30th, I believe. Dell Music Center, 2400 Strawberry Mansion at 7 p.m. this Thursday. Incredible 90s harmonies. Y'all know Drew Hill. Last year they were here, but it rained, so they're back this year. 90s harmonies, Cisco, they hit the stage. It's a throwback show. It's intro 702 and no question. We are giving away a pair of tickets to be in the house. All you need to do is not win. For the past month, we haven't really given anything away, so everybody's qualified. So that's Drew Hill after the break. And what else? All right, Fahim, we got some big news. Now, you know that I'm a big LBJ, LeBron James fan. You know I've been talking about how I've been following him since he was in high school at Mount St. Vincent, Mount St. Mary, whatever. I've been following him. And then going to, of course, he played for Cleveland, number one drafted. And then he said, not one, not two, not three, not four, blah, blah, blah. He went to the Miami Heat. They won two championships. And then he's like, okay, I'm going to go back home. And that was to Cleveland. And then they won a championship with Kyrie and that team. And then he said, I'm going to go to the Lakers and bring them a championship. And what happened? They won a championship the year they were in the bubble. That was the COVID year. So there was no parade. And then he played for the Lakers or with the Lakers for 8 seasons. And now at the tender age of 42, we heard on Friday, I was minding my business. Then I saw a video that had all the teams that I just listed. And then it ended with the 76ers. And I was like, wait a minute. And then all of a sudden, everything was flooding on the timeline, turned on the TV. And then I saw the announcers going crazy, couldn't believe the news. Fahim, Are you telling me that in my 59 years of existence, this is the first time I don't have to travel far to see LeBron James? Are you telling me that life, momentum, spontaneity, that we are celebrating, trusting the process? Faheem?
1: Yeah.
0: How were you on Friday when you got the news that LeBron James is coming to Philadelphia? And also, can we just talk about how the tickets have already skyrocketed? Pre-game opening night went from 62 to 252. Like, really? What about the fans? Can the fans have a say in this? But I digress. Faheem, your thoughts?
1: Yeah, I was surprised like everybody else. And, you know, my first thought was, oh, I get to see LeBron play live and in person, because I've never seen him in person. And then, you know, to your point, I saw the tickets and I was like, well, guess not. You know,
0: no, but then I said to myself, preseason, right. Pre-games.
1: Right. But we'll see. I think those prices will come down.
0: Yeah.
1: They'll realize quickly Philadelphia is not Los Angeles. The people, most of the people who live here aren't dealing with that type of wallet. So, So when you know those first games aren't full, I'm sure they'll adjust those ticket prices a little bit. But I was shocked. You know, there was some controversy with him coming right before he made the decision to come to Philly, because you had that thing the day before.
0: Oh, he was going to Miami when they set up that
1: Miami,
0: whole thing.
1: Leaked out that he was choosing Miami. And, you know, it's been back and forth whether, like, you know, some people are saying, oh, Miami, you know, their journalism folks or whatever, they were just preparing in case.
0: Right. Which, you know what? It does happen. Mm-hmm. It really does happen. Yeah. And I'm just saying from my experience back, things happen. Conversation happens. You're led to believe. But yeah, that was kind of whack. And that when that happened, I was like, can you just decide now? Because now this is crazy.
1: Right. Yeah. Right. So, you know, so is that like whether they were just preparing to have the headline ready in case he chose Miami.
0: Right.
1: And other folks saying, like, he did choose Miami, but, you know, wasn't ready to announce it yet. So with it getting leaked out, he got upset and changed his mind. So nobody really knows what happened. But either way, he's coming to Philly, and the city is excited. So
0: the city is excited. I saw that, you know, going out Friday night, like, just posters and banners and everything like that. You know, but there's just... it's an exciting process. It's an exciting time. You really hope that the momentum, back to the word, really does shift. And I do agree with you. This is a blue-collar town. Like, you really have to understand the markets that you're in. Philadelphia is a major market. It is definitely a top 10 market, but it doesn't operate as such. And I say this loving and kind, as a top 10 market sometimes. So you have to understand where you are, where you're going. And of course, today I'm reading, like literally this morning as I was preparing, about the Knicks didn't want him, this person. And you know, you're always going to have, like, I do believe that wherever he goes, that there's always that discussion, there's always going to be that negativity. But I did find it surprising reading that his family's not coming with him, that he's coming, they're staying back to keep the routine and consistency. I found that very interesting. But it doesn't matter. The end of the day, what I do hope it is a brand new day, no pun intended, for Philadelphia, for the Sixers, for the sports team, the market, that the economy, because that's a lot of revenue coming in. And also excitement. Like, we are excited to see how far can we go. I mean, and also taking $8 million, $4 million a year. Like, he doesn't need the money, but you really do get to understand context and clues. Like, when they had Fanatics Fest, I don't know if you watch any of those clips, Faheem, but you know, I'm a sports junkie, and I did hear him say a couple of times during those answers, you have to trust the process. If you go back and watch those clips from when Fan Week was, he said that, like, trusting the process. It was he dropped it, but it kind of was like enveloped into the statement, the answer. So I'm thinking, like, these things are always in the playbook. And Bob Myers, who literally is now the president and general manager of the Sixers, who was the same for the Warriors, the way he orchestrated that team building and everything, he's now here in Philadelphia. So I wonder if he played such a big part in this at this juncture in LeBron's life, because nothing happens coincidentally. I do believe that things are set up. So I do believe Bob Myers coming to the Sixers as general manager and president, and knowing what he did at the war with the Warriors, I think that has a lot to do with the decision. But I'm just a sports fan and a nerd. I don't know. You know what I mean? But with that being said, good morning, Sir Sanders Bailey. She says, I hope everyone had a beautiful weekend. LeBron news is interesting. We shall see. My word is hopeful. Good morning, Flo HB. Miss Joyce says, good morning. My word is wisdom. And this is Soulful Sunrise on Progressive Black Talk Media, 900 AM, 96.1 FM. 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When we come back, we have more Soulful Sunrise, and we're giving away tickets to see Drew Hill, 702. Intro and another group I forgot, no question. Flo HB word is refresh. We'll be right back after these messages.
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6: 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King James! 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
14: Welcome back. Welcome back, Soulful Sunrises. Having my water. It is almost time for a hydration toast, so get your water ready. I would love to play a little thing for our birthday woman, our birthday Soulful Sunriser, Sis Margaret. You ready, Fahim? A little Stevie Wonder for our birthday woman celebrating 75 this week. This is for you, Sis Margaret. Thank you for listening to Soulful Sunrise and all those celebrating birthdays this week. This is for you. This is the best birthday song. One of the best, but my favorite. This is to you. Happy birthday. Have an amazing birthday, covered with blessings and love and joy and peace, and just celebrating everything that you've always wanted to do at the tender age of 75. Now, we are giving away tickets for Thursday's show, Thursday, July 30th, to see Drew Hill. I love me some Drew Hill. I want to make sure you guys have the correct number. It's 215-634-8065. If you would love to receive and win a pair of tickets to be in the house to see No Question 702 and Intro, and main headliner Drew Hill at the Dell Music Center this Thursday. This is for you. 215-634-8065. Now remember, you got to be in it to win it. Do not take the tickets if you cannot attend, because they know when you don't go, right? And then we don't get tickets. This show doesn't get tickets. So 215-634-8065 to win a pair of tickets for this Thursday to see Drew Hill. I want us to stretch now until I'm told that we have a winner. Good morning, Mr. Joey. How are you doing? So let's get up and stretch, because we did not stretch. When we come back, after we stretch, we'll do our winner, hopefully, and we'll do our hydration toast, giving you time to get it all together on this Monday. So let's rise with me. And you ready, Fahim, for our first song to do a little bit of stretching? I want you guys to move your body. Yes, ain't nothing, ain't no stop in Philadelphia, right? Come on, in South Jersey, I'm biased. But I just want you to move your hips side to side and your hand. Just wave, right here, just wave. And look in one direction, walk in one direction, walk backwards. And think about your momentum, being spontaneous. It's Motivational Monday as you celebrate and remain hopeful. Come right here to the center, because wisdom and refresh. Now, what I want you to do is point your toes out. So the toes are out facing the walls or wherever you are. You're going to bend here your knees, a slight bend. You're not going deep. Engage your navel to spine. Hold the breath here. Now, exhale. Bring the shoulders down. You're going to come up on your toes to stretch. That's why you're not too low. Now, if you're able, go a little lower. You can feel it in your thigh. Those are the inhale, come back up on them. Rise, bring the arms up. Feel the body stretch. Exhale, come on down. Bend. Palms are forward to push. Because to have momentum, you have to push. Exhale, come on back. Goddess pose, shoulders are down. Push. Come on back. Don't let anything stand in your way. I just want you to take one leg, lift one leg, cross it over the other leg here, and then twist in the opposite direction. A beautiful body flush on Monday. Drop the shoulders. Look outside if you're able to, or just look. Look in a that direction where your shoulder is. Come back to center. Uncross the leg, take the opposite leg, cross it over, and twist the opposite way. Take your hand on one hip if you want, and continue to twist as if you're flushing out, bringing out a dish rag. Come back to center here. Bring your hands to the navel, hold it in. Hold the breath. Exhale. Have a seat. Yes. And Mr. Joey's word today is justice. Yeah, you know, let's continue to keep in prayer justice for Nolan Wells' family and all families who are fighting just for justice for their loved ones who want answers. Let's, you know, let's not go about our day not stopping and pausing to make certain that we remember that we are that. Okay, we have, today's Mr. Ron's birthday? Really? Okay, guys, we have no one with tickets yet. No one for tickets. So I'm going to tell you again, this is the show. This is the show. It's this Thursday. If we don't have tickets today, we'll give it away tomorrow, but we'd love to give it away today. 215-634-8065. Drew Hill. Where are my Drew Hill fans at? Maybe we need to play a little Cisco. Can we play a little Tell Me? Tell me a little Cisco, a little Drew Hill. Let's refresh the Soulful Sunrisers memory. But let's bring Mr. Ron on. Good morning, Mr. Ron. Is your birthday today?
1: Yes, today is my birthday. I want to thank God. I never.
14: Amen.
1: When I was a child, I would live to be 83 years of age. I want to thank God for giving me the people of WRD as our people go through this life. I want to thank God for trying to be a helping hand, not a drum major, but a helping hand. And I will continue, as I told him the other, not as senators. I got to go somewhere this morning. I won't mention that. They're going to pick me up. I'm going to give the rest of my life, not on the battlefield. I'm going to be the rest of my life as I live. And we want something. I understand it now, not in the by and by. The by and by takes care of itself. So thank you, God, for allowing me to do what you have done for me, the unlearned man. And what do I mean by that? And I always say that. Because we all are unlearned if we don't have compassion, regardless of our education or anything like that. That's the key. So I thank you for this life, and thank you for the privilege of this station to allow me to be to call into Central Headquarters to express myself. Thank all of you very much.
14: Happy birthday. What, today's what, 80? This year's 84?
4: 84?
14: Oh, he's gone. Wow. Happy birthday. That is amazing. I believe it's 84 this year. Don't quote me, but I think last year he said he was 83, so I think it's 84. I could be off, but what an amazing, amazing, amazing year for you, Mr. Ron. Thank you for sharing that with us, and happy birthday. Happy birthday. Wow. Fahim, a little bit of Drew Hill as a reminder. Now I want you to picture Cisco with the blonde hair. Picture him taking the stage with his with Drew Hill, Nico, and others. I don't remember their name. And you see them dancing, right, in synchronicity to this. Y'all don't remember this song? And there's so many more songs from the soundtrack of Soul Food. 215-634-8065. If you would like to be in the house this Thursday, July 30th, 2026, to see Drew Hill. Yes, let's have a little toast to Mr. Ron this morning. His birthday, Sis Margaret. Get your water. Good morning, Mr. Stephen. How are you? Hey, this is an amazing day. It is Monday, celebrating two individuals, Soulful Sunrisers. Mr. Ron, may your cup always be full. Thank you for providing so much food for thoughts for all of us, our Word family, your community. To you, happy birthday. And once again, Sis Margaret, and anyone else celebrating a birthday this week, this day, we salute you. Have your hydration and continue to drink your water. Wow. All right. Do we have a winner? Do we have a winner chicken dinner? Give me some winning music, please. Some upbeat winning. Okay. I'll take it. I'll take it. Good morning, winner. You are a winner on July 27th on Progressive Black Talk Media. Oh, I have a little birdie that just came. Whoa. Hello. A winner, give me your first name, where you're calling from. What's your name?
13: This is Salandria, or you know me as Sir Sanders Bailey. Hello.
14: Hey, Sir Sanders Bailey. What you got going on? How are you? Congratulations. Now, are you going to go to this concert? Seriously.
13: Yes. Yes, I will. I love Drew Hill.
14: Okay. And Intro and 702 and all of them people?
13: Okay. Y'all remember all the 90s? All the 90s.
14: All the 90s. You know the 90s was a good time, good music, good everything, right?
13: Yeah,
14: and
13: my oldest son, he loves 90s music. Yep.
14: Oh, yeah. I mean, how can you not? You can't go wrong with the 90s music. You can't, because it was like the lyrics, they were singing from the heart, and it was just like, you know, the videos complemented the song. It was just a different era. Maybe I'm dating myself, but I'm so glad you won these tickets.
13: Yeah, me too. I appreciate them. Thank you.
14: And your word of the day, you already put the word of the day in the chat, but tell us your word of the day and why that's important for you to start this Monday off. And you're not driving the bus this week, or no?
13: Oh, no, I was about to fill my bus up. Summer school is over, so we're just getting the buses ready for fall.
14: Okay. So your word of the day, why? Tell us why.
13: It was hopeful because I have a lot going on in my family right now, but hopefully, you know, everything is working itself out. And it's not all bad things.
14: But we pray for answers, because you just suffered a tragedy. So answers for that, answers.
13: Right.
14: I remember,
13: We'll know that Wednesday, because they're bringing his body back to Texas. So my brother will know what happened. So hopefully there was no foul play, but you know how the government covers up stuff. Maybe I shouldn't have said that, but I did. Anyway, thank you for asking.
14: You're so welcome, and we pray for answers. Thank you.
13: Love you, Fahim.
14: Aw, thank you. And enjoy the show. Enjoy the show.
13: I will.
14: And I'll keep always prayers for answers this week for you. You said Wednesday. So prayers that, you know, that you have comfort. The family has comfort to know what happened, because that's all we want is answers, right?
13: Exactly.
14: Have a blessed one. Be safe out there.
13: Okay, you too. I appreciate it. Thank you.
14: Absolutely. Word Radio. Sir Sanders Bailey is the winner this morning, our Soulful Sunrise listeners. Sis Margaret says thank you. Of course. Marquis, good morning from Indianapolis. How you doing this morning? What's going on? And it is time for a break. This is Soulful Sunrise on Progressive Black Talk Radio, 900 AM, 96.1 FM, streaming live on Facebook, Twitch, Word Radio app, and wordradio.com. When we come back, we're doing our plank. Don't get yourself ready for a plank. Stay hydrated. We'll be right back after these messages.
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13: 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This is Soulful Sunrise. I am Karen Taylor Bass, and I just want to invite our caller, Sir Sanders Bailey, who just won a pair of tickets to see Drew Hill on Thursday. I put it in the chat, but just calling you out. If you can call back at 215-634-8065, 215-634-8065. We didn't get your information for you to receive the tickets, so please call back. Thank you so much. Fahim is waiting on that call. And so here, as we begin to close out, I want to tell you who is on this week. So we have Selfful Organics on Wednesday, Wellness Wednesday. We're talking about food, right? But also we're talking about juicing. And I don't know if you know Alton Weeks, who's our guest on Wednesday Story, but he is a person who had a cardiac event at the tender age. I believe he was in his late 20s or early, or just turned 30, and he literally had a cardiac event, and he was on 7+ medication. And that was not what he wanted to do, and so he started juicing. That became what he still does and still here, and now he's on none of these medication. So I'm saying that, telling you that in advance, so that this is a show that you tune in, tell folks to listen to, because I know more than ever as a community, there are many things that we are fighting, and our wellness is always critical. But if there was ever a show, and I say this all the time because I do believe all the guests bring so much information, but if there was ever, he is a certified master juicer. If there was ever a show where you tuned in just to have ideas and hear from someone that has come back from a heart attack, this is the show. This is the show on Wednesday. Come back from inflammation in the body. Come back from being on several medication. I say that for to encourage us all that this is the show. Tell your neighbors, tell your friend that this Wednesday, every day tune in, please. But definitely this Wednesday, have your pen and paper or record the show so that you can have all the tips and tools you need. This is why we do the shows and the guests that we bring on. Every guest is intentional for me. I just don't book guests to book guests. I want to make sure that we, myself included, we are getting the nuggets and the information that we need. Miss Phyllis says, good morning to all. Drina Ross from Detroit, good morning. Good morning, all of you. And thank you for joining. We're going to do our plank now to a song that closed out The Shy. If you watch it this week, if you get a chance to stream it or watch it, the series finale, it didn't close.

was at. It was before the last song. But this group is really special to me because I worked this group when I went from being a publicist to a product manager, which is marketing for when I was working at East West for the great Sylvia Roan. And this was my group, Mista. And, you know, this was their really, really big hit. And it's such an amazing hit. So we're going to plank to that this morning because they played it yesterday when I was watching The Chi. You ready, Fahim, for our 1 minute plank? Whether you're standing in the chair, on your knees, or a straight out plank, this is for us. Never give up. Blackberry Molasses. You ready? Here we go. Make sure your body doesn't come over your wrist.

Hey, come back into a puppy stretch. 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Feel your hands, your palm on the ground, tops of the feet on the ground. Rise with intention here. Take a nice inhale and exhale. The song is called Blackberry Molasses. The group is called Mista, M-I-S-T-A. And they really had, I think they had two albums. I worked one. And this one was like definitely the breakout song. You're hearing a lot of movies, especially our kind of our black movies and shows. It's just a really, really great song if you really listen to the lyrics. I want to remind us all in my closing reflection, don't forget to hydrate. The weather is going to be cooler, but don't forget to hydrate. Grab your water. You know, raise your glass to yourself this Monday to nourishing your body, clearing your mind, and honoring yourself one sip at a time. There's so many things that we can cheers and salute to our health, to our healing, to our families, to celebrating a birthday, having that, what a gift to celebrate a birthday. Like, wow, that's amazing. And to a beautiful week. My closing reflection is, I'm thinking how I want to say this, Soulful Sunrisers, as we talk about momentum, motivational, spontaneous, celebrate, hopeful, wisdom, refresh, and justice. Remember this, you don't have to win the whole week. You don't have to win Monday through Friday, the work week. You just have to win the moment, this moment. Be intentional of being in the moment. Be intentional of being in your body and being in your space and be intentional with your thoughts. Maybe it is one positive conversation that you have today with yourself and someone. Maybe it's one healthy meal that you have. Maybe today is Meatless Monday for you and you're like, you know what? I'm going to see how my body responds without having meat. How do I feel? Maybe it's reducing your carbohydrates today. Maybe it's sipping more water, going out for saying, I'm going to commit to 8 glasses today of water. I'm going to try my best to get there. Perhaps it's one act of kindness where you're like, I'm going to give myself grace, or I'm going to give someone else's grace that maybe they're going through it. I'm going to check in on someone and say, hey, you are in my thoughts. I wanted to actually call you and not text you. Maybe today is the day you take that really, really big, deep breath, Soulful Sunrisers. You've been holding something in and it's just taken up a lot of space and real estate in your body. And today is the day you like, woosah. Woosa, I'm going to let go. Or maybe today is just the day where you say to yourself, you know what? I'm going to brush myself off. I'm going to go into this week with momentum. And I'm going to say, God, surprise me. Surprise me. Because one of the quotes I love is by Mark Twain. And the quote goes, the secret of getting ahead is getting started. Let me say that again. The secret of getting ahead is simply getting started. It is so easy, and I say easy, to have ideas, but the hardest part is implementing one idea. So it's not about it being successful. It's about giving yourself grace to start something, to have that momentum, to trust the process to carry you through. So my challenge to you today, if you accept Soulful Sunrisers, is before noon, before 12 p.m. today, do one thing you've been putting off, just one thing, and just see how the rest of the day from 12 noon on changes, pivots, resets, restores, and remind you that you've always had it in you. So before noon, if you're up for the challenge, do something that you've been putting off. That is it. Miss Patricia,
Welcome. You said the word of the day is peace. We wish everyone peace today. Gwashana says, late good morning. Hey, but you made it. Thank you for shouting us out. And she says, yes, connect to the divine flow. And yes, Gwashana, one of my chocolate mamas who told me about this show that I watched one episode. What is it called? Oh my God, something weekend. What was it called again? First Weekend Family. What was that? What's that show called? Weekend. Can't remember now. With Jennifer Garner and Regina King. What is it? Something Weekend. But anyway, I watched the first one. It's on Peacock. And it was so slow. I was like, So she encouraged me yesterday just to watch an episode and watch another episode. So I watched another episode. And Five Star Weekend. It just came to me. It's called Five Star Weekend. Yep, you put it in the chat. It's Five Star Weekend. Yeah. And I watch up to three. I binge watch up to three. And it got progressively better. Let me say that. So I haven't finished it yet, but I did get to, I watched two more episodes and it definitely got progressively better. So with that being said, it is time for me to start my other day. And I wish all my Soulful Sunrisers an amazing day. Remember, before noon, something that you've been put off is the challenge that I'm giving you and asking you to accept, and watch how your day changes. I'm telling you, it will never let you down when you go out for you and bet on yourself. This is Soulful Sunrise. Thank you so much for listening today and for sharing your words of the day, from momentum to motivational, spontaneous, celebrate, hopeful, wisdom, refresh, justice, and peace. Be safe out there. Drink your water. Humidity is still high. And hey, have a great day. Till we meet again. See you soon. Okay, signing off. Hey, Fahim, continue. Have a great one.

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2: Hello, my name is Alma Horton. I am also known fondly as Lady Alma, representing the Silk 130 Collective. And then I was able to branch off and become Lady Alma and be a pedal at the Black Lily at our infamous 5 spot off of 2nd and Market. That's who I am. The music that was happening between the era of 1990-ish and the 2000s, I would have to say it was innovative. Of course, everybody knew about the infamous club, Silk City. What would go on Monday nights, they would let people come up and rock with the band. King Britt got this nice deal at Columbia. He had this collective of individuals, hence the Silk 130 Collective. Which is your girl, Lady Alma, Tanja Dixon, Ursula Rucker, Vicky Miles, and good Lady Blue, Allison Crockett. I'm blessed and I'm very grateful that I had the opportunity to show my talent and meet some of the people that are my friends still to today. When I first started with the Black Lily, it was a space for mainly female artists to hone their gift, to be prepared to go out and perform before crowds. I have to shout out the manager, Rich Nichols, because he believed in me. He saw something that a lot of people didn't see in me. I was giving you what you wanted because I had the Philly musicians. I had Damon Bennett, Chuck James Rouse playing drums. I had Jasmine Sullivan's brother, Justin, playing bass. Whatever genre of music I was giving you, I still was giving you the Philly sound because I had the Philly musician. It's a special thing, just period. I love the fact that people come looking for our background singers and our musicians. Something in the water. You know, no matter how things overturn, we still fabulous in what we do. We are true to what we believe in, and we don't stray from that. Keep embracing how Philly ever changes, but still remains the same. If house hits your heart, come on, represent it, because I don't like to be alone.
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You're here because you know something. What you know you can't explain. But you feel it. You felt it your entire life. That there's something wrong with the world. You don't know what it is, but it

0: 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This is Solomon Jones on 900 AM, 96.1 FM, WURD. I want to welcome you back to Wake Up With Word, and it is a good time, Fahim, to be a Philadelphian.
1: Yeah, it is. The king is in town.
0: The king is in town. I don't care if he's 41. He's still the king. He's in town. I got on my 76ers hoodie. I'm running it now. I had it yesterday in church. Uh-huh. Had to put it on. You know what I mean? Just to let them know.
1: Yeah.
0: And, of course, we put it on again today. We are celebrating because apparently they've already got jerseys out.
1: Yeah, jerseys are out. They hit the market. A couple styles are already sold out from what I saw. I think it's like the more expensive one, the one that's like stitched.
0: Okay.
1: I think that one's already sold out, but they still have the other ones where it's like, I guess, more like painted or something like that.
0: Okay.
1: Yeah, so those are available. But, yeah, that news broke like pretty much right after we got off the air, and it's been a buzz ever since. Caught everybody off guard. We knew Philly was in the running,
0: yeah,
1: but nobody really thought that would be his decision at the end of the day.
0: Yeah, absolutely. So, you know, excited.
1: Yeah.
0: And looking forward to what this means for Philadelphia, man. A whole lot happening in Philadelphia this year, man. You know, people say what they want to say, man, but Philadelphia been popping in 2026.
1: Oh yeah, absolutely, absolutely. Man. And you know, did you see the the controversy that came with like before his decision, like that? So that day before,
0: yeah,
1: you know, Miami,
0: yeah,
1: their like marketing team or whatever, the headline leaked out that he had chose Miami. Now some people were saying that it was just their team having the headline ready in case he did pick Miami, you know, just trying to be prepared. And then other folks are saying that he was originally choosing Miami. That headline got leaked, which made him upset, and he changed his mind. So we don't know which one is true, but, you know, that happened like the day before.
0: Wow. So, you know, hey, man, I mean, at the end of the day, that's his decision.
1: Yeah.
0: He decides where he's going. It's not headlines. It's not leaks. It's not none of that. Who leaked it? Who said it? You know what I mean?
1: Yeah.
0: Did he say it?
1: Right.
0: Is it written down on a piece of paper? Is there a contract? Get out of here, man.
1: Yeah. I mean, now you worked in like with newspaper for a minute. Like, is that a common thing to have like a headline pre-ready? So all you gotta do is just release it.
0: You can do that. Oh. That has been done for various things. Like, for instance, when people who are prominent die, their obituary is already written.
1: Okay.
0: Right? So somebody, you know, and then you just fill in, you know, the cause of death if you know it, et cetera. But normally that stuff is already written. If something, you know, is about to hit and you know it, there is some planning that goes into it. But to leak that, like, that's the truth. Come on,
1: right,
0: man.
1: Yeah.
0: Yeah, stop. Stop playing. I think they were ready with a whole PR campaign that they were going to do in Miami. Again, you know, this is a big deal for the city. And it would have been a big deal for whatever city he signed in, man. And so, you know, I get it, but you don't let that leak.
1: Yeah, you got to be more careful. And that person did get relieved of their duties as well.
0: Yeah, yeah, absolutely. So, you know, a whole lot going on today, man. Bad news for our police department. An off-duty Philadelphia police officer, Kenroy Cummings, 25, faces charges of criminal homicide and attempting to elude an officer in connection with the killing of a 27-year-old man in Northampton County. State police responded shortly before 2 p.m. Friday to a domestic incident at a home about 55 miles northwest of Philadelphia. Troopers found a man suffering from gunshot wounds, and he was taken to a local hospital where he died. His identity has not been made public. The alleged shooter fled in an orange Kia. There was a brief car pursuit. The suspect returned to the residence. That's where he was taken into custody. The Philadelphia Police Department's Internal Affairs Bureau is investigating.
1: Yeah, I saw that story. That is crazy. You hate to see situations like this when it's a police officer, because, you know, again, these are folks that we're entrusting to protect us and you know, and make sure we're safe. So when you see them committing these acts,
0: yeah,
1: you know, it's very troubling.
0: It is absolutely troubling. And so we'll be following that story closely. And Donald Trump jokingly announced he was running for a fourth term, pulling out a red hat emblazoned with the words Trump 2028 during the White House Correspondents' Dinner on Friday. He framed his remarks as a tongue-in-cheek appeal to journalists, calling the statement somewhat of a scoop. Trump returned to the annual event celebrating press freedom after the last one was disrupted by a shooting. And so, you have him, doing his thing, and apparently nobody laughed at any of it.
1: No. Everybody was like, what is this mess? Like, he just used it as an opportunity, basically, just to air his grievances. He's like, this is a place where I can say whatever I want to say. Nobody can respond to me or rebuttal.
0: Yeah.
1: It's just an open mic and a crazy person.
0: Yeah. So, absolutely crazy stuff, man. Absolutely. I could imagine being in that room. First of all, the room was overwhelmingly white. That's number one. And that's on our media, man. That's on us as a profession. That you got a room where you're covering the most high profile position and everybody's white. That's a problem. You know what I mean?
1: Yeah.
0: You know, come on, man. That's number one. And then the other problem is him. You got him.
1: Right.
0: And they're just tripping, like, dude, you're not funny, man. Ain't none of this funny.
1: Right, and I don't like to jokingly announce he's running, because he's a lot of the crazy stuff that he's done since he's been in office, he initially said in jest.
0: Yeah.
1: You know? Like,
0: yeah.
1: He's jokingly serious with stuff.
0: Yep. Much truth is said in jest. And so, watching everything that's happening, man, anything is possible in Philadelphia. In a town where thunder and lightning couldn't stop the 250th, the city where Major League All-Star Baseball came and the FIFA World Cup converged, the city where Jalen won Super Bowls while haters wonder how, we've now pulled off the biggest upset of all. We got LeBron. And while haters sit around and wonder how we did it, we moving like this is our time. This is our era. This is our process. And nothing you can do will stop it. Because this is bigger than a player, bigger than a team. This is one city on one accord with one mind on one thing, winning. Because if you ain't with that, if you can't get that, then move to Boston like AJ and wait for the wins that ain't coming. But if you're great like LeBron, if you're smart like Jaylen Brown, if you're quick like Tyrese Maxey, if you're skilled like Joel Embiid, then stick with us in Philly. Know that it's our time. And trust the process. We got a hot show for you today on Wake Up With Word. Lawyer and philosophy professor Dr. Tim Golden on the Nolan Wells case going before a grand jury and the Supreme Court's role in the Trump $5.8 million sexual abuse judgment. And of course, award-winning sports writer O.J. Spivey weighs in on the biggest news, LeBron James coming to the Sixers. And we'll start a new series called The C Word, from the book The Cancer Diaries by Reverend Dr. Larry L. Anderson Jr., with an interview with Aaron Liner, who has faced cancer twice and is beating it. We'll talk with him and we'll talk with you, because as always, we've got our listeners calling in at 215-634-8065, a toll free 1-866-361-0900. Hit us on Instagram at Onward, or you can hit me personally at SolomonJones1. Watch us on Facebook at Forward. But first, it's the Big Three, the news stories you need to know to kick off your day right here on Wake Up With Word. Story number one, a mass shooting left 2 people dead and at least 5 wounded, including a toddler, Sunday evening at Seattle Center. The Seattle Times reports that a barrage of gunshots rang out around 6 p.m. at the Seattle Center, where thousands of people gathered for the Bite of Seattle Food Festival this weekend. Witnesses described a chaotic scene with masses of attendees running and taking cover all over the 74-acre park complex. Seattle Mayor Katie Wilson, in a statement Sunday night, said 2 people were taken into custody. Police had not released information about other suspects. Any apparent motive for the shooting remained unclear Sunday night. A Seattle Times reporter was there and he said it was pure chaos. And in Berlin, police said a 21-year-old man with a record of extremist activity was shot dead on Sunday, a day after he allegedly drove a minivan into people near Berlin's Pride celebrations, killing one person. Reuters reports that the ramming attack happened in the Tiergarten Park near the Brandenburg Gate at about 10 p.m. on Saturday, not far from one of Europe's biggest annual LGBTQ celebrations, Christopher Street Day. Authorities said that in addition to the one fatality, 29 people were injured, some by a bladed weapon the attacker wielded. Around 6 p.m., the suspect involved in yesterday's attack in Tiergarten was located at an allotment garden complex in Spandau, Berlin police wrote on X, referring to an area in Berlin's Westermost Bureau where residents cultivate garden plots. And so, man, just craziness all over the place. Craziness in Seattle, craziness in Berlin, and people have lost their lives.
1: Yeah, it's very sad. And, you know, we're just at a time and place with the climate all around the world. You know, you got a political climate here in America. You have, you know, the climate because of the war, just so many things going on. You know, people like to, you know, conduct violence on citizens as ways to retaliate, yeah. Or, you know, and then you just have, you know, just people who are just crazy in general. So we're just in a time and place where if you're going to a big public gathering, like, it's everybody's responsibility to kind of have, like, their head on a swivel, keep your eyes open for anything that doesn't look right, because, you know, it's just places where a lot of people gather just become targets.
0: Yeah, absolutely. Brings me to story number two. President Donald Trump on Friday ordered the National Park Service to install temporary signage near the Smithsonian's National Museum of American History, warning of what the administration views as, quote, inaccurate information, unquote, presented in the institution's exhibits. The executive order demands that NPS, which controls the sidewalks outside of several Smithsonian museums along the National Mall, install signs promoting a White House report that denigrated exhibits at the National Museum of American History. The order says the signage shall, quote, notify visitors that the museum exhibits should be renovated consistent with the findings in the report, and directs them to locations and resources for accurate information about the country's history. It does not describe what those alternate resources should be. And so this report was published July 4th by the White House Domestic Policy Council and accused the Smithsonian of advancing, quote, radical left-wing ideologies at the museum and, quote, an extreme political activism that seeks to transform our country. They ain't got nothing else to do.
1: Right.
0: You know what I mean? Yeah. They ain't got nothing else to do but bother the Smithsonian about telling the truth.
1: Can we put those same signs in front of the White House?
0: Can we do that?
1: That's what I want to know. Inaccurate information.
0: Yeah. I mean, just, you know, what are you talking about, man? And how you got time? Gas $4 a gallon, man. $4.20. You know what I mean?
1: And since when? It's over that. I was in Jersey yesterday and paid $4.30.
0: Yeah.
1: In Jersey, you know, Jersey's usually cheaper.
0: That's right.
1: But yeah, this whole thing is crazy because I'm like, since when did Trump become a historian anyway? How does he know what's true and what's not?
0: I know. He knows what he wants to be true.
1: Right.
0: Right. And that's what he's trying to convince the rest of us of, man. It really is like George Orwell's 1984, where you have the Ministry of Truth, which is really the Ministry of Lies. You just got to wonder if that's where you got the name Truth Social from, where, again, you telling all these lies, man. It is it's unbelievable. It's scary. And people who know better have to push back. It brings me to story number three. The Pentagon updated its war casualty database Saturday, recording more than 140 additionally wounded and restoring the four soldiers killed due to Iranian strikes this last week amid questions about a lack of transparency over the war's toll. The Defense Casualty Analysis System, or DCAS, also featured a new tracking category, overseas operations for killed and wounded, starting July 7th, when the new Pentagon data is combined with updated totals for Operation Epic Fury. 18 troops have died and another 624 have been wounded since the U.S. launched its war against Iran on February 28th. The number of wounded is a significant increase from the previous peak of 482 observed by CNN last week. 624 soldiers wounded, 18 dead from this war. And the number show no signs of decreasing. Now, apparently, they are trying to negotiate again. We'll see. You hear that every weekend right before the stock markets open on Monday. Oh, we negotiate now. We'll see what happens, Fahim. But those 624 wounded, you can't take the wounds back, and those 18 dead, you can't give them their lives back.
1: Exactly. And you know, to the point of the previous story, you know, you're talking about the Smithsonian with inaccurate information. You're giving inaccurate, you know, numbers previously until this report came out to tell us what's really going on.
0: This is crazy. And so we are watching all of that and, of course, watching the biggest news of the day, LeBron James to the Philadelphia 76ers. Big sports news, man. The only thing I can remember that's anything like, well, there's a couple, so I ain't going to name them because we got a question. What's our question for the culture, Paheen?
1: All right, so LeBron James had the city buzzing all weekend, which got us to thinking, what's the biggest sports moment of your lifetime?
0: All right, so that is the question. Give us a call, 215-634-8065. And as the true numbers come out on this war, what are you thinking, man? Give me a call. Let me know. 215-634-8065. That, of course, the number you can call to get in. I am Solomon Jones. This is WURD Radio. We'll be right back.

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1: Well, there it is. An accident. It's a right lane problem for you as you head south on Roosevelt Boulevard's extension. Route 1 heading down from Fox Street is where you have to stay out of the right lane. Folks are outside of the vehicles. A little dangerous there. Need you to stay focused. Don't count on making lane changes without using due diligence, your turn signals in this case. No problems, really, as we start to see more sunrise and rides up and down the Schuylkill Expressway pick up volume, as do those on I-95 heading down from the northeast. Lisa Fairfax, Total Traffic.
0: It's time for a check on the weather on WURD.
2: Good Monday, everyone. Here is your current weather forecast for the Philadelphia area. We should have some increasing clouds today. Occasional showers and thunderstorms are possible. The high 85. Mostly cloudy. More showers possible overnight with a low of 69. And tomorrow, cloudy. More widespread showers and thunderstorms. A high of 80. Another good chance of additional showers and thunderstorms for Wednesday. High again, 80. Might be mostly sunny again by Thursday with a high of 82. Once again for today, increasing clouds. Some rain possible. A high of 85. I'm Randy Chepigan with your Philadelphia weather.
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0: 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I had to wait for him to get to the hook, Faheem.
1: Hey, that's
0: the overweight lover.
1: Hey, Heavy D may be in big cool.
0: You know what I mean?
1: Just gliding across the stage.
0: I'm telling you, man. One of the best, man, actually, of that era. You know, Heavy D could do stuff that other people just couldn't do.
1: Right.
0: That diddly-diddly-diddly,
1: yeah.
0: You know, all of that.
1: Yep.
0: Couldn't nobody do that but him.
1: And I didn't know this whole time until I was talking to Karen one day. I didn't even know he was Jamaican.
0: Wow.
1: Yeah.
0: So that explains the diddly-diddly.
1: Yeah, probably, right.
0: But yeah, Heavy D, man, just unbelievable rapper, man. So 215-634-8065. Yeah, there's the normal bad news. There's the normal Trump news. There's the normal, stuff, right? But there's also the fact that LeBron James is coming to Philadelphia, man. That's the biggest news of the day. I got to be honest, man. It's Friday. Yeah. It came out Friday. It's Monday. That's still the biggest news of the day. Donald Trump, of course, at the White House Correspondents' Dinner, bombing, saying stuff that's just really not funny at all. Mad at LeBron. And literally, they asked him, somebody asked him, who's the best player of all time? And he goes on this thing like, well, Michael Jordan and I are friends. We play golf together, which means that Michael Jordan might need to be addressed.
1: Yes.
0: That's number one. But LeBron, maybe he's a racist. Maybe he just doesn't like Trump. I don't know. But I only like people who like me. So Michael Jordan, I say Michael Jordan is the best.
1: Right. I'm like, racist against who? And that's something, that you love to hear from a president. I only like people to like me.
0: Yeah.
1: So you're not the president for everyone then?
0: No.
1: Mm-mm. Okay, got it.
0: Got it. Mm-hmm. Not at all. And so, in leadership is hard, man.
1: Right.
0: Sometimes you got to make hard decisions. Sometimes you got to hold people accountable. Sometimes you got to call people out. Sometimes you got to take a step back and take a look at yourself. Mm-hmm. Right? But leadership is hard. And leadership really is about serving. That's really what it's about. And if you only serving yourself, then you're not really a leader.
1: Right. Yeah. When Barack Obama, when he created the Affordable Care Act, that was for everyone. That was for all American citizens, no matter your color, no matter your political affiliation. He said, you're an American citizen. You deserve to have health insurance.
0: Yeah.
1: If he only did stuff for the people who liked him, it would have been a short list because he had a lot of people who didn't like him.
0: Exactly. Exactly. And it's a deep thing, man, to watch, a federal government targeting states where the vote went the other way, targeting California, targeting Minnesota. That's why Alex Pretty and Renee Good are dead. Because you had this administration decide they were going to target Minnesota because they saw them as political enemies. First of all, Tim Walz was on Kamala Harris's ticket. He was the vice presidential candidate. He, of course, the governor of Minnesota. And so they decided we're going to target Minnesota, and people are dead because of that. We're going to target California. And so now you have people who don't have, who aren't going to get their Medicaid resources. This is serious stuff, man. And basing it all on politics, who likes you and who doesn't, who voted for you and who didn't, who wanted you and who didn't. Like, that's crazy stuff, man. That's not leadership. That's tyranny. I want to hear from you. Give me a call, 215-634-8065. That, of course, the number you can call to get in on the conversation right here at WURD Radio and let us know your comments on this morning's show, 215-634-8065. That, of course, the number you can call to get in on the conversation. And, of course, we got our question for the culture because LeBron is coming. What's our question today, Faheem?
1: What's the biggest sports moment of your lifetime?
0: There you go, 215-634-8065. Sister Murray's on line one. Go ahead.
2: Oh, Solomon, on it, Faheem. Oh, Lord, we got this all set. First of all, God love everybody. He loves y'all. But look here, Solomon.
0: Yes.
2: Let me tell you something. Is it enough room for two kings? Now, I got to tell everybody, because Donald Trump has turned another color. He ain't got orange anymore. I don't know what the heck. He might be black right now. But look here. I got to tell you something. He called himself the king, right? Uh-huh. And everybody knows they call him the king. But, now, wait a minute. Is he gonna be able to deal with this here? How is he gonna? He's trying to figure out how he's gonna get into this sport, right? How he's gonna get to this ball play? How you gonna get into this debt? How you gonna get his money back? How you gonna do it? Oh, Solomon, let me tell you something. Y'all better get the money back. Now, if I would have told anybody to go and play 824, because that is Kobe. Kobe number was 4, and then he had what? 824, right? It came out yesterday straight. Kobe 824. Now, everything is about Kobe right now. Because look here. LeBron James, number 4. What are you getting? How much money you getting a year? $4 million.
0: He right? getting, yeah, well, okay.
2: Hey, 2 years. Now, hold up. Do the math. I'm doing the math. Doing that. Now, everybody better listen. All right. His wife, Gigi, number two, right? Kobe was 824. All right. Now, LeBron James. So, he got 2 years. He's getting eight, what, something for 2 years? All right. Now, do the math. Look at him. I'm going to tell y'all something. Everything's about Kobe.
0: All right. Thanks, Sister Murray. We appreciate you calling us born on W. She lost me on that one.
1: I wasn't sure where it was going.
0: Yeah, I wasn't either, but I hear you, and thank you for your call. 215-634-8065. LeBron coming to Philadelphia. What are the biggest sports moments of your lifetime? Now, Fahim, you're a Cowboys fan.
1: Uh-huh.
0: So what's your biggest sports moment? Because you ain't seen no Super Bowl.
1: I have seen Super Bowls in my lifetime. Thank you very much.
0: How old were you?
1: I was just a little young. But I saw them. I think I was in like sixth grade, something like that. Okay. I remember. Okay. The one I remember most. The three-peat Cowboys. Mm-hmm, mm-hmm. I was alive for all three of those, but the only one I vividly remember was the last one.
0: Okay.
1: Because I was probably like 13, so I remember that one more vividly.
0: Okay.
1: But I was around for the three of those, but that's actually not my biggest sports moment because, okay, you know, when your team just consistently going to the Super Bowl, it's just not really a big deal, you know. Uh-huh. Yeah, okay. But mine's, I'm actually going to say, was Buster Douglas knocking out Mike Tyson.
0: That was a big sports moment.
1: Yeah, because it was like,
0: I couldn't believe it.
1: Yeah, we thought Mike Tyson was immortal, essentially. Yeah. Seeing him on the ground, it was like, wait, what? What was this? And that kind of highlights how big of a moment it was, because for that as well, I was really young. Yeah. I was probably like 8 or 9 years old, but it's burned into my head. Like, Mike Tyson's on the ground? What?
0: Yeah, that was unbelievable. And I thought he beat the count. I did. Mm. I thought he beat the count, but maybe I was just, you know, wishing and hoping.
1: Right.
0: You know what I mean? But I really did. I thought he beat the count. That's what I remember vividly from that time, is me thinking, nah, he beat the count. He didn't get knocked out. He beat the count. You know, but yeah, man. Buster Douglas came in there like, I ain't got nothing to lose.
1: Right.
0: What do I care? You know what I'm saying? And Tyson wasn't taking it seriously. And he got knocked out. And that's why... Remember when he came back to fight, Jake Paul, right? Mm-hmm. And everybody was like, oh, Mike Tyson gonna knock. I was like, man, y'all don't remember Mike Tyson at the end?
1: Yeah.
0: And I'm not even talking about Buster Douglas, because he came back from that, had a couple of good fights, but mm-hmm. toward the end? Nah, man. He wasn't that dude no more. And so, you know, that's a big, big sports moment. That's a big one.
1: Yeah.
0: That's a big one. 215-634-8065. That, of course, the number you can call to get in on the conversation right here at WURD Radio. And let us know your comments on this morning's show. 215-634-8065. That, of course, the number you can call to get in on the conversation right here at WURD Radio, and let us know your comments on this morning's show. So, it's a lot going on. And, you know, one of the big things, of course, is LeBron James coming to Philadelphia. I'm going to tell you one of my big sports moments. T.O. coming to Philadelphia.
1: Oh, yeah.
0: That was a huge... And he had played for the Cowboys, the 49ers. Mm. He came to Philly, man, and it was on. It was like an immediate change.
1: Now, to me, the more memorable part for me, but that's probably because I'm a Cowboys fan, is the back end of that with the sit-ups in the driveway.
0: That boy was nuts, man. That boy was nuts.
1: He deserved his money, though. That was one of the rare times that I was actually on T.O.'s side.
0: Yeah.
1: He played in the Super Bowl with a broken leg.
0: Yeah, he did.
1: Pay that man his money.
0: Yeah, give his money. Right. But they was like, you know. But I think they knew. See, a lot of times, man, it's about your character. You know what I mean? Like, he was going to wreck the whole team, man. We're going to go to break on the other side. We're going to continue the show. I am Solomon Jones. This is WURD Radio. We'll be right back.

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1: 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And I want to welcome you back to Wake Up With Word. Joining us now, award-winning sports writer for the Philadelphia Tribune, OJ Spivey. Got to talk about the biggest news of the day, LeBron James to Philadelphia. OJ, good morning.
2: Good morning, Solomon. And it's an exciting time. Talk about biggest news of the day. This might be the biggest free agent acquisition in Philly sports history.
1: Yeah, it might be. It might be. We'll see. Depending on how it turns out. T.O. took us to the Super Bowl. And, so we'll see what happens with LeBron here. But, man, where were you when you heard the news?
2: Well, listen, I was just sitting down at my desk and, you know, I get the alert. And I'm looking, and I'm like, okay, is this true? Because, you know, with social media, you get your notifications and all those things. But it's like, okay, you know, where is this coming from? Is it legit?
1: Right.
2: And you know, as a journalist, Solomon, you know, you check, you double check,
1: yep.
2: triple check.
1: Yep.
2: You might take a call or two.
1: Yep.
2: And you say, oh, this is real. And then soon after, my phone did not stop literally for about 4 hours. So it was just. So crazy, and of course, I had to go ahead and write a story and all those things, so that's up on phillytrib.com, but yeah, it was just a frenzy, you know, personally, and then, you know, with media, and, you know, everybody saying, and people's hitting me up for tickets, I said, okay, I can't get you tickets.
1: Right! What I look like, the ticket office? Like,
2: I am not the ticket office. By the way, I'm sure the ticket office has not gotten any sleep since that announcement.
1: Yeah, I know, I called. Because we take kids to the game with my nonprofit, Man Up PHL. So they have been bugging me to put down a deposit for next season. I'm like, I'll get to it. As soon as LeBron news came, I called the boy like, yo.
2: I was going to say, you better get to it now because you already have an end. This is the time to take advantage of it.
1: Exactly. So the LeBron James news, how was it taken across the league?
2: I mean, you know, it was literally three teams that was a possibility, you know, the Sixers, and, you know, people didn't give that much of a chance because, you know, we never get the guy, right?
1: That's right. That's right.
2: And, you know, was he going to go back to Cleveland, you know, go back home, or was he going to have, you know, some type of resurrection down in Miami? But I kind of knew Miami was out when, you know, their team president, you know, Pat Riley, who's, you know, world-renowned and won championships, you know, as a coach and as an executive, you know, he went on and said something about, you know, LeBron and kind of like rehashing the past. I was like, okay, sounds like he's not going back to Miami. So
1: right.
2: I put it down to Cleveland and maybe Philly. But, you know, once that happened, it's really a chain reaction because you see over the weekend, the Sixers are supposedly going to sign Kentavious Caldwell-Pope, who he played with LeBron in L.A., and he also won a championship 2 years ago with Denver. So,
1: okay.
2: You know, not only will fans call the Sixers, I think free agents and, you know, guys who maybe want to get out of their contract, they probably want to come in and, you know, play with LeBron and play with Jaylen Brown and D. Max

0: see and so forth.
1: Yeah.
0: So,
1: yeah.
0: You know, it's really going to be a chain reaction to the NBA. Say, okay, how can I get on this roster? And, you know, maybe these guys are going to try to see, you know, if they can fit into this squad to get a ring themselves. So,
1: yeah.
0: And even from, like, a business standpoint, we heard all last week, Solomon, that Adam Silver, the commissioner, and I think he even expressed it, that he couldn't release the schedule or, you know, couldn't even put a schedule together until LeBron made his decision.
1: Yeah.
0: So you see how much power and influence he has, because now you're probably going to see the Sixers on national television for the maximum. I think that's about 34 games or so.
1: Wow.
0: So, you know, we're probably going to see them opening night, of course. We're going to see them on Christmas Day and all the other primetime features that the NBA is famous for.
1: Yeah, yeah. Well, we are looking forward to all of it, because LeBron James, not the only move. I mean, we were hyped because they got Jaylen Brown from the Boston Celtics, which was a huge move. And so what are some of the other moves the Sixers have made to kind of really, you know, fortify this team?
0: Well, of course, they got Anthony Simons. I think he's going to be a great role player. They also got Dean Wade, who I believe they acquired before the Jaylen Brown trade. So, I mean, you have these role players. And now with, you know, KCP, if he comes in too, you see the depth that they have. And, again, it seems like the Jaylen Brown trade is now like a, you know, a footnote or afterthought. But, you know, we can't minimize that either, because I think that's also an integral part of why LeBron James signed here, you know, along with the relationship that he already has with Maxi. You know, they share the same, you know, agency and all. So, you know, it's a lot of things involved that went into LeBron signing here. And he really feels, and he even expressed it in his statements, that he welcomes this challenge. And he feels that this is the best chance that, you know, he can go after the championship. And, you know, it's going to be fun to watch. I mean, whether they get through it or not, and I know that would be disappointing, mm-hmm. You know, it's going to be fun. But, you know, you do take into account that he's also 41 years old. But
1: right.
0: The caveat to that is he still hasn't had any major injury.
1: Right.
0: And we do know that Father Time is undefeated, but he does have that Southern's cap that, you know, he hasn't had any major injuries that's kept him out, you know, for a season or significant periods of time.
1: Yeah. Now, the Sixers have waived Dalen Terry in a cost-cutting move to sign LeBron James and reportedly to also sign Kentavious Caldwell-Pope. I understand he's a 3-and-D specialist. Tell us a little bit about him.
0: Yeah, I mean, he was a good player, and, you know, some people who cover the team on a regular basis. Okay, you know, they had to get rid of somebody, right?
1: Mm-hmm.
0: So there's like, okay, well, you know, you have a veteran player, and, you know, he's a nice guy. You know, not someone that's, you know, that falls off of the, you know, falls off of the stat sheet that, you know, that you notice night after night. And, you know, he doesn't play every day. I mean, I think he only got into 14 games last year, but, you know, he's a veteran presence. But again, I mean, you're talking about LeBron James. You're talking about Kentavious Caldwell-Pope. You have to open roster spots for those guys.
1: Yeah, so tell us about Kentavious Caldwell-Pope.
0: Well, he has a championship pedigree. He can shoot. He can play a little defense. You know, he won a championship with LeBron in L.A., although it was in a bubble. And then, you know, you look back at the role that he played in Denver, when, you know, they won their championship with Jamal Murray and, of course, you know, Jokic. So he's a great role player. He brings another veteran presence, and I think that's going to be great also, you know, mentoring with Tyrese Maxey and also VJ Edgecombe. So, I mean, these guys need some leadership, and now I think, you know, between Brown, between James, and Caldwell-Pope, they bring that. And that's something that, you know, I've talked about, and they've been lacking, you know, for this last couple of years. And like, okay, what is going on to where these guys can't get over the hump? And I think it's going to have a big impact on Embiid, too,
1: mm-hmm.
0: because these guys are going to teach him how to win, and, you know, how to condition, and, you know, how to get through, you know, the rigorous regular season, which, you know, Embiid always had some type of problems with, whether it be injuries or conditioning or et cetera. And these guys are going to – he's going to learn from these guys and what it takes to be a championship player and eventually, hopefully, a championship team.
1: One of the things that annoyed me immediately was that as soon as LeBron came – you had some folks who were in my business talking about, well, now, you know, could they trade Embiid? It's like, you know, you're trying to come up with another storyline. I don't see it happening. Like, why would you do that now when you got all the pieces in place? It just doesn't make sense to me.
0: Well, first of all, it's going to be difficult to trade Embiid because, I mean, his three-year extension kicks in this fall. So, I mean, he's making a ton of money. And, you know, you just can't trade somebody to trade somebody. The, you know, the money has to match when you make a trade. You just can't say, you know, this person for that person.
1: Right.
0: But, you know, that was a rumor that, okay, was LeBron waiting for, you know, this next shoe to fall? Like, okay, does he like Embiid? Does he not like Embiid? And, you know, was he going to sign if they were going to move Embiid or not? Or, you know, was that going to determine him signing? But, you know, they played together on the Olympic team, right? They won a gold medal together. So they have a bit of a relationship. I mean, you're going to spend, you know, a couple months together when you're on the Team USA. So he did get to know Embiid a little bit. So, again, I think it's going to work, and I think it's just only going to help Embiid because he's going to learn, you know, that championship pedigree, which he has been missing, you know, whether that's mentally, physically, et cetera. But, you know, that was just a rumor that just, you know, just didn't have any wings to, you know, to fly up in the air.
1: So we're talking with O.J. Spivey from the Philadelphia Tribune, award-winning sports writer, about LeBron choosing Philadelphia. So we know what it means from a sports aspect. What does it mean culturally to have LeBron here in Philly?
0: Well, of course, he's going to have a lot of people follow him. You know, he is very philanthropic in the community. And I said the same with Jaylen Brown, you know, but he kind of does it, you know, more of an incognito way, you know, who, you know, it would probably be nothing for him to, like, you know, maybe show up, you know, where you are, you know, with your organization, your nonprofit and everything. And, you know, I wouldn't be surprised if you guys, you know, met in the very near future. But LeBron is the same way. I mean, I know it's going to be maybe more of a media circus because, you know, that's what, you know, comes with his package. But, you know, maybe he'll start some things in this community. But, and I just think from a cultural standpoint and also from a business standpoint, you already know, and we talked about it at the beginning, that this is going to be the hottest ticket in town. And, you know, the impact that he's going to have on this city, not to mention NBA. And, you know, this is going to be something we haven't seen before. And going way back, Solomon, you know, when I was a kid and, you know, you was a young guy and everything, this kind of reminds me when the Sixers acquired Moses Malone in 1982. You know, you saw the cultural frenzy, you know, that was. You know, with LeBron James, that's going to be, you know, times a thousand and all. So, but, you know, they got to get it done on the court, of course. But just everything around it is just so exciting. And I know most fans can't wait to see it.
1: Yep, absolutely. So that, of course, O.J. Spivey, you've already written about LeBron. Where can we find it?
0: Right there on phillytribune.com. And, you know, they're going to make an announcement probably today or, you know, maybe a press conference this week. So I'll probably be writing about it again for next weekend.
1: All right. Sounds good. O.J. Spivey, thanks so much for joining us this morning on WURD.
0: Thank you, Solomon. My pleasure.
1: All right. We'll talk to you soon. On the other side of this break, it's the kickoff to the series, The C Word, based on the book The Cancer Diaries by Reverend Dr. Larry Anderson Jr. We'll start out with an interview with Aaron Leiner and his experience with cancer. I'm Solomon Jones. This is WURD Radio. We'll be right back.

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1: After an accident was cleared that backed us up for maybe 10 minutes at worst on the ride south on Roosevelt Boulevard near Fox Street. We opened all lanes, everything got passed just fine, and I'm not seeing any real delays in excess of 10 minutes anywhere. So at worst, your westbound ride on the Schuylkill from City to Gladwin's about a 7-minute go. Not seeing any issues for you after you head eastbound and on rides, particularly coming out of Chester and Montgomery counties on Route 30 and others. You're looking good this morning. No real problems with heavy backups anywhere. Lisa Fairfax, Total Traffic.
0: It's time for a check on the weather on WURD.
2: Here's your latest extended weather forecast for the Philadelphia area. Increasing clouds today with some occasional showers and thunderstorms possible. The high gets to 85. Mostly cloudy, more showers possible overnight with a low of 69. And then tomorrow cloudy with a lot more widespread showers and thunderstorms, a high of 80. Mostly cloudy for Wednesday, still a good chance of more showers or thunderstorms, high again 80. And then it turns mostly sunny for Thursday with a high of 82. And Friday looks nice, sunny and 85. Long range, it looks like Saturday should be mostly sunny and 88. Sunday, partly sunny. Another chance of showers and a high of 86. Once again for today, increasing clouds, some rain possible, high 85. I'm Randy Chepikin with your Philadelphia weather.
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4: Many of us have been inspired to trace our ancestry back to Africa. 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I welcome to the program Dr. Gina Page. Talk about the science behind who you should test to have the most accurate results. 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
5: When we're looking at maternal lineages, we're using mitochondrial DNA, which we all inherited from our mother. She got it from her mother and her mother, and it never changed. So it doesn't matter. 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You know, it doesn't matter the age or the generation. It just matters whether or not you have a Y chromosome. That's the beauty of the part of the DNA that we test.
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0: Dear Diary, when I look in the mirror, I see an unrecognizable image. It doesn't look bad, but when I look in the eyes, I can see that it's been through war. I can also see that there's been a lot of healing taking place. My name is AB and I'm a two-time cancer survivor. You wouldn't know it by just looking at me, but I assure you that my body and my soul bear the scars. I've seen the story play out in other people's lives numerous times. In most cases, I've watched people disappear and I've seen others wither away. There have been some that I've seen beat it, some with a determination and a belief system built on something more powerful than the enemy within. Not saying that those that didn't beat it didn't have it. I just noticed that to survive this thing, your faith has to be able to withstand attacks that your body wasn't prepared for. And I definitely wasn't prepared for this.
1: AB is Aaron Liner, and he's dealing with his second bout of cancer. The cancer doesn't happen in isolation. Life goes on, and sometimes along the way, life stops. He's lost a sister, a friend, and most recently, his father, all while fighting his own cancer battle. It's hard, but not impossible.
0: Going through everything that I've gone through, I don't stop to take the time to acknowledge, because it's just, I gotta keep moving, gotta keep fighting to get up. But with my dad being gone, he became the job. Now he's not the job
2: anymore.
0: Right. All
2: right,
0: what's on the schedule today? Because before we get up, all right, we gotta go do this, do that, do that. Mm-hmm. And I'm healing at the same time, so I'm not focusing on what I am, but it slowed me down. Like, oh, you gotta acknowledge this grief, you gotta acknowledge it. We was driving Saturday, Old York Road, and I look and see IHOP, and just start crying, like, whoa. Oh yeah, that's what me and Dad used to go to breakfast. You know what I mean? Roll past the nursing home the other day, and it's over here. I'm driving, looking that way. I ain't even looking over there. Like, man, I gotta go this way. It's the GPS that's sending me here. But don't look at it. Yeah, that's like. But you know, I have the understanding of what it is, and I'm not. And I'm telling people I'm not okay.
1: When did you learn that you had cancer?
0: The first time, because I'm a two-time survivor, and I had two different types of cancers in a year and a half. So the first one I had was prostate cancer from regular routine exam. Mm-hmm. Went through that process and had my prostate removed. It was after Pastor Anderson, after his. So I walked with him, and then less than a year, maybe a year, I was diagnosed with prostate cancer after that. Mm-hmm. The second one was discovered while I was actually recording. I was in the recording booth, and my engineer, Don Groove, called me out, and he said, yo, something's wrong with your voice. Like, what do you mean? He said, every time that you say the letters P and S, it jumps on the screen. Mm-hmm. So the way it's coming out, it's really distorted. And he was like, your voice is sounding different. You probably need to get that checked out. Okay. And then we had men's breakfast that Saturday. Ben Moore was preaching. At that men's breakfast, we was in sanctuary. Me and Pastor Candy was sitting there. And I put some food in, and it got stuck. And I'm sitting there like, and Pastor Candy's like, what's wrong? I'm like, I don't know. Got some water and flushed it down. Went to the doctor later on that week. And he looked in and he seen that mass, the base of my tongue. And everything changed from that moment.
1: The date was March 7th, 2023. And not even all he'd already experienced could prepare him for what was next.
2: So you've dealt with two bouts of cancer, two different kinds of cancer.
0: Yep.
2: What was different the second time?
0: It attacked my throat. Because I had throat cancer. Me being an artist, and I've made countless amount of records, you think I'll never be able to do this again. Mm-hmm. So it's like, okay, now what? You know, That's the one issue. Now, what about eating?
2: Yeah.
0: Because I don't eat like everybody else.
2: Mm-hmm.
0: I can't eat, just go out. And I don't. That's why I don't go out. Can't eat. It's a struggle for me to eat. So when I eat, it takes a while. So if you see, I've lost a lot of weight. I gained some. I'm losing weight now because I can't fully just sit down and eat. So it attacked me in a few different areas. You know, the treatment destroyed my throat. The cancer was bad enough, but then the treatment further just totally destroyed my throat. And like we talked about before, the treatment is the gift that keeps on giving. Because as you know, when I had the throat cancer, I had radiation. Well, shortly after, I had to have total throat reconstruction, and was on a feeding tube. So I've had two different times where I had feeding tubes because after the treatment, my throat wouldn't heal and they didn't know why. This isn't normal. They say one out of every 100 people this happens to. Well, I was the one. So I couldn't swallow food anymore. Had to rush and get me a feeding tube. And they don't know why I couldn't. Something was wrong. Eventually they found that because of the radiation had stopped, and even a year later, it was still eating and destroying, because it just destroys, and it destroyed my throat. So the doctor, eventually, I had 4 surgeries on my throat. And then I called him and said, something's wrong. This odor and this taste. He told me to get in immediately. And he got me the CT scan stat, and then he's like, yo, your carotid artery is in danger. And he said, your pain saved your life.
2: Mm-hmm.
0: He said, because everybody that I see in your condition, they flown in by helicopter.
2: Mm-hmm.
0: Where it already ruptured and they just bleeding out.
2: Mm-hmm.
0: And he had to do a whole reconstruction where he had to take a piece of my arm and put it in my throat. So this is right here, create a whole new wall.
2: Mm-hmm.
0: I had to take a piece of my leg and put it here.
2: Wow.
0: So even after that, let's go another year. I started losing function in my arm, losing function in this arm. My face is numb. What's going on? They do an MRI, and they see that my spine is now compromised. It's collapsing, and it's choking off my nerves.
2: Mm-hmm.
0: So systematically, I was starting to lose everything to the point of paralysis. So he said, we have to do the surgery. So I had that surgery on the 14th of January of this year, where they had to do spinal surgery.
2: How many years have you been going through this from the first diagnosis until now?
0: Since 21. So one cancer to the next, it's just been nonstop.
2: But you said something in the beginning, because the story doesn't begin with your cancer. It really begins with your brother
0: right.
2: having cancer.
0: Right.
2: And you walking through it with him.
0: Mm-hmm.
2: What did you learn from that experience that you've been able to apply to your own?
0: That there's life after. Because remember, we were in COVID. But just seeing faith at work in this, because it's the only way he's going to get through it, you know. And his situation was different because he had to get his treatment isolated by himself.
2: Mm-hmm.
0: He didn't have his wife to go in with him because of COVID. So it was faith that he leaned on. And seeing that and putting that together, you know, and then I got it right after. So I had that basis to like, all right, well, he got through it through faith.
2: Mm-hmm.
0: So for me, the fact that I had 2 different types of cancers in a year and a half couldn't have been nothing but God.
2: Mm.
0: So what do you want from me? And that's where I went and I pressed record and I started sharing my story. And it made a lot of people uncomfortable, like mm-hmm. my family members, really uncomfortable. But it's like, it's not about y'all. I heard something from God to share it. And I shared every bit of it, my journey. The good, the bad, and the ugly. You know, I shared it all. And I've been sharing ever since. So that's why my social media presence has grown, because I chose to try to take the sting out of that word and put more of it in Christ. Mm-hmm. And that's what I did.
2: What else do you think has grown? I know your social media presence has grown. You've been sharing your story. I'd imagine it's an up and down journey.
0: Yeah.
2: What are the ups like?
0: The ups for me is to know that nothing can separate me from God. Nothing. Cancer, you know, doesn't matter whether it takes me or don't. I'm going to be with him. And you got to, we say that. But when you're faced with it, like, are you really going to stand on what you keep preaching? Mm-hmm. Do you really believe this stuff? You know what I mean?
2: Yeah.
0: Do you believe it or are you just spewing it out? And I've made record after record after record about Jesus and God, and I'm a believer. But it was my relationship with him that grew and got stronger. And it was like, all right, well, this is what we're doing. All right, let's do it. And just walk through it. Like, because the only way to get to the other side of through is through. Mm-hmm. And me trying to circumvent the process, and you still got to go through it. So how are you going to go through it? You know, are you going to stand 10 toes down for him? Or are you going to cower and disappear and go in the corner and wither away?
2: Yeah.
0: And I chose not to do that. Hmm.
2: So you're making music, you're making social media, and sharing your story with people.
0: Mm-hmm.
2: What were people saying back to you? Because you're telling them about all of this stuff that you're going through. What were they saying back to you?
0: Very powerful things happen when I get people to get cancer. I get phone calls, I get inboxes, and like, yo, I got hit with this. Okay, I'm gonna walk with you. Let's walk through this thing. And I hold your hand as we walk through. Whatever level you need me, my phone is always on. If it's 3 a.m. and you going through it, call me.
2: Yeah.
0: Let's do this. You know, because we can beat this monster. One way or the other, even if it take you, we still can beat it.
2: Mm-hmm.
0: Because at the end, you're going to be with him. You know, and I had a friend that just passed, Joe Medley. He called me when he got diagnosed with pancreatic cancer. And he was really, really honest with his feelings, because he was a soldier for the Lord. He's like, I can have conversations with you that I can't have with my wife, mm-hmm. or with somebody, because I've been there. And he was settled with it when they first diagnosed him. Like, yo, to be absent from the body is to be present with the Lord. And he was really, it wasn't just words in the book. And he died this year. And the doctors told him, when he asked, well, what's the final prognosis? He said, and the doctor said, people in your condition, they don't last 2 years. And Joe only lasted a year. Like, he didn't leave work. He was still working,
2: mm-hmm.
0: and still doing treatments, mm-hmm. and all of these things. And I'm like, man, like, you showing me something. You know what I mean?
2: Yeah.
0: And so I have situations like that. I had one gentleman told me that he was contemplating suicide.
2: Mm-hmm.
0: He didn't have cancer. But to seeing my strength and seeing everything that I've gone through and walked through, he felt encouraged. Like, man, if A can go through that, then I can deal with this. And that, I get more of that than anything. And I get a lot of inboxes of people just telling me how I encourage them as I'm going through. And I have some friends, high school friends, that lost sons this year, or a couple years ago, to gun violence. And I reach out to them. And they're like, man, you still got time to check on me? I'm like, yeah, it's my job. Life don't stop because I'm sick. You know what I'm saying? Like I used to say at UPS, if I was to die on that truck, they would move me off that truck and that route would get finished that day. Those packages are still going to get delivered. Life moves on.
2: Yeah.
0: So you got to continue to move forward like a soldier. I am a soldier. I'm a military man. I'm a soldier. The mission don't stop because you're down.
1: Sometimes the mission is about others, even as the losses mount. but there can be lessons in loss.
0: My sister died in August, and my father died on December the 5th. And I saw him go down when my sister died. That was his last daughter. That was his fifth daughter that passed away. And I seen he was done. And I'm like, something's wrong, because he had had a stroke earlier that year. But after she died and we buried her, he just got quiet and silent. And then, you know, he had an incident, and my wife, like, something's wrong with Dad. Got him to the hospital. They said, yeah, he had another stroke. And rapidly, it went down from September. And it seemed like it took, it was a million years, because we were running back and forth every day, but it was only a couple months.
2: Yeah.
0: By
2: yeah.
0: December the 5th, he was gone.
2: Mm-hmm.
0: You know.
2: Yeah, my father recently died from cancer.
0: Yeah.
2: And, you know, you're doing so much to try to take care of them. Right? You're going back and forth to the hospital. You're going to the doctor's appointments. You're trying to convince them to do what they're supposed to do, because they old, set in their ways. And but it does. It moves quickly. It moves very quickly.
0: It don't stop, man.
2: How'd you get through all of that?
0: God. It's the faith, man, because, I mean, when it all boils down to it, that's all we really have. We came in by ourselves. We're going out by ourselves. And we got to hold on to Him. Like, we just hoping that everybody else is okay. You know, I'm preparing everybody, because who knows what's going to happen, you know? But if I don't have Him, I don't have anything.
1: AB continues to fight throat cancer, and he continues to make music. We'll go out on his song, I Don't Look Like.

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0: 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And I want to welcome you back to Wake Up with Word. And of course, we just listened to an interview from a series we're calling The C Word. It's based on The Cancer Diaries by Reverend Dr. Larry L. Anderson Jr. And it's the stories of all these people who are dealing with cancer, either as somebody who is going through it, somebody who is a caretaker, or someone who has lost someone, and all of it kind of wrapped in what it takes in order to get through that. Fascinating stories. That is the first of them. We'll be playing that as a series right here on Wake Up With Word.
1: Yeah, it's so interesting to hear everybody's stories because, you know, something like, you know, when you hear that cancer word, that stops everybody in their tracks, you know, to your point, whether it's yourself or somebody that you're close to, it brings everybody to a stop. And it's just interesting hearing the different stories because so many people have, you know, different experiences with cancer. Like some folks, you know, considering everything, kind of have like a pretty standard or easy time where, you know, that they'll have their chemo or operation and it's gone. Other folks just, for whatever reason, you know, they have their cancer just keeps recurring. They have multiple surgeries and, you know, like this guy's story. So it's very, very interesting to hear all these different stories.
0: Yeah, absolutely. So you can check out the book, The Cancer Diaries, of course, on Amazon.com. You can buy it there and wherever books are sold. So give me a call, 215-634-8065. That, of course, the number you can call to get in on the conversation right here at WURD Radio, because guess what? We got LeBron. I don't care. You know, everything else, I mean, that's, you know, you still got the war. You still got craziness in Seattle and Berlin. And, you know, you still got all of that. But we got LeBron. You know what I'm saying?
1: Yes.
0: Today we're going to be happy, Faheem. You know what I'm saying?
1: Now, do you think Bronny's coming with him?
0: No, I hope not. Nah, come on, man. Yeah, keep your son right. I mean, you know, you got him paid.
1: Uh-huh.
0: You did what you were supposed to do. You know, I'm proud of him. As a black father, you got your son paid.
1: Mm-hmm.
0: That's what you're supposed to do. You know what I'm saying? He did the right thing. So, you know, keep him there where he's paid. You come win another championship.
1: Not only did we get LeBron, got him for free. Pretty much. Yeah. I was like, oh, this is Harry Roseman all over this one.
0: Yeah, I know. Howie's in it somewhere.
1: Right. How you get the man for free?
0: What is it? $8 million? $8 million deal, right?
1: Yeah, so $4 million a year.
0: Yeah.
1: Vet minimum.
0: He don't need the money.
1: No. Well, yeah, his basketball money's always kind of been like his pocket money.
0: Yeah,
1: that's
0: extra.
1: Yeah, he makes like twice as much through endorsements and stuff.
0: Yeah, so, I mean, he's doing it because he wants to. And that's the other thing, man. You know, and I think back to people like James Harden. James Harden came here because they gave him a boatload of money, and he didn't come through in the clutch. And everywhere he goes, it's the same thing. Great player, you know, but just didn't come through to the – it's different when you come because you want to. That's a whole different thing.
1: Right.
0: You know what I mean?
1: Yeah. I'm very interested to see how this team comes together, how everybody fills their role, because, you know, we have a lot of stars on the team, but you do have to play a role because, you know, let's keep it real. This isn't, you know, 25-year-old LeBron. You know, you can't have the mindset that, you know, LeBron going to get on that court and light up the scoreboard for 45. Now, he's capable of doing it. Of course, like, you know, here and there, but that's not really a successful formula.
0: Yeah.
1: You know, like, everybody's got to kind of play their role, you know, as a team. So, you know, how many minutes will LeBron have versus how many minutes will, you know, Maxie and everybody else, you know, where you can really spread it around.
0: Mm-hmm. Yeah. So we're going to be watching, and I want to know what y'all think. You can give me a call, 215-634-8065. Of course, we got our question for the culture this morning. What do we got, Faheem?
1: What is the biggest sports moment of your lifetime?
0: All right, 215-634-8065. That, of course, the number you can call to get in on the conversation right here at WURD Radio. So we're talking about a number of things, including our top three stories, which are story number one, a mass shooting left two people dead and at least five wounded, including a toddler Sunday at Seattle Center. The Seattle Times reports that a barrage of gunshots rang out about 6 p.m. at Seattle Center, where thousands of people gathered for the Bite of Seattle Food Festival this weekend. Witnesses described a chaotic scene with masses of attendees running and taking cover all over the 74-acre park complex. And in Berlin, police said a 21-year-old man with a record of extremist activity was shot dead on Sunday, a day after he allegedly drove a minivan into people near Berlin's Pride celebrations, killing one. Reuters reports that the ramming attack happened in the Tiergarten parking lot near Brandenburg Gate at about 10 p.m. on Saturday, not far from one of Europe's biggest LGBTQ celebrations. Some people were hurt by the van. And 29 people injured, some by a bladed weapon that the attacker wielded. And of course, story number two, President Donald Trump on Friday ordered the National Park Service to install temporary signage near the Smithsonian's National Museum of American History, warning of what the administration views as, quote, inaccurate information presented in the institution's exhibits. And of course, story number three, the Pentagon updated its war casualty database Saturday, recording more than 140 additional wounded and restoring the four soldiers killed due to Iranian strikes last week. That brings the number to 624 wounded and 18 troops dead in this war. How you send other people's kids to die, man?
1: Right.
0: You know what I mean? For something that you didn't have to do that. How do you do that and sleep at night? How do you do that and tweet stupid stuff? How do you do that and go to the correspondence dinner and tell jokes? Like, how do you do that? It's crazy.
1: Yeah, it really was. This war seemingly happened for no apparent reason. There was nothing happening. Like, the U.S. was not under any type of intimate threat or anything. It's just you woke up and decided you wanted to start a war.
0: Yeah. Now, there is information out on Lindsey Graham, because Lindsey Graham apparently has long wanted the United States to attack Iran. Somebody was doing a documentary and had been filming him for a number of years. And in that documentary, he's on the phone with Netanyahu talking about how to convince Trump to attack Iran. You know what I mean? Like, you know, why are you doing, these are the very same people. Y'all ain't going nowhere. Y'all ain't going to war. You ain't sending your kids to war. Like, what are you, but you want to send other people's kids to die for nothing.
1: Right. Want to be a king so bad. Man, I mean, oh, listen, in the days, you know, where we had kings, the king would have to throw on some armor to
0: That's
1: go
0: right.
1: out there and fight.
0: So, he got to go.
1: Right. You want to be a king? Go get in that front line.
0: That's right.
1: Lead your troops.
0: That's right. That's right. So, you know, you sitting there, you know, tweeting, sending out stupid messages. Like, you know, you doing this, and meanwhile, 18 Americans are dead. Somebody's children. You look at the pictures, Fahim. They look like kids.
1: Yeah. Yeah. It looks like high school photos.
0: You know what I mean? Yeah. And you willing to do that for what? Man, oh, man, oh, man. I want to know what y'all think. 215-634-8065. 624 wounded. And any one of those wounded could be a fatality if things had happened just a little bit differently. You know what I mean?
1: Right.
0: You know, 624 wounded. This is a war. This is an actual war. Undeclared by Congress, as per the Constitution. Congress has the power to declare war, not the president, by himself. And it's designed that way so that there are some checks and balances, so that numerous people have to look at it and make the decision. Not just one person decide, you know what, go over there and bomb them. That's not how this is supposed to work. You know, and it's the reason why Congress, in my view, has to be, the composition of Congress has to be changed in order to protect the American people from this foolishness, from one person making these decisions and people dying because of it.
1: Yeah. And speaking of it, not only is it other people's kids, I look at it as those are our kids.
0: Yep.
1: Because the military is overwhelmingly black.
0: We're overrepresented in the military.
1: Yeah.
0: I tell you that much. Mm-hmm. And, you know, just watching this, man, and seeing this go down is unbelievable. I want to know what y'all think. 215-634-8065. That is 215-634-8065. That, of course, the number you can call to get in on the conversation right here at WURD Radio. You can, of course, also Share your thoughts on Facebook at Forward at FORWURD. That is FORWURD. That, of course, is how you can weigh in and let us know your comments. Jacob from Alney is on line one. Go ahead, Brother Jacob.
2: Good morning. Peace be unto you, Solomon.
0: Good morning.
2: Fahim and all of the Word family, man. Look, you know, first of all, man, that interview you did, that, that was excellent.
0: Thank you, man.
2: You know, talk like that makes us believers, right? And I'm going to tell you, that's, you know, even in the Quran, God don't address, say, oh, Muslims. He say, oh, ye who believe, right? And you got to believe what we were told by these great men, right? Because I know. And then you let them know, anybody going through, we all go through something, but they can't lose because they're on the right side. Now, imagine this. What you just said about the guy talking, what's his name, the one just passed away, talking to Netanyahu.
0: Yeah, Lindsey Graham.
2: Right now. Imagine the brother that in the interview that passed away, you know, that he was explaining that he was a good man. He loved, you know, his religion, and he, you know, and he went down knowing that it's in God's hands. He's sovereign. He can do. He gave us life, and he gonna give us death, and we gonna get another life. So he say, right? So we don't believers. It don't. We don't fear that kind of stuff. But imagine his life. Who would you want to be? That brother or Lindsey Graham?
0: How about
2: that? That's the big whoop. There it is. And we trying to say that we in the day and time now, war is hell. Who wants war other than Satan, the devil? Right? How is war that easy? I know why it's easy, because God told us. Jesus said, you are of your father, the devil. And we fitting to get busy and cleanse this blue marble of that kind of stuff. Muslim brother, he attacking the LGBTQIA. Where'd you get that from, brother? You, boy, if we don't get back to studying to show ourselves approved, Solomon, this is where we got to do it, right? And the vote, and people talking about this November thing coming up, if you want to save America, all that other stuff people told, the progressives and the fab, all these titles, you better get on board to save this republic. Right, Solomon?
0: Absolutely, man. I want to thank you for your call, Brother Jacob. 215-634-8065. That, of course, the number you can call to get in on the conversation right here at WURD Radio and let us know your comments on this morning's show. 215-634-8065. That, of course, the number you can call to get in on the conversation right here at WURD Radio and let us know your comments on this morning's show. Yeah, it's a lot going on, man, including the fact that LeBron is coming to Philly.
1: Yeah, and he should be already here. Now, I know he's deciding where he's going to live. There's a lot of rumors. Some people are saying there's a chance he might live in New York and just, like, helicopter to Philly for games or whatever.
0: Okay.
1: Other people saying maybe, you know, somewhere in New Jersey.
0: Probably Jersey.
1: Yeah. That's what I thought, too. I was like, that makes the most sense.
0: Yeah. So, you know, that helicopter stuff.
1: Yeah.
0: Might not want to.
1: Yeah, a lot of people kind of felt that same way. Like, no, let's stay away from the helicopters.
0: Yeah. Stay away from that.
1: Yeah.
0: 215-634-8065. That, of course, the number you can call to get in on the conversation right here at WURD Radio and let us know your comments on this morning's show. 215-634-8065 is the number you can call to get in and let us know your comments on this morning's show. So the biggest sports moment of your lifetime, I know one of the biggest ones for me was when Dr. J came here. Now, you know, I was a kid when that happened.
1: Okay.
0: You know, Dr. J coming to Philadelphia was unbelievable. And then Moses Malone, of course, coming to Philadelphia was unbelievable. Before that, our big man was George McGinnis. George McGinnis smoked cigarettes. You know?
1: I mean,
0: and he had the double pump. That was his shot, the double pump. You know, but, Moses came. He was the final piece. When you get that final piece, and we've gotten it a couple of times, you know what I mean? When you get Saquon was the final piece.
1: That's true.
0: You know?
1: That's true.
0: maybe LeBron.
1: Hopefully. I mean, if you can't do it with Embiid, LeBron, Maxey, if you can't get it done with that.
0: I know.
1: It's like, come on, what else do you need?
0: And don't forget Jaylen Brown.
1: Right.
0: Jaylen Brown was just the MVP of the championship series, what, 2 years ago?
1: Mm-hmm.
0: Don't forget him. He was the big signing before this whole LeBron thing came about. You know, so you got Jaylen Brown, Embiid, Maxey, VJ Edgecombe, LeBron. Like, you know, come on, man.
1: Yeah. That's what I said. The only thing that you have to do is just make sure that they can play together.
0: Yeah. Yeah, you got to make sure of that. So, 215-634-8065. That, of course, the number you can call to get in on the conversation right here at WURD Radio and let us know your comments on this morning's show. So, the casualty list has been updated. 624 injured, 18 dead. In this war in Iran that we still don't really know why it started. Now, they claim, oh, it's about the nuclear program. Well, you had a nuclear deal in place. You tore that up because Obama did it. Right? We're doing it because it was an imminent threat. Okay, well, what was the threat? What was they, you know, what did they, do something to us? Like, what? You know what I'm saying? They was minding their business. I'm looking like, yo, why are you starting a war? Putting people's lives on the line. And that, you know, you do that, you have to really think as a leader about keeping

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1: What was a 10-minute delay just grew to a 20-minute delay within the last time since we've met. Looking at what that might be about, I know we didn't have very many problems along the way for 95 rides down from the northeast. A glitch northbound near Penn's Landing was easily corrected. Rides into and out of the city have gone pretty well on the Schuylkill Expressway, Vine Expressway, and on rides into and out of the suburbs, including on Route 30 in Chester County and on the Blue Route between Delaware County and the Mid-County tolls of the Turnpike. Lisa Fairfax, Total Traffic.
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12: Black women, I swear, y'all be fallen angels. Y'all halos, morphed coiled crowns, standing in defiance of gravity, stretching back to the heavens from which they were originally found. 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Y'all mouths made to sing praise directly into the Creator's ear. Y'all be God sent. 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Y'all be Zeus, Oshan, and Brahma sent. Y'all speak truth and carry y'all weight in gold. Y'all be prophet. So I be mining the gems that are hidden deep in your melanin, marveling at your excellence, how it's effortless that y'all set trends. Y'all the definition of intelligence.
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0: 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And I want to welcome you back to Wake Up with Word. It has been a joyful, chaotic, crazy weekend. And we're here to tell y'all all about it. First of all, let me tell you this, man. Anything is possible in Philadelphia. In a town where thunder and lightning couldn't stop the 250th, the city where the Major League All-Star Game and the FIFA World Cup converged, the city where Jalen wins Super Bowls while haters wonder how, we've now pulled off the biggest upset of all. We got LeBron. And while haters sit around and wonder how we did it, we moving like this is our time. This is our era. This is our process. And nothing you can do can stop it. Because this is bigger than a player, bigger than a team. This is one city on one accord with one thing in mind, winning. And if you ain't with that, if you can't get that, then move to Boston like AJ and wait for the wins that ain't coming. But if you're great like LeBron, if you're smart like Jaylen Brown, if you're quick like Tyrese Maxey, if you're skilled like Joel Embiid, then stick with us in Philly. Know that it's our time and trust the process. Look here, we got LeBron, man. What you talk about? You know what I'm saying? We got LeBron.
1: Somebody get him a cheesesteak.
0: Right now.
1: Yes.
0: Somebody said not from Pasadena.
1: No, please, yeah.
0: Yeah, not from the tourist spots. Even though I ain't mad at Pass, I'll get a Pass cheesesteak, and I'm from here. You know what I mean? They don't cut them up, though.
1: Right. Yeah, I like mine's cut up.
0: Yeah, I like mine's cut up, too. Yeah. I like mine's cut up, but I can't mess with Gino. They done did, you know, some racist stuff over the years. So I can't mess with y'all, but yeah, 215-634-8065. Now, I did go to Angelo's.
1: Okay.
0: I thought Angelo's was good, but for the hype, you know, when you hype it like that, I'm like, yo, this must be like, you know, this must be the best cheesesteak in the world. It was good, but I still like D'Alessandro's.
1: Yeah.
0: In Roxborough.
1: Yeah. Now, I've admitted from different places I've tried, I'm starting to lean more in favor for the seeded roll.
0: Now, Angelo's does use the seeded roll.
1: Okay.
0: They do use the seeded roll. I don't mind the seeded roll. Sometimes, if your roll is too crusty, mm-hmm. the roof of your mouth going to suffer.
1: Yeah.
0: You know what I mean? You got to be careful with it. Like, if the roll is too,
1: right.
0: you know, I like my roll, like, with a little crustiness on the outside, but not so much that it'll cut you.
1: Right, right.
0: You know what I'm saying? You know, so, yeah. So, we're going to have to take LeBron and let him decide which one is the best. But that's going on. And then, of course, heartbreak in Seattle. A mass shooting left two people dead and at least five wounded, including a toddler. The Seattle Times reports that a barrage of gunshots rang out around 6 p.m. at Seattle Center, where thousands of people gathered for the Bite of Seattle Food Festival this weekend. Witnesses, of course, described a chaotic scene with masses of attendees running and taking cover all over the 74-acre park complex. And in Berlin, police said a 21-year-old man with a record of extremist activity was shot dead on Sunday, a day after he allegedly drove a minivan into people near Berlin's Pride celebrations, killing one person, wounding a number of others with a bladed weapon that he allegedly wielded. And so those shootings taking place, man, in Seattle and Berlin. And, of course, story number two, President Donald Trump on Friday ordered the National Park Service to install temporary signage near the Smithsonian's National Museum of American History, warning of what the administration views as, quote, inaccurate information presented in the institution's exhibit. So he got away with that in Philly so far, and Philly continues to fight. You know, trying to change history, trying to change the truth of what actually happened in America. That's what he's trying to do, Fahim, and now trying to do it at the Smithsonian.
1: And I just don't understand how he's allowed, you know, to do these things. How he can just say what he doesn't like, oh, I don't agree with that, put signs out that says it's not right. Okay. Like, I don't understand how he's able to do these things without any type of pushback, any type of approval. It's just, he said it, so
0: yeah.
1: Do it.
0: Yeah. I mean, this is not, we don't have any kings here. You know what I'm saying? We just don't. And so, you know, the fact that Congress is sitting there and allowing him to do that, to usurp their authority, is problematic. And that's why in these midterm elections, man, Congress, the makeup of Congress has got to change, man. Y'all not doing your job.
1: Yeah. Yeah. Because if not, just make sure to have that same energy when a Democrat is back in office. Have that same energy. Whatever they say they want to do, just let it ride.
0: Yeah. Yeah. Yeah. It's crazy stuff. Brings me to story number three. The Pentagon updated its war casualty database Saturday, recording more than 140 additionally wounded and restoring the four soldiers killed due to Iranian strikes last week amid questions about a lack of transparency over the war's toll. So you give us a call, 215-634-8065. That, of course, the number you can call to get in on the conversation right here at WURD Radio, and let us know your comments on this morning's show. 215-634-8065. That, of course, the number you can call to get in on the conversation right here at WURD Radio, and let us know your comments on this morning's show. Let's go to the phone lines. Talk to Brother Hurt on line one. Go ahead, Brother Hurt.
2: Hey, good morning, everybody.
0: How you doing, man?
2: Hey, everything is great, Simon. No complaints. No complaints. No complaints.
0: Okay.
2: Hey, man, 45. I don't know, man. But this guy is piece of work.
0: Mm.
2: And as far as the shooting, man, that was crazy, man. Yeah. I heard about the shootings, and it just people just doing too many crazy things.
0: Yeah,
2: but. Listen, when we get the King James,
0: mm-hmm.
2: anything can happen now.
0: Mm-hmm.
2: It might go deep in the playoffs. If they stay healthy, man, they really got a shot. So we'll see what happens, and I root for them. Let's go Sixers, baby.
0: All right, there you go. All right, so you're not King a Lakers James. Fan no more.
2: Yeah, I'm always a Lakers fan, see, but I'm on board with the Sixers too, brother.
0: Come on, man. How you going to be both?
2: I'm on board. I'm on board with the Sixers, man. I'm on board. I love LeBron. I'm on board with the Sixers, baby.
0: Okay. All right. It's all right.
2: Popcorn ready.
0: Yeah.
2: We coming down Broad Street.
0: We getting it ready, but our popcorn going to be blue and red. Yours is yellow and gold. You know what I mean?
2: Here we go.
0: You still a Lakers fan.
2: All the time. Love you, man.
0: Love you back, man. Thank you for your... How you going to do that?
1: Right. See, now you got the bandwagon.
0: Right.
1: When to jump
0: it
1: on.
0: Come. Right, it right. come. Come on, man. We got receipts. We got tapes of the calls.
1: Mm-hmm.
0: We talk about the Lakers.
1: Right. Yeah, we're going to see what's happening. Everybody, this is going to be probably one of the most anticipated basketball seasons in a long time. I'm sure Knicks fans aren't looking forward to it, but, you know.
0: No. Them or
1: our boss.
0: A Boston. Yeah, you know what I mean? They ain't looking forward to this.
1: Yeah, I saw footage of, like, Boston folks, like, crying. Like, no. Why the Sixers?
0: I love it. So, we got a number of people. Oh, my goodness. Somebody on Facebook with a conspiracy theory. I'm not reading that. Lucy Lusan said, I love LeBron, and I believe we're going all the way. Joanne Dorman says, Donald Trump lovers are allowing it. Faheem, plain and simply sad. Lucy Lusan with the laughing emojis. Elaine Terry said, according to AI, we're not the majority of the military. No, we're overrepresented in the military. We're about 16%, I believe, in the military. But only 13% in the population. I understand that, Professor Terry. Thank you for sharing that. You've got some other people weighing in. Joanne Kipp said, D'Alessandro's is good, but better some years ago. Yeah. I'll give you that. You're right. So you got Joanne Kemp saying, is that real? I read somewhere that it's not true. I don't know what you mean. What? Is what true? So you've got some other people saying Iverson's been hired as a development coach to work on the team chemistry on the 76ers. Really? I didn't know that. Did you hear that?
1: I saw a headline about that, but from where I saw it from, I wasn't sure if it was official.
0: Okay. So we'll check on that as well. You've got a number of people saying that maybe the Sixers will win a championship. That's Deborah Dorn Carter. We hope Deborah's right, from your lips to God's ears. 215-634-8065. That, of course, the number you can call to get in on the conversation right here at WURD Radio. We're going to go to break on the other side. We're going to talk with Tim Golden. Dr. Tim Golden joins us to talk about what is happening in the court system and to talk about the case of Nolan Wells. I'm Solomon Jones. We'll be right back.

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1: What, we all hit the road at the same time, did we? At the 20-minute ride, just starting to bear down on the southbound side of 95 from Cottman to just past the Aramingo exit, heading towards Center City. I don't see anything along the way. There's always a lot of trouble, or at least a lot of volume. See, I don't like taking I-95, so I'm not going that way if I don't have to. Vine Expressway's fine. Schuylkill Expressway's been pretty good to us all day. You've been excellent about getting from here to there, especially in the suburbs, on rides out toward the King of Prussia area at the moment. Lisa Fairfax, Total Traffic.
0: It's time for a check on the weather on WURD.
2: Good Monday, everyone. Here is your current weather forecast for the Philadelphia area. We should have some increasing clouds today. Occasional showers and thunderstorms are possible. The high 85. Mostly cloudy. More showers possible overnight with a low of 69. And tomorrow, cloudy. More widespread showers and thunderstorms. A high of 80. Another good chance of additional showers and thunderstorms for Wednesday. High again, 80. Might be mostly sunny again by Thursday with a high of 82. Once again for today, increasing clouds, some rain possible, a high of 85. I'm Randy Chepigan with your Philadelphia weather.
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0: Dr. Tim Golden. Brilliant?
1: If something is wrong when things go right for black people, then that suggests that everything goes right when things go wrong for black people.
0: Hard-hitting.
1: White nationalist domestic terrorism says black people have no business being equal participants in American democracy.
0: Real.
1: When you embrace your problem, you're inclined to remain vigilant against it.
0: Lawyer and critical race theorist, Dr. Tim Golden. Right now on Wake Up With Word.
2: 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And I want to welcome you back to Wake Up With Word. Joining us now, of course, is lawyer and philosophy professor, Dr. Tim Golden. He's a visiting professor of philosophy at Whitman College. For 20 years, he was a criminal defense attorney in Philadelphia and in the federal courts. Tim, good morning.
3: Good morning, Solomon. Great to be with you this morning.
2: Yeah, it's a great morning indeed, bro. We got LeBron.
3: Got LeBron James, man. Listen, it's the biggest star in Philadelphia sports history, I think, by a light year at least. This is probably the biggest signing for the Sixers since Julius Erving.
2: Yeah.
3: Since Doc in the mid-70s. And everybody thought Doc was greedy because in 1976, he signed a six-year deal worth $1 million a year, and that was a lot of money back then.
2: Mm.
3: Now, today, LeBron James signs for four times that amount, and that's the veteran minimum.
2: Yeah.
3: So that puts things in perspective over the past 50 years to see just how much things have changed. But listen, man, I'm so excited. It's going to be a great basketball season. I think I'm probably going to watch every Sixers game this year. It's going to be fantastic.
2: Yeah, we are really looking forward to it, man. They got Jaylen Brown. They got LeBron James, man. Joel Embiid, Tyrese Maxey, VJ Edgecombe. They got a squad, man.
3: And they got Anthony Simons and the brother Pope from Memphis.
2: Mm-hmm.
3: Those guys, they signed the other 6'9 forward from Cleveland, I think. He was a free agent. So we've got going to have a strong bench, strong starting five.
2: Yeah.
3: Nick Nurse is a championship coach. So, hey, listen, let's go, man. Yeah. When is tip-off? I'm ready.
2: I know that's right. I know that's right, man. So a whole lot going on here. That's the good news. Here's the bad news, man. The other stuff continues. Tim, a prosecutor said a Mississippi grand jury will review the circumstances around the death of Nolan Wells before the evidence is made public. Wells, a black teenager, was found in the water off an island he'd visited with white friends. Does the choice to convene a grand jury concern you? And if so, why?
3: It does concern me a little bit, Solomon, only because grand juries, as everyone knows, or as you and I have talked about before, at least, are secretive, right? They work without transparency. Now, that can be a benefit, right? In a case like this, it could swing in the family of Nolan Wells' favor because you have government resources being devoted, arguably, to trying to figure out what happened to Nolan Wells. And, you know, you can investigate without people knowing what's going on and trying to leave town and all that kind of stuff. But the drawback of a grand jury proceeding is that if the grand jury comes back and says, you know, there's no evidence to indict anybody,
2: right,
3: which is likely, mm-hmm, considering the fact that the independent autopsy paid for by Colin Kaepernick could not determine the cause of death.
2: Mm. Mm.
3: But Solomon, the first witness in any criminal homicide case is the medical examiner.
2: Mm-hmm.
3: Because in order to prove a criminal homicide, you have to determine that the cause of death was in fact homicide.
2: Yeah, yeah.
3: That one human being, mm-hmm, caused the death of the victim,
2: right,
3: another human being,
2: right.
3: And if you can't prove that,
2: mm-hmm,
3: then there's no, you can never charge anybody,
2: right?
3: Right. So what concerns me about the grand jury proceeding is that you've already had, and this is the independent autopsy,
4: yeah,
3: right? That said that we can't determine what the cause of death is. So based on this evidence so far, nobody can be charged.
4: Mm-hmm.
3: And his throat was missing, and mm-hmm. it's coming out that other body parts weren't there mm-hmm. to be tested at mm-hmm. the time. So if that was the finding of the independent autopsy,
4: yeah.
3: And if this is happening in Mississippi, a state that didn't ratify the 13th Amendment, which abolished slavery, until 13 years ago, this is happening in a state where one of his friends, Nolan Wells' friends, white friends that he was pictured with, his mother is a judge,
4: mm-hmm.
3: right? Now, Solomon, I'm not big on conspiracy theories, but Here's my point. You're never going to, if the grand jury comes back and doesn't indict anyone,
4: yeah.
3: you're never going to be able to convince people that race is not a factor.
4: That's right. That's right.
3: You're not.
4: Mm-hmm.
3: Because the history of Mississippi is what it is. The fact is that one of the kids' mothers is a judge, and all the other three kids in that picture with him, if I'm not mistaken, they all have lawyers now.
4: Mm-hmm. Mm-hmm.
3: So, if you cannot determine the cause of death, and you can't say that it's homicide, you can never charge anybody.
4: Right.
3: And so I'm really, really concerned about the grand jury proceedings, because we may never know what happened. Now, the one hope is that you have benefactors like Tyler Perry and Colin Kaepernick, and you have, of course, the voices of Ben Crump and Al Sharpton, who perhaps might work for the family
4: yeah.
3: long enough to hire some really good private investigators and try to figure out what happened. And then those private investigators release their reports to the public, and enough outrage ensues to the point where something has to happen.
4: Mm-hmm.
3: But at this point, without a finding, without a expert medical finding that the cause of death was homicide, we may never see accountability for his death.
4: Mm. Yeah, so, you know, the whole medical examiner thing is just, you know, really throwing me for a loop, because how do you give the body to the family with the organs missing, knowing that they are going to do an autopsy? How do you do it with the structure of the neck missing? And I'm still trying to figure out what do they mean by that? What do they mean by the structure of the neck was missing? Did you take out his neck bones? Like, what, you know, so you can't see what happened to his neck? Did he break his neck? Was there strangulation? Like, we don't know. So much because of what was left out.
3: Yeah, so much because of what was left out. And that kind of, That move is just consistent with everything we know about Mississippi.
4: Yeah.
3: It's consistent with, I mean, let's not forget, Solomon, this is the same Mississippi that during the Biden administration went after sheriffs or police officers, I forget what town it was, they broke into this black man's house mm-hmm. and they set him up, they sodomized him.
4: Mm-hmm.
3: And these cops are now in prison, right? Because of that. This just happened, right? A few years ago, if I'm not mistaken, it was the Biden Justice Department under Merrick Garland that went after these policemen
4: mm-hmm.
3: who did this, and they ended up, you know, in the federal penitentiary. So, I mean, this is Mississippi we're talking about, and we're not talking about things that happened, you know, 100 years ago. These things are happening now.
4: Right now.
3: They're happening right now.
4: Mm-hmm.
3: And it just really troubles me the way all of this has been handled. And everything we know about Mississippi tells me at this point that we're never going to know what happened to Nolan Wells.
4: Mm.
3: And that is so sad.
4: Mm-hmm. Yeah, it is. Yeah. It absolutely is. So, you know, we'll continue to follow this case, but, you know, it just reminds me of the case in Louisville with Breonna Taylor.
3: Exactly.
4: You know?
3: Same thing. Yeah. Same thing. Yeah. Same thing. And grand juries, again, grand juries have their benefits if they're used properly.
4: Right.
3: And this is the problem. The secrecy of grand juries is supposed to be a benefit in long-term investigations when you're going after bad guys like people in organized crime mm-hmm. and things like that. Mm-hmm. But the sad part is grand juries can too often, in the hands of people who have been corrupted by racism and want to avoid accountability, yeah. they can too often be used as a tool that conceals
4: yeah.
3: wrongdoing rather than one that uncovers wrongdoing.
4: There you go.
3: And I think right now we're in anything in Mississippi, and you hate to say this, yeah. right? Because there's a lot of black people who live in Mississippi,
4: mm-hmm.
3: right? And you hate to think that these black people live under a regime where they have to worry about grand juries being used to conceal misconduct on yeah. part of state officials mm-hmm. that have harmed them.
4: Mm-hmm.
3: You know, you hate to think that, but what else are we left to think considering the history of the state and the history of the state both you know, in long in the past and recent?
4: Yep.
3: And this is what we deal with. So, yeah, I'm concerned about the grand jury, and I hate this for his family, and I hate this for the black citizens of Mississippi
4: mm.
3: who have to live in under that kind of government.
4: Yeah,
3: it's really a tragedy all the way around.
4: It absolutely is. So let's talk about what's happening at the Supreme Court in a couple minutes we have left. Donald Trump has gone back to the Supreme Court to try to get the court to take up a case in which he was held liable for sexually abusing writer E. Jean Carroll. Trump was ordered to pay Carroll $5.8 million, and he wants the Supreme Court to help him get the money back. Is this normal? And as a lawyer, does this behavior cause you any concern?
3: It is not normal, because most people at some point just give up on the idea of winning their case, and they just say they've lost. So it's not normal. Donald Trump is just trying to avoid accountability, Solomon. He doesn't like being held accountable for anything.
4: Mm-hmm.
3: And he's fighting tooth and nail. Now, here's what has happened. He's asked the Supreme Court to reconsider. The Supreme Court already rejected him once,
4: mm-hmm.
3: right? And that's when the lower court said, all right, well, you got to pay now.
4: Mm-hmm.
3: You know, you've exhausted all your appeals, you got to pay. Then he files another appeal asking the Supreme Court to reconsider. August the 17th is the day that the Supreme Court will come out with its next set of one-page orders granting and denying things. So we'll know in a few weeks what the status of this is ultimately going to be. But I suspect the court will reject his motion for reconsideration,
4: mm-hmm.
3: and he's just going to have to pay up to $5.8 million. You know, Solomon, as a lawyer, I'm not surprised, because he has the resources and the money to continue to fight things, you know, as much as he can. But there's a side of law that requires every lawyer to have a certain moral character,
4: mm-hmm.
3: right? You have to have a certain moral character and fitness to practice law. And I what concerns me is that what's legal isn't always what's right.
4: Yeah.
3: And I think in this situation, Trump certainly, we know he doesn't care about that line,
4: mm.
3: but I think his lawyers are coming very close to the line of going too far with all of this.
4: Mm. As a lawyer and critical race theorist, Dr. Tim Golden, he is a visiting professor of philosophy at Whitman College. For 20 years, he was a criminal defense attorney in Philadelphia and in the federal courts. Tim, as always, thanks so much.
3: Thanks so much, Solomon.
4: All right. On the other side, we got a ticket giveaway, because we love y'all. We're going to let y'all see Drew Hill at the Dell. So get ready for that. On the other side, we're going to do this ticket giveaway, and then we're going to go right back to your calls. I'm Solomon Jones. This is WURD Radio. We'll be right back.

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0: Morning, this is Solomon Jones on 900 AM, 96.1 FM, WURD, and I want to welcome you back to Wake Up With Word. Of course, we got the Dell popping this summer, Fahim, a whole lot of concerts that people want to see this summer, including a pretty big one.
1: Drew Hill. I plan to be in the house for that one.
0: You know what I mean? Yeah. I already got my tickets. Now it's your chance to get yours. 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Drew Hill hits the stage along with Intro 702, and no question, we're giving away a pair of tickets for a seat in the house at this spectacular show. To call a number 3-215-634-8065. That is 215-634-8065. You be calling number 3 and you get these tickets to see Drew Hill. 215-634-8065. That, of course, the number you can call to get these tickets to go out to the Dell and check out Drew Hill this Thursday, July 30th at 7, bringing those incredible 90s vibes back to Philly. So Drew Hill is going to be here along with 702, along with No Question, and along with Intro. And you could be in the house too to see Drew Hill this Thursday at 7 o'clock at the Dell. Let's go to the phone lines. I think we got our winner on the line. WURD Radio. Who's this?
2: Angelina.
0: Angelina, congratulations. You won the tickets.
2: Awesome. Thank you.
0: You are so welcome. What's that station that just hooked you up?
2: Word. Always.
0: All right. Thank you so much. We appreciate you. And Fahim's going to get some information from you as we give you these tickets. If you want to go, get in touch with the Dell Music Center. It's tickets to Drew Hill this Thursday at the Dell at 7 p.m. It's the incredible 90s harmonies and legendary R&B vibes coming back to Philly with Drew Hill, along with Intro 702 and No Question. Angelina got her tickets. Now it's time for you to get yours. So that's happening on Thursday, and we're, of course, excited about that. Also excited about the fact that Philly is welcoming LeBron James to Philadelphia. Anything's possible in Philly. It's the town where thunder and lightning couldn't stop the 250th. The city where Major League All-Star Game and the FIFA World Cup converged. The city where Jalen wins Super Bowls while haters wonder how we've now pulled off the biggest upset of all. We got LeBron. We want to hear from you. Give us a call, 215-634-8065, as we talk about our top three stories, which include story number one, a pair of just crazy events this weekend. A mass shooting left two people dead, at least five wounded, including a toddler, Sunday evening at Seattle Center. The Seattle Times reports that a barrage of gunshots rang out around 6 p.m. at Seattle Center, where thousands of people gathered for the Bite of Seattle Food Festival this weekend. Witnesses described a chaotic scene with masses of attendees running and taking cover all over that 74-acre park complex. And of course, in Berlin, police said a 21-year-old man with a record of extremist activity was shot dead on Sunday, a day after he allegedly drove a minivan into people near Berlin's Pride celebrations, killing one person. And of course, story number two, the president on Friday ordered the National Park Service to install temporary signage near the Smithsonian's National Museum of American History, warning of what the administration views as inaccurate information presented in the institution's exhibits. And of course, story number three, the latest news from the war in Iran. The Pentagon updated its war casualty database on Saturday, recording more than 140 additionally wounded and restoring the four soldiers killed due to Iranian strikes. That means that 18 troops so far have died in that war and another 624 have been wounded. So we want to know what you think about that. But also, we got our big question. Now that LeBron is here, we got our question for the culture, Fahim. What is it?
1: What is the biggest sports moment of your lifetime?
0: All right, so we want to know what you think. 215-634-8065. That, of course, the number you can call to get in on the conversation. Renee from West Oak Lane is on line one. Go ahead, Renee.
3: Yeah, good morning, Solomon, Fahim, and Word People. I just wanted to elaborate on what Tim Goldman was saying about Nolan Wells' case. Now, it is so unfortunate that they may never find out what happened due to the autopsy and missing organs and stuff. But Tim Goldman was saying that, you know, it's unfortunate for the black people in Mississippi. You know, it's unfortunate for us, for the whole black race and humanity, period. You know, so far as the organs missing. Now, Solomon, if you could let me know about this now. The organs are missing from the first autopsy. That's why the organs were missing?
0: Yes. So they did the first autopsy. Normally in an autopsy, you take out the organs, but when you send it to the funeral home or to the family, the organs are normally put in a bag and stored in the stomach cavity and sent. They didn't send the organs along with the body or the neck structure, which I guess means the neck bones were gone.
3: Okay, so what I'm understanding is that they're sending the organs with the second autopsy. But what I want to know, is this some kind of way, I know, you know, bless Nolan's soul and his parents and stuff, but is this some kind of way his parents could sue for them not sending the organs to the second autopsy?
0: I'm sure they could. I'm sure they could. The question is, you know, what would that do in terms of them getting the organs right away?
3: Mm.
0: You know what I mean? So his body had already started the process of decomposing. And so right. I'm sure they had the organs stored, you know, from what I remember from, you know, when my dad worked in the medical examiners, they would have it stored in some kind of liquid, typically formaldehyde or something like that. But, I mean, who knows? Who knows? They could sue, but would they get the organs right away? I guess that would be my question.
3: Right. So, like, I know you took up ministry, Solomon. We just got to pray on this. That, you know, we can't get any justice through this systematic, but we got to pray we get some justice through our heavenly creator, because something got to give. But I just wanted to elaborate on that, and everybody enjoy their Monday.
0: Mm-hmm. All right.
3: Okay.
0: All right. Thank you so much. 215-634-8065. That, of course, the number you can call at right here on WURD Radio. So Diane from South Philly is online, too. Go ahead, Diane.
4: Solomon, good morning. I hope you had a good weekend. 22nd in Richmond was jumping this weekend with the festival. It was fantastic. Mm-hmm. And I took Sugar Lady down there, and she cut up as always, but I don't mind. That's my granddaughter.
0: Mm-hmm.
4: Solomon, I can't understand Trump. Why can't we stop him? Now he's trying to do some type of protest or negative report in front of the Culture Museum that's in Washington. He just can't understand that we're black. We're black nationality, and we're not going anywhere because they came and got us, and we're here to stay and deal with us. A problem I just noticed on the internet is the sisters with these bonnets on their heads and those dirty, nasty, fluffy bamboo slippers, and the brothers with the do-rag. I can deal with the do-rag from the brothers,
0: mm-hmm.
4: but some of the bonnet reminds me of something like on a plantation. We can take a scarf and tie it and make it look so stylish, Afrocentric, whatever, but with the bonnets all the way down your neck, they got bonnets on babies. It's this, and you know how I know about them? It's always the Asians. I know you, those your buddies, mine too, but they're always coming in the black neighborhood at these hair stores selling this item that it should be worn in the house. I don't blame them for not having it on the campus. Take it off. We don't need that. I remember going to Lincoln, and I looked at Lincoln, and I said, no, we're not having this up here. Not today. And the one moment in sports I'll never forget, 19 years old, hanging out with my best friend, Amelia Ward. Ooh, we were at the Spectrum. I don't even know if he was born then. we saw Kareem Abdul-Jabbar playing his last game. And the sisters, we would lean against the wall, check the brothers out. Like we, I don't even know they're still doing that now. But listen, we had our women, we had our swag. I was 19, and I saw Kareem, and I'm trying to think if Magic had just started, but Kareem, that was his last game playing in Philly at the Spectrum before he retired. That's a history moment right there. LeBron, I hope you do whatever you have to do. I think he's just going to probably play a year and just leave out, but I don't care what he does. Let him do what he needs to do. Give him his award and his whatever he has to accomplish. Let him go ahead. Let that black man do what he got to do. Come on now. Mm-hmm. Keep it real, Solomon. You always do. Mm-hmm. Have a blessed day. And Sugar Lady said, hey. Mm-hmm.
0: Okay. Tell I said, hey. Appreciate that. Thank you for your call this morning on WURD Radio. Let's go to Ab from Nicetown on line 3. Go ahead, Ab.
5: Solomon, good morning to you and the Word family.
0: Good morning.
5: So what I'm thinking about is, now, I believe in the war over there in Iraq, we've lost, I think, maybe, has it been 8 that have passed on since this war? And now, so I have a question about that. They said more than likely over 600 casualties. I'm trying to figure out who's really winning this war. 600 casualties and 8 have passed on. Mm-hmm. I'm thinking that it's more than 8 that have passed on if there's over 600 casualties. That's a lot of soldiers over there that are really being injured, coming home with no limbs, maybe no legs, no arms.
0: Yeah.
5: So I just don't understand when they tout this thing about who's supposed to be winning.
0: Mm-hmm.
5: And when you look at the casualties, if they say maybe 600, I'm thinking of those who have passed on, it has to be more than that. It has to be.
0: Mm-hmm.
5: It has to be.
0: Mm-hmm.
5: Thank you, Solomon.
0: Thank you. I appreciate your call this morning on WURD Radio. You want to get in? It's 215-634-8065. That is 215-634-8065. That, of course, the number you can call to get in on the conversation right here at WURD Radio. That's 215-634-8065. So a number of people, of course, weighing in on Facebook. And Phyllis Williams talking about the bonnets too, man. Our elder sisters, man, they ain't having it. They ain't having it.
1: Yeah, a lot of people don't like it. I saw the article with Tuskegee.
0: Yeah.
1: Tuskegee University banning bonnets and do-rags on their campus.
0: Okay.
1: Because they're trying to give it a cleaner image.
0: Yeah. Yeah. Well, you know, Morehouse, you used to have to wear suits. I don't know if you still do.
1: I remember that.
0: You know what I mean? Yeah. They wasn't playing. They wanted you to present yourself in a certain way. Now, you know, things culturally have changed some.
1: Mm-hmm.
0: And so, you know, I can hear it now. Some people go say, oh, that's respectability politics. I mean, you can't go to work with your bonnet on.
1: Right.
0: At most jobs. You know what I mean? What you do, like, you can't do that. And so the question is, you know, do you put some kind of standard on yourself so other people don't have to?
1: Right. Because, I mean, like, for me, I just like to look good. Like, I just don't want to be seen a certain way.
0: Right.
1: Like, yeah, I can, yes, I can just go to the store and, like, you know, wrinkled T-shirt and sweatpants if I want to, but I don't want nobody to see me and be like, man, if I ain't looking kind of rough.
0: I know.
1: You know?
0: I know. They be looking at me, oh, Solomon on that stuff again. Right. You know, I ain't trying to, you know what I mean? No. So, you know, you give me a call. Let me know. 215-634-8065. That's the number you can call to get in. We're going to go to break on the other side. It's What's Trending. And then right back to your calls. I am Solomon Jones. This is WURD Radio. We'll be right back.

0: Don't you know me?
1: Ain't this what they've been waiting for?
0: I want to join a franchise that kind of shares the same motto as myself.
1: You ready?
0: But trust in the process more than anything.
1: Grinding now, got what I deserve. Hold on, wait a minute. Y'all thought I was finished?
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3: The city is about to be turned.
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4: The Sixers!
5: Told y'all we was getting LeBron. 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
5: Here we come, everybody. Philadelphia 76ers. 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
2: Diddy got into a fight with a fellow inmate at his federal lockup in New Jersey, landing him in solitary confinement, according to TMZ. We're told things got heated after the inmate dissed Diddy, who then decided to take matters into his own hand. Sources say the two inmates got into a scuffle and started pushing each other and throwing jabs. Told Diddy held his own during the brawl, which was quickly squashed by prison staff who separated both men.
3: Chris Brown was just convicted in a court of law after pleading guilty to attacking a music producer in a London nightclub 3 years ago. Brown appeared Friday in London's South Hawk Crown Court, where he copped to a charge of affray relating to an attack on Abraham Diwa in London's Tate nightclub. Prosecutors agreed to dismiss the more serious charge of attempting to inflict grievous bodily harm. Brown is set to be sentenced on October 26th.
2: And former Indianapolis Colts linebacker Daniel Adongo has been deported from the United States, with federal immigration officials saying the ex-NFL player was removed after overstaying his visa and accumulating a criminal record. ICE says Adongo, a native of Kenya, was removed from the country after a judge ordered his removal in March. Adongo remained in the U.S. after his visa expired in 2016. During the last decade, Adongo was arrested multiple times, according to authorities. And that's what's trending right here on WURD Radio. So, man, they sending out NFL players, man.
3: I know.
2: Them. You know what I mean?
3: Well, first I was like, how'd you let him overstay his visa? He's on national TV every weekend.
2: Yeah.
3: You know, but yeah, they got this guy. But apparently after his NFL career, he got caught up in some legal issues, got arrested a few times. So I guess I just put him more on the radar. But yeah, it doesn't matter who you are, NFL, NBA, music, singer, actor. ICE is out there, and they are for real.
2: Well, if you're black or brown.
3: Yeah, well, yeah, exactly.
2: You know what I mean? Because they telling South Africans, you come on in.
3: Yeah, that's the irony.
2: You know what I mean?
3: Deporting
2: somebody
3: to Africa while you're bringing people in from Africa.
2: Right. Right. And it's just interesting stuff to watch. So Daniel Adongo, unfortunately, is gone. Now, if he was, you know, one of the star players,
3: mm-hmm.
2: you know, maybe Daniel Adongo still be here.
3: Right.

0: You know what I mean? If he could do something for, you know, other folks in terms of, you know, giving them publicity. You know what I mean?
1: That's the way it seems to go.
0: That's the way it seems to go. So, meanwhile, Chris Brown convicted after pleading guilty to attacking a music producer in a London nightclub 3 years ago. So he copped to a charge relating to an attack on Abraham Dia in London's Tape nightclub. So he got the less serious charge, not the more serious charge. So, you know, Chris Brown, once again, you know, you got to keep your name out of that stuff, man.
1: Yeah, Chris Brown and his temper has been like kind of that one thing that's been hindering his career from going. I mean, he's extremely, you know, famous, extremely popular and successful.
0: Yeah.
1: But he would be even bigger if it wasn't like, you know, every few years he gets hit with one of these incidents.
0: Yeah.
1: So he has something with that temper. If I remember this story correctly, I believe like he like hit the guy off a bottle or something like that. But yeah, he just got a... convicted of that, sentenced in October, which, you know, that's news because, as you know, he's on this tour right now with Usher. So, you know, depending on what they decide, how they decide to sentence him, he could, you know, miss tour dates. But I don't think he's going to get jail time. I don't see it. But, I mean, you never know because this is taking place in another country. So,
0: yeah.
1: You know, not all countries are as lenient as we are sometimes over here with celebrities.
0: Mm-hmm. Yeah, so we'll see. You know, so you got that story, and then you got Diddy.
1: Yeah,
0: Diddy getting into prison fights.
1: Listen,
0: you know what I mean?
1: Take that.
0: You gotta do what you gotta do.
1: That left and right, you know. You know, he's got to hold his own. You know what I'm saying? I ain't mad at him.
0: Yeah,
1: I ain't mad at him. Listen, that's one thing about jail. If you go to jail, listen, somebody test you.
0: That's right.
1: You got to fight. Can't be no punk.
0: No, you know what I'm saying? You got to fight. Right. You know what I mean? So, and you check your guns at the door.
1: Right, right.
0: You know what I mean? You check your guns. There ain't no guns. Mm. You know what I'm saying? Only guns you got is the ones on your arms. Right. That's all you got. You know what I mean? So,
1: apparently he held his own. They said, you know, he didn't get beat up, but he got some solitary confinement.
0: Yeah, you got solitary. Yeah. So they're going to have you down there going crazy.
1: Right.
0: In solitary, you know? But, you know, now I heard from one brother that was in prison. Matter of fact, he was a guy who I featured in my book, 10 Lives, 10 Demands. Hassan Bennett got a lot of time in solitary, but he said you could get more of the law books in solitary. So he was in there studying the law.
1: Mm-hmm.
0: You know what I mean? You get all the books you wanted in solitary, whereas if you weren't in solitary, you couldn't. I don't know if it's still the same thing wherever Diddy is, but that's what was going. So, you know, get some reading it.
1: Yeah, right? I mean, who knows? I mean, I guess like if you're by yourself long enough, eventually it'll drive anybody crazy. But I always felt like if I was in jail, I would prefer to be in solitary confinement because I'd be out there like they crazy out there. Leave me right here to my own thoughts. You know,
0: your own crazy thoughts. Right. Let me be crazy by myself.
1: Exactly.
0: I don't need y'all to help me.
1: I don't
0: be
1: need
0: crazy.
1: Help with my crazy. Right.
0: 215-634-8065. That, of course, the number you can call to get in on the conversation right here at WURD Radio. So those sports moments, man, for me, there were a couple. One was when Dr. J came to Philadelphia. That's one. Two is when Moses Malone came to Philadelphia. Three is when T.O. came to Philadelphia. All of them were like, I mean, just these massive signings, man, that were like unbelievable. Right. And then I think the fourth, that first Super Bowl, man.
1: Yeah.
0: The Super Bowl when Nick Foles won.
1: Okay.
0: You know what I mean? Over Tom Brady.
1: I mean, I can definitely see that being
0: that
1: a
0: was
1: moment.
0: A moment. We all ran out in the street, man. Me and my neighbors, we all out in the street, middle of the night.
1: Now, as far as probably like a local sports thing for me, I believe it was either the year I moved here or the following year, but when the Phillies won the World Series, that was pretty cool for me because I'd never seen like a World, you know, Series victory with the parade and all that. Mm-hmm. So I thought that was really cool.
0: Yeah,
1: because that was like right when I moved here.
0: Okay, yeah. You know, we love that. The Flyers won when I was a kid. They won, I think, in like 73, something like that. I think they might have won back to back. I'm not sure. But I know in the Northeast, they went off. You know what I mean? And that's when the Northeast was a lot more homogenous than it is now. You know, it wasn't no black folk up there. So they went off up there in the Northeast. But we've had our championships over the years, man. The Eagles, I think, is the one that brought everybody. Everybody was like, yo, the Eagles, bro. Because that's, you know, they run Philly.
1: Yeah, I mean,
0: in terms of sports.
1: Wait for so long.
0: Yeah. See? How long y'all waited since the last time y'all won one?
1: Hey, y'all Dallas still ain't fans. Caught up.
0: Hey, well, we ain't got to catch up. We talk about now. We ain't talk about ancient history. We ain't talk about when the Odyssey was out. We talk about now. We talk about right now. You know what I mean? We'll see what happens this year, though.
1: Yeah, it's going to be a good season. I'm really looking forward to it. There's a lot of storylines this year.
0: Yeah, absolutely. So the question is now, with LeBron with the Sixers, do the Sixers take over as the number one team?
1: It's going to be close for sure.
0: It is going to be close.
1: But I'm interested to see. They're going to have to adjust those tickets, though. I think they're going to learn that, you know, like, yes, we are a major city, but this ain't L.A. It's not Miami.
0: Yeah.
1: People in Philly just ain't rolling around with, you know, thousands of dollars to spend on some basketball tickets.
0: You know, they going to try to gouge us. Yeah. You know that? Yeah. I called the sales board this weekend. And I was like, how you doing? He was like, I've never been better. So that's what the Sixers looking like right now. I want to thank everybody for tuning in on today's show. And, of course, I want to thank all of our guests, including award-winning sports writer O.J. Spivey, lawyer and critical race theorist Dr. Tim Golden. Also want to thank Aaron Liner, who joined us for the first episode of The C Word, based on the Cancer Diaries by Reverend Larry Anderson. You can get that anywhere books are sold. I want to thank all of our callers and listeners. We could not do it without you. And now, for producer Faheem Ghori and everyone here at WURD Radio, I am your host, Solomon Jones, saying stay tuned for the Midday Break Room and tune in tomorrow at 7 for more. 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

0: This is Freedom Journeys, celebrating the lives of 250 phenomenal Philadelphians.
1: Hello, my name is Alma Horton. I am also known fondly as Lady Alma, representing the Silk 130 Collective. And then I was able to branch off and become Lady Alma and be a petal at the Black Lily at our infamous 5 spot off of 2nd and Market. That's who I am. The music that was happening between the era of 1990-ish and the 2000s, I would have to say it was innovative. Of course, everybody knew about the infamous club, Silk City. What would go on Monday nights, they would let people come up and rock with the band. King Britt got this nice deal at Columbia. He had this collective of individuals, hence the Silk 130 Collective. Which is your girl, Lady Alma, Tanja Dixon, Ursula Rucker, Vicky Miles, and good Lady Blue, Allison Crockett. I'm blessed and I'm very grateful that I had the opportunity to show my talent and meet some of the people that are my friends still to today. When I first started with the Black Lily, it was a space for mainly female artists to hone their gift, to be prepared to go out and perform before crowds. I have to shout out the manager, Rich Nichols, because he believed in me. He saw something that a lot of people didn't see in me. I was giving you what you wanted, because I had the Philly musicians. I had Damon Bennett, Chuck James Rouse playing drums. I had Jasmine Sullivan's brother, Justin, playing bass. Whatever genre of music I was giving you, I still was giving you the Philly sound because I had the Philly musician. It's a special thing, just period. I love the fact that people come looking for our background singers and our musicians. Something in the water. You know, no matter how things overturn, we still fabulous in what we do. We are true to what we believe in, and we don't stray from that. Keep embracing how Philly ever changes, but still remains the same. If house hits your heart, come on, represent it, because I don't like to be alone.
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1: with Tiffany Bacon.
2: And a very good morning to you. Welcome to today's edition of the Midday Break Room. Come on in. Boy, do we have a lot to talk about on this marvelous Monday morning. Thank you so much for joining me. I am Tiffany Bacon, and I am here with the one and only super producer, Niall. Hey, Niall. Good morning.
3: Morning, Tiff. Good morning. How are you feeling today?
2: I'm doing all right. I'm breathing on schedule like I like to do. It's Monday, and the city is on fire, honey.
3: Yes, it is.
2: We'll talk about why, because that's the only thing people have been talking about since Friday, Thursday, mm-hmm. Friday, whatever day
3: Absolutely.
2: The announcement was made. It has been Friday.
3: Mm-hmm.
2: It has been straight pandemonium. So we're going to get into it. And I love it. I love that for us. I love this for Philly. We need the energy. We need the good vibes. We need everything good.
3: Absolutely, for sure.
2: Yeah, we'll get into it. So one of the things we are going to get into is what is happening on the show today. First and foremost, it is Monday, so we are going to do a bit of a review with our Love Languages segment. We are going to Parlez-vous Français in just a little bit, so stick around for that. If you have been practicing with us, hopefully you will continue your practice. In the 11 o'clock hour, we will be speaking with the author of Deadly Dilemma. It is a book about suicide, faith, and the search for identity and purpose. Very serious and very necessary topic. So stick around for that conversation in the 11 o'clock hour. Also, we are going to be speaking with the assistant curator and visual learning specialist at the African American Museum of Philadelphia. They have an upcoming exhibit that you want to put on your calendar because you'll want to check it out. I guarantee it. Also, at 11 o'clock, we're going to go back into time, find out what happened on this date throughout history. We are going to have today's Midday Mix, and we have tickets to give away for the Midday Mix. So we're doing our 6 degrees mix. That means I'm going to connect two artists. Niall,
3: who we connecting today?
2: Hold on to your britches. Two artists that you like a lot.
3: Really?
2: Yes.
3: All right, so what you got for me?
2: Earth, Wind, and Fire.
3: Okay.
2: To Jill Scott.
3: Interesting. Okay.
2: And I'm using all six songs for this one.
3: Okay, cool. I am definitely looking forward to that.
2: He's like, really?
3: Yeah. I mean, a lot of times when you do these mixes, especially like when you bring up two artists, especially like from different generations, it's always interesting to see like, what does Earth, Wind, and Fire have to do with Jill Scott and like, you know, things like that. So, but I mean, I learned a whole lot from these mixes, like from the Luther Vandross and Beyonce,
2: which I see we played today. Hello.
3: I never thought that Luther and Beyonce did a song. I'm like, they did a song together? I'm like, when did this, you know what I'm saying? So it's always interesting to see, you know, what you have prepared in these mixes. So I'm definitely interested in seeing what you cooked up for this mix on today's show. So I'm looking forward to it.
2: I'm looking forward to it too. In fact, during the commercial breaks, I gotta finish mixing it. Which
3: all
2: is
3: good,
2: crazy. Like
3: good.
2: Up to the wire, putting mm-hmm. that together. Because it's not easy, you know, to find the connections and to make sure we find the right songs, make sure some of the songs are clean. If it's, you know, hip hop and whatnot, got to make sure it's clean.
3: Absolutely.
2: And then present it to you. So here's the thing. Since we're giving away tickets to the Dell, is that what we're giving away tickets to?
3: Yes.
2: Okay. It's Drew Hill this week at the Dell, y'all. Stop playing. You know you got a little tell me hop in you. I know you do. So if you want to go see Drew Hill at the Dell this Thursday, make sure you are listening to today's Midday Mix. You have to write down all of the songs included in the mix. You have to tell me how I get from Earth, Wind, and Fire to Jill Scott. All right? And all you have to do is call us immediately following the mix. The first person who gets all the songs right, you will get tickets to see Drew Hill at the Dell. Sounds like a good deal to me. Also, wrapping up the 12 noon hour, we'll have Mrs. Denise Clay Murray to help us comb through all of the stuff that happened over the weekend. I mean, I know a whole lot happened. We're going to talk about it, but all of those things were overshadowed by this news, the fact that LeBron James officially signed to the Philadelphia 76ers. The contract is signed. The ink is drying as we speak. Let's go.
3: And I'm not going to hold you. Like, I did not think he was going to come to Philadelphia. I thought one of the teams he was going to go to was the Golden State Warriors, because he's been in Los Angeles for like the past 8 seasons. So he'd be able to stay in the same state. He has a good relationship with Steph Curry, play with him in the Olympics. They won a gold medal together. So he wouldn't be that far from his family. But if it wasn't going to be Golden State, I thought it was going to be Cleveland, because it's like, that's the team that drafted him, would be the perfect storybook ending. And, you know, that's like that's where his home is. That's where he's from. And then I thought he was going to go to Miami, because he's played there for 4 seasons, went to the finals 4 times with them, won 2 championships with them. The same coach that was there when he was playing there, Eric Spoelstra, is still the coach there. So he has a good relationship with him as well. So I'm thinking, okay, like, it's going to be one of those 3 places. I know Philadelphia, you know, the Sixers name was floated around, a couple of different times. He does have a good relationship with Tyrese Maxey, who he works out with during the summer from time to time, prior to the start of the season. So I'm like, there may be a chance, but I'm like, Bron ain't coming to Philly. Like, he's not going to want to move to a whole city he's never been to, never lived in. Like, he's not. And then when the thing is, before the news broke, like, one of my friends had texted me and was like, yo, now, like, we got Bron, bro. I'm like, what? I'm like, I'm checking my phone, and then all of these updates start coming in. I'm going on Instagram, scrolling. It's like LeBron James, LeBron James. Like everywhere you scroll, it's just, you know. So, but yeah. So like, I'm, you know, really happy that he's here. But on like the downside, these ticket prices are about to go.
2: Oh out Lord, today. Of the Listen, roof. Not only the ticket prices, Lord, but the gear. Okay, if you don't have any Sixers gear, you're gonna be paying a premium to get it.
3: Oh my god!
2: Seriously,
3: so, I'm like really hoping that it's worth it, and that, you know, a championship can be brought back to the city of Philadelphia for the first time since 1983, since, you know, Dr. J, Moses Listen, Malone,
2: I remember Andrew that parade
3: Tony and the crew. You know,
2: I remember
3: mean?
2: Like, that parade.
3: I don't think my parents
2: I was in middle
3: knew
2: school,
3: each other
2: but I
3: yet,
2: remember that. So parade.
3: I wasn't even thought of yet. You know what I'm saying? So
2: I remember that.
3: It's been a long time since we've had a basketball championship here in the city of Philadelphia. So even though LeBron, he's, you know, older now, he's like, I believe 41 years of age, but he doesn't have to do much. He's like, we're not asking him to carry the team. You know, we still got Joel Embiid, Tyrese Maxey, VJ Edgecombe, and of course Jaylen Brown, who we traded from the Boston Celtics. So we have a great squad. The Sixers have also acquired a good amount of bench pieces for their roster as well. And I'm just really excited to see what this is going to do for the city of Philadelphia. And, you know, of course, with the Philadelphia Eagles, their training camp starts tomorrow, actually. So it's just like, if you are a big Philadelphia sports fan, it is just a great time just to be a sports fan here in Philly. Got the Eagles to look forward to, the Sixers to look forward to. It's just a great time to be a Philadelphia.
2: And the Phillies won.
3: And the Phillies did win too, yeah. So, I mean,
2: and
3: even
2: the Phillies
3: though
2: won.
3: Their season did get started off a little rocky as soon as they fired Rob Thompson, their previous manager, they started to get on a roll. So, yeah, it's just a great time to be a Philadelphia sports fan. So, you know, I'm really excited. And I mean, like I told you before, the like, I always try not to get my hopes up too much about the Sixers, because it's just like every year it's just so disappointing. But I mean, now that we have LeBron James, somebody who I believe is the best player ever, we can debate, I'll debate that with anybody, but that's not what the show is about for today. So we can save that for a different conversation. But it's still great to know that, you know, we're adding more to our team to make us a better product when we hit the floor. So I'm really excited.
2: Yeah. And in LeBron's own words, he's not coming to Philly for the money. So just know he's got a goal in mind.
3: Absolutely.
2: He wants to win a championship. He is not here for the cheesesteaks. He is not here for the coin. $8 million,
3: that's nuts, because like, he's been making, like,
2: that's the bargain, that's the dollar store version.
3: He's been making 30 what? Plus million dollars per year for like what? Decades since he's been in the league. So
2: he is not here for it's not about the money.
3: He just want to get that one more, or maybe even two more championships, because he signed a 2-year deal. So who knows, maybe we can go back to back. But, you know, I'm not going to get my hopes up. I'm not going to get my hopes up. I'm just going to take the season as it comes, and we'll see what happens. And especially if we make it out the second round, something that we haven't done since the Allen Iverson era in that 2000-2001 season. Shout out to AI. Not artificial intelligence, but Allen Iverson.
2: Exactly.
3: But, yeah, so, yeah, I'm just really interested to see where this season is going to go. And yeah, I'm just so hyped for this season. Yeah. I think I'm gonna have to get his jersey. So, but I know it's probably already sold out. But yeah, I'm really excited for this upcoming season.
2: Absolutely. Everybody is on fire. We'll talk about it some more, especially throughout the day. You can call in. You can also post on Facebook. I see some people already. Miss Jennifer. Hello, Miss Jennifer and Miss Joanne are already in the chat. So you can share your thoughts on the LeBron James news. We've been talking about it all weekend long. We will continue to talk about it. No hateration up in this dancery, though. Please, it will not be accepted. Just know that Niall nor I are having any of that tomfoolery on today. But what we are going to do on today is come right back after this commercial break. It is time for our love languages segment. We are going to parlez-vous français avec toi after this.
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20: 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I'm Roxy Fab, and we've got our first guest, Ben Tinsley. And
12: We're going to wait because I know he took himself on mute. He's going to come back in and see if we can hear him yet. Can we hear you yet?
18: How about now? Bonjour, bonjour.
12: Now we can hear you. Yes. How are you today?
18: Bien, merci. Et vous? How are you?
12: I'm good. So, you guys, as you know, I believe Tiffany does this on Mondays. And yeah. And he's going to, Ben, you talk about the portion of the world that speaks French. And then you teach us word listeners some small French words and phrases. So, you know, do what y'all do on Mondays because this is our first time meeting. So, you know, get into it and tell. Yeah.
18: Well, first, enchanté. Pleasure to meet you. And I'm so excited to talk with you today. I'm going to push you a little bit because we got some French stuff that we'll go back and forth.
12: Okay.
18: But first, today we're headed to Benin, or Bénin, as it's pronounced in French, a country in West Africa with deep history and powerful connection to the Black diaspora. Benin is located between Togo and Nigeria along the Gulf of Guinea. And even though it may not be as widely known to many Americans, Benin has had a major impact on history, religion, culture, and identity across the Atlantic world. Benin gained independence from France in 1960, which is French is the official language today. French is used in schools, government, and formal communication. But like many African countries, Benin is deeply multilingual. Many people also speak local languages such as Fon, Yoruba, Bariba, Dendi, and many others. One of the most important historical connections is the Kingdom of Dahomey, a powerful West African kingdom that existed for centuries in what is now Benin. Dahomey was known for its military strength, political organization, and especially for the Ajoji, the all-female military regiment that helped inspire the film The Woman King. Benin is also widely recognized as an important spiritual center of Vodun, or sometimes spelled Voodoo, or known in the United States as Voodoo. But it's important to say clearly, the Hollywood version of voodoo is often distorted and disrespectful. Vodun is a real religion and spiritual tradition connected to ancestors, nature, community, healing, and respect. And this is where Benin connects directly to places we've already talked about in previous weeks, like BT, Haiti, and New Orleans. Through the transatlantic slave trade, African spiritual traditions traveled with enslaved peoples and helped shape new religious and cultural practices across the Americas. So when we talk about Benin, we're talking about a place where African history, language, resistance, spirituality, and diaspora identity are deeply connected.
12: Merci.
18: So in our lesson today, I got a quick, simple structure. As always, we use high frequency language that can apply to like your everyday life and can help you navigate different social situations. So the first structure we'll talk about is the verb travailler. And je travaille means I work. Can I hear you say that real quick? Je travaille.
12: Je travaille.
18: Excellent, oui, je travaille. Sneaky. Exactly, excellent. Yeah, and that's sneaky because it kind of looks like travel, but it's important to remember that's what they call a faux ami. It does not mean travel, it means to work. Yeah, so je travaille means I work. And then to say I do not work is je ne travaille pas. So je ne travaille pas. Can I hear you say that one? Je ne travaille pas.
12: Je ne travaille pas.
18: Yeah, there we go. That's all right.
12: Right. Je ne travaille pas. Okay, I like it.
18: Awesome. So I'll run a couple of things. We're going to talk about different scenarios or different places or whatever. And you'll be able to tell me whether you work there or you have worked there or you don't work in that, whatever the thing is. We'll work it out together. Is that all right?
12: Okay.
18: Excellent. So, numéro un, à la radio, la radio, la radio. Alors moi, Ben, je travaille à la radio. Et toi, Roxy, tu travailles à la radio, oui ou non?
12: Oui.
18: Oui, voilà, tu travailles à la radio.
12: Je travaille, yeah. Okay.
18: Oui, yeah.
12: That's cool.
18: Yeah, awesome. Oui, moi, je travaille à la radio. Et toi aussi, you also, tu travailles à la radio. Excellent. Alors, numéro 2, number 2. Dans un restaurant.
12: Right. I was able to get that. Okay.
18: Voilà, c'est ça. Alors moi, non, je ne travaille pas dans un restaurant. But, dans le passé, j'ai travaillé dans un restaurant. 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And 1,000 other places. But yo, people, you're able to get that from the context. Yo, look at you. You know?
12: Yeah.
18: Yo, c'est excellent. Alors, numéro 3. En général, le week-end. Moi, en général, je ne travaille pas le week-end.
12: Don't tell me. Right. A weekend.
18: You got it.
12: I'm trying to think how I do it. Wait a minute. I'm trying to guess. Mm. Wait a minute. A weekend, je ne travaille pas.
18: Mm.
12: How you say but?
18: May.
12: Je ne travaille.
18: Oui, tu travailles un peu ou beaucoup le week-end?
12: Un peu, voilà.
18: Look at you. Yeah. Donc, en général, tu travailles un peu le week-end. Pas beaucoup. Beaucoup, a lot. Mais un peu. Tu travailles un peu le week-end, oui?
12: Si.
18: Ouais, voilà. Excellent.
12: I mean, oui.
18: It's all right. Listen, you know, you actually can say si in French also. They do say si, but it's under very specific circumstances. So
12: okay.
18: This is a tangent. But in French, if someone asks you a question that's framed in the negative, not negative like bad, but negative like someone said, hey, you don't work in the radio? And you want to say, yes, I do. You wouldn't say oui in that situation. You would actually say si. That's like saying, no, you're wrong about saying that I don't do this.
12: I get it. If somebody's saying you don't do, you can say.
18: Exactly.
12: I got you.
18: Exactly.
12: Okay.
18: And most importantly is that hundreds of millions of French speakers out there in the world, when you communicate with them, if you say si, all of them are going to understand you, right? And so whatever rules we learn about language, they only matter as much as they affect our ability to communicate. And so say si every time, all right?
12: Okay. I'm going to try to say oui.
18: Awesome. So last question, last one. On a parlé, we talked about la radio, un restaurant, le week-end. Alors, le dernier, c'est virtuel. Virtuel, en ligne. Alors moi, oui, je travaille virtuel, je travaille en ligne, je travaille beaucoup en ligne.
12: Ok.
18: Roxy, tu travailles en ligne, tu travailles virtuel?
12: What was this word again?
18: Un peu.
12: Je
18: travaille.
12: Okay, right, because it's je ne travaille. Right, je travaille un peu.
18: Un peu virtuel. Yeah.
12: Si. I wanted to catch it. Yeah, je travaille un peu, oui.
18: Ah, ouais, c'est excellent. Yeah, virtuel.
12: Virtuel.
18: Yeah.
12: I'm trying to make a sentence. Wait a minute.
18: You got it. Take your time.
12: Let me think. daggone it, I can't.
18: That's right. No. Okay.
12: So it's how do I say? Well, I did say virtual a little bit. So because most times it's in person. So
18: it can get complicated, but la majorité du temps.
12: La majorité du temps,
18: je travaille face à face, like face to face, right?
12: Je travaille face to face. Okay.
18: Oui.
12: Okay. Mais, somebody's saying, I'm going to just pronounce it how I'm reading it. Tonnerre et éclair. What's that?
18: Éclair, oui, c'est ça. Thunder and lightning. Thunder
12: right.
18: And lightning.
12: Okay. Because somebody asked, how do you say thunder and lightning right now? So they must have looked it up.
18: That's awesome. Yeah. À Philadelphie, il y a, there is tonnerre et éclair. Oui.
12: Oui.
18: Yeah. All right, yeah, awesome. So real quick, just to recap, we talked about this structure, just je travaille. And in my classes, we always focus on high frequency language, the sorts of structures and everything that actually makes sense to our lives. When you meet somebody, they're going to want to know where you're from, what do you do, have you, you know, where do you work, do you do this, you work at home, you ever worked in a restaurant? I just like knowing if people work in restaurants, if they understand, you know what I'm saying, that sort of chaos. But do you work on the weekends, all that? This is like real life vocabulary right. that you can use in real life situations. So we talked about how to say je travaille, but also je ne travaille pas.
12: Je ne travaille pas.
18: Snuck in there how to say j'ai travaillé. Or je travaillais, j'ai travaillé, two different ways, but to suggest in the past, le passé, right? So even if literally pointing behind me like that is going to help somebody understand you, if you say, moi travaille un restaurant. Petit, when I was little, right? Like whatever the thing is, just to get your message across. So, à la radio, je ne travaille pas dans un restaurant. Un peu versus beaucoup. Spanish speakers out there, un peu is very simple, similar to poquito, right? Poco, un poco. So, un peu versus beaucoup. Y'all may have heard beaucoup used in English. It's a word that we borrowed to use in English a lot. He's got beaucoup money, right? Not that anyone's ever said that about me. But you know, you may have heard that one before. And then, of course, virtuel and en ligne. Virtuel, en ligne, virtually or online, as a lot of us do all work online.
12: Yeah.
18: So awesome. Yo, excellent travail, Roxy.
12: Thank you.
18: Awesome.
12: I like it. So somebody asked, how do you say romance?
18: Romance.
12: Oh, see, that's easy, Yvette. Romance.
18: Yeah.
12: I like it. Did y'all get y'all's lesson today? Did y'all take that in? Can y'all say it now, whether you work or not? Whether you work virtually? Have you ever worked in a restaurant? You know what I mean? When you were little or in your past?
18: Yeah.
12: You know, a lot or just a little bit?
18: Yeah.
12: You know, I was able to pick it up, like you said, because he said the little phrases. I was like, oh, wait a minute.
18: Yeah.
12: And then some things, I don't want to say sound. Well, they give you the English word. You know what I mean?
18: Absolutely.
12: You can hear, you know, so that's how you go. Yeah. I was like, wait a minute, hold on. He's saying something about a restaurant.
18: Yeah,
12: you know?
18: yeah. And a lot of those are called, I don't want to, you know, hijack, but those are called cognates and words that sound similar from one language to another. And so what you're doing, which is absolutely brilliant, is using your knowledge of your language and languages that you have, but making those connections based on the context and all that, which is what language learning is. That's how we learned our first languages as kids. We were listening to our parents and we're making connections between.
12: There we go.
18: Oh, I froze up.
12: Yeah, there we go. You're good though.
18: Yeah. So yeah, you know, the brilliant language acquisition and exactly what you just demonstrated is the ability to take meaningful language in context and make meaning with it and communicate with it. So
12: Awesome. Well, thank you, Ben, so much for our Monday lesson. I'm glad I was here for this Monday lesson. And I had a great time, and I remember that I've always wanted to learn French, so this was pretty cool.
18: Well, thank you. If you don't mind me shouting out real quick, thank you so much. It's a pleasure meeting you and working with you. And for anybody listening, if you've enjoyed these little French lessons and you want to keep learning, I'd love to invite you to join me. I do teach live online French classes every Monday and Tuesday evening. Everything's virtuel. And the best part is that your first class is actually free. So if you go to afrofranco.com/grown, that's afrofranco.com/grown. I have online virtual classes. You can be in community with other folks who are trying to learn it just like you. I also offer private lessons too. So please feel free to reach out anytime.
12: All right. Yep. Y'all do that. Make sure we do that. We're going to figure it out because we all need to learn another language. You know what I mean?
18: Amen.
12: We need to be able to speak multiple languages out here today. So thank you awesome. So much again, Ben. I appreciate it. It was a pleasure meeting you. And yeah, I think I'm going to try to figure that out. How I can do that.
18: Yeah.
12: So thank you so much. Say it again.
18: Plaisir. It's my pleasure.
12: I got that. C'est vous plaisir. Ah. All right, you guys, it's Word Radio, Progressive Black Talk Media. It's the Midday Break with Tiffany Bacon. We'll be right back.
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0: And welcome back. This is the Midday Break Room here on WURD. I'm Tiffany Bacon here with super producer Niall. Thank you guys so much for hanging out with us today as we review our French lessons. I hope you enjoy that. I want to say a big hello to Miss Yvette. I see you in the chat, Miss Yvette. Also, Cynthia Logan is here. Bonjour, Harry. Hello, Raphael. Ayatunde is here. Thank you guys so much for being a part of the show. So, going to bring Niall back into the conversation as we are opening the phone lines for you to share your thoughts. And if you are excited about the news of LeBron James signing with the Sixers, when I say everybody and their grandmother is talking about this. I have seen and included in the promo comments from our very own Dawn Staley. She was hype.
1: Mm-hmm. Absolutely.
0: She was hype. Okay. Comments from Allen Iverson. I saw comments from Michael Vick. I saw even Cam Newton had to weigh in.
1: Everybody has something to say.
0: Everybody.
1: Yeah, so, you know, it's bringing a whole lot of excitement to the city. I mean, like, this whole summer, I mean, with, like, the MLB All-Star Game, the FIFA World Cup, now LeBron James, like Philly is really having a great summer. Just, like, there's just a lot of excitement around the whole city, and just having LeBron come to the city is just, like, the icing on the cake. I mean, like, I really did not think this was going to happen.
0: Yeah, because like, I asked you last week. I'm like, what do you think?
1: I remember telling you, I'm like, Tiff, he's not coming here. He was just in Los Angeles where it was beautiful, palm trees, great weather, beaches. I'm like, he's not going to come to Philly. He not, you know, I mean, he's 41 years old. He's a family man now. He got kids. You know what I'm saying? Like, he not finna do all that. But when I got the news, I was like, is this real?
0: Like, y'all treat the 41-year-olds like they're ready to go to the retirement home. I'm like, come on now.
1: 41 is young, but in basketball
0: age. It better be young considering.
1: In basketball age, that's pretty old.
0: I get it.
1: You know what I'm saying? So I'm not trying to, I'm not trying to disrespect nobody. I'm just.
0: But it does sound like you're ready to put the man in the home.
1: I mean, most players don't play until they're 41. I mean, once they hit like 35, 36, they're ready to hang it up. So
0: he's a different kind of guy.
1: He is. I mean, we've like never seen somebody had this amount of longevity and still be this good. I mean, most players who do make it in the NBA and play into their 40s, they're averaging 5, maybe 6 points a game. They're not even starting. Like, they're coming off the bench. Like, they're like the 11th, 12th person on the team, but he's starting. And he, and like this past season, he averaged like 20 points, I think 7 assists per game as a 41-year-old. Like, there are people like half his age who aren't even putting those kinds of numbers up. So it's just like to be 41 and to still be a quality starting caliber player in the NBA and to keep up with all the younger guys, like, that's an amazing feat. Like, we haven't really seen that kind of productivity.

0: out of somebody at that age. So it's really spectacular.
1: And so he signed a 2-year contract with us here in Philly, which means if he's here for that second year, that means he would play 25 years in the NBA. And from what I understand, that is the longest run ever.
0: Quarter of a century. And then it's like, we also have to keep in mind, LeBron came into the league in 2003 out of high school. He's been in the league since he was 18. So, you know, he's been doing this for, you know, for some time. And, you know, just to be literally a young kid in the NBA. Like, when he first came into the league, I was only 6 years old. So, to see him at
1: age... You don't have to rub it in, sir.
0: I'm just trying to paint the picture
1: have to rub it in.
0: Of how long he's been in the league.
1: Like, I get it. You're six, I'm grown.
0: He's been in the league
1: on my third job.
0: He's been... been in the league for a pretty long time. He's been doing this for a little minute. So
1: wait till we get to the mix talking about.
0: So there was this audio clip that I saw on social media, and like already somebody made a remake of Michael Jackson's Man in the Mirror, but they had remixed it to like having LeBron being back in, you know, well, not being back, but being brought to the city of Philadelphia. It's about like 45.
1: I need to hear this.
0: All right, cool. I have it queued up. And
1: I thought you were going to tell me it was Old Boy that does like the, I saw, I can't remember his name. I got to look it up. Old Boy that does the music after every Eagles game. He did one for LeBron also, which is, he did one to Meek Mill's Dreams and Nightmares. It is so fly. You got to find it.
0: I did hear that.
1: It's so fly.
0: And maybe if I think it's a clean version. If not, I can like
1: I do think
0: some
1: the
0: edits.
1: Joint is clean. I don't
0: okay,
1: think
0: cool.
1: he does questionable.
0: Yeah.
1: But we do need to listen before we put it on.
0: Yeah, because we gotta follow them FCC guidelines. We don't want no problems.
1: Listen.
0: So we don't
1: listen.
0: But yeah, so this clip is about it's slightly under a minute long, but I think you'll get a kick out. I'm just going to cue it up now.
1: All right, let's check it out. LeBron Fever.

0: Okay. All right. I like other boys better, though. That I do. No disrespect. I'm just saying. Look in the sky and say his name. I don't know about that line. But I love the creativity. Folks are coming up, like, the parody songs, the whatever. I mean, we're going to find a guy. You got to play the clip of the guy that does Meek Mill, Dreams and Nightmares to LeBron coming to Philly. It is quite genius. I love how he did it, and I love the video, too. He got the tout going. Like, I love the whole thing. So, we're going to get into that and a whole lot more. We are talking today about the news of the day on the Midday Break Room. We give you culture and current events. And right now, the talk of the town, the talk of this town, is LeBron James coming to Philadelphia. Your thoughts? Give us a call, 215-634-8065. That is how you can reach us in the studio. 215-634-8065. We don't want you to touch that dial. When we come back, we're going to have a very sobering conversation with the author of Deadly Dilemma. He's going to tell us about the book and a very serious subject. So stick around. The Midday Break Room comes back at you right after this.
1: This is Freedom Journeys, celebrating the lives of 250 phenomenal Philadelphians.
2: Hello, my name is Alma Horton. I am also known fondly as Lady Alma, representing the Silk 130 Collective. And then I was able to branch off and become Lady Alma and be a pedal at the Black Lily at our infamous 5 spot off of 2nd and Market. That's who I am. The music that was happening between the era of 1990-ish and the 2000s, I would have to say it was innovative. Of course, everybody knew about the infamous club, Silk City. What would go on Monday nights, they would let people come up and rock with the band. King Britt got this nice deal at Columbia. He had this collective of individuals, hence the Silk 130 Collective, which is your girl, Lady Alma, Tanja Dixon, Ursula Rucker, Vicki Miles, and good Lady Blue, Allison Crockett. I'm blessed and I'm very grateful that I had the opportunity to show my talent and meet some of the people that are my friends still to today. When I first started with the Black Lily, it was a space for mainly female artists to hone their gift, to be prepared to go out and perform before crowds. I have to shout out the manager, Rich Nichols, because he believed in me. He saw something that a lot of people didn't see in me. I was giving you what you wanted, because I had the Philly musicians. I had Damon Bennett, Chuck James Rouse playing drums. I had Jasmine Sullivan's brother, Justin, playing bass. Whatever genre of music I was giving you, I still was giving you the Philly sound, because I had the Philly musician. It's a special thing, just period. I love the fact that people come looking for our background singers and our musicians. Something in the water. You know, no matter how things overturn, we still fabulous in what we do. We are true to what we believe in, and we don't stray from that. Keep embracing how Philly ever changes, but still remains the same. If house hits your heart, come on, represent it, because I don't like to be alone.
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0: and welcome back. This is the Midday Break Room on WURD. I'm Tiffany Bacon. I thank you so much for joining me today. Well, it's time for me to welcome my first guest to the show. He is the author of the book Deadly Dilemma: Suicide, Faith, and the Search for Identity and Purpose. It is a raw and intimate memoir that explains and explores the tumultuous emotional journey of a man grappling with his past, his fears, and his place in the world. Joining me right now is Anthony Gurley. Hello, how are you?
1: Good morning, Tiffany. Thank you so much for allowing me to join you this morning.
0: No.
1: Any chance I get to talk to a dancer and a choreographer, I'm a happy camper.
0: Oh, okay. So you were doing some research on me. I see.
1: Oh, yeah. Yes.
0: Nice. Well, thank you. I have not done any choreography in a while, but you just inspired me to pick that back up and do some.
1: My baby girl has followed that path, and I'm always enchanted by what the human form can do.
0: Yes, it is a beautiful thing. Well, thank you so much for that bit of information, and thank you for this book. In reading bits of the piece, let's just share why it was important for you to tell this story, especially right now.
1: I did not set out to publish this book. I'll be 77 years old in a couple of months, and 7 years ago I decided I needed for my own therapy to tell my story for my wife and my children and my grandchildren when they're old enough to understand and appreciate it. So I spent 3 years putting the story together and then started writing it. Took another 3 years. And before, I thought that was going to be the end of it. I'd print 6 copies, right? I asked a friend who's made her living as an author for many years to read over it and tell me what she thought, just in terms of, was it well done? And her immediate response was, I thought she was going to tell me to burn it.
0: Really?
1: Her immediate response was, I think you need to rethink what you're doing here. And then she says, and this is a quote, "You're just a guy. You're not famous. You're not wealthy. You're not a Hall of Famer. I'm not going to be there with LeBron." Okay. She said, you're not, but there's a plumber in Dubuque, Iowa, who's just a guy. And he can't relate to those guys. But he has a story that he has not been willing to confront. And maybe, just maybe, if he comes across your story, he can relate to just a guy in the central part of North Carolina with a wife and a mortgage and kids and a pet. And maybe he can relate to your story and help him confront his. So that's what got me into this mess.
0: Well, I am sure it is not mess. And it sounds like she was pretty spot on, because it can be very it can be very dangerous to expose yourself like that to the world. We are not short of criticism. We're not short of folks ready to pick people apart based on whatever decisions they make or don't make. So knowing that it's scary to be so revealing, what extra oomph did you have to dig into to actually get this book across the finish line and to a publisher?
1: To your point, one of my beta readers, once I had it ready to try to get published, one of my beta readers, known him since I was in junior high school, said to me, "Are you sure you're going to do this? Aren't you afraid of what some of your friends might think of you?" Because there are things in there that no one had ever known. I'd never told anybody. And my reaction was, no, that's on them. That's not on me.
0: Nice.
1: And I knew I was at a threshold then. But specifically, I have been immeasurably blessed in my life, beyond that, just immeasurably blessed. And I didn't fully appreciate that as much as I should have over the years. And then as my kids were getting older, now my son is now 50 years old, my daughter's 46, and I have 3 grandchildren, something just said to me, you cannot leave this time and space without letting them know Pappy, not just who they've seen and spent time with, they will be better off for that, and you will be as well. So it was a very therapeutic experience.
0: Yeah. So let's talk about some of the things that you were battling that you discuss. Of course, not giving away everything, because we do want people to pick up the book for themselves. But you talk about battling a poor self-image and having a lack of self-esteem. That is not a conversation you often hear men discuss openly, freely, publicly. Talk about where that originated, that feeling, and how did you manage to overcome it?
1: Well, the book, Deadly Dilemma, Suicide, Faith, and the Search for Identity and Purpose, it's my story, but it is not about my story. Mm-hmm. It is about your story and your story. And when I give talks to Rotary clubs and church groups and whatever, I finish my story, I always leave a couple of minutes for questions. There are never any questions. Mm-hmm. It takes me 30 minutes to get to my car because people don't ask questions about this subject in front of other people. We don't talk about it, okay? Specifically, the two memories I have of my father who walked out on the family when I was 11 years old, the two memories I have of him is telling me I would get between him and the old black and white television. And he'd get between me and say, I'd get between him and he'd say, get out of the way, I can't see through muddy water. Okay, I'm muddy water, all right. And then, don't ever ask me for a damn thing. Those two instructions from my daddy at that point in my life have colored the landscape of my life. Wow. There have been rare exceptions, but for the most part, I have shied away from drawing attention to myself. I've never volunteered for much of anything that would cause me to. I've had a successful career for 30 years and did very well. But it was a struggle sometimes to deal with some of the publicness of that. And then secondly, don't ever ask for help.
0: Wow.
1: And when I got to going through the process of writing the book, I just realized how many opportunities I had in my life, both professionally and personally, if I had only asked for help. This process is the first time in my life that I've asked for help on anything of consequence. Now, I did ask my bride after I'd only been dating her 4 months, I asked her to marry me. I do not know how that came about. That was 5 years ago. Okay.
0: Amazing. So,
1: but I asking for help and just staying out of the way, being as invisible as I could possibly be.
0: Talk about what it's like when you are having those conversations at church groups or wherever you're talking about the book, and you have other men come up to you and reveal some personal thoughts, saying how they can identify with the book and the stories in the book. How does that feel when you hear their stories as well?
1: I think there are two levels to that answer. My immediate reaction is, well, maybe this is a good thing I've done here. But then it's a little painful because I realize it doesn't have to be this way. Mm. Doesn't have to be this way. One thing I refer to in the book is the big question. The book is my story, but it's written under the umbrella of asking what I refer to as the big question, and that is, are the good times in life, the successes, the victories, the peaks, which we all experience at one level or another, do they come often enough? Are they strong enough? Are they lasting enough to overcome what for many is a daily struggle with failure, defeat, loneliness, isolation, and we make a bad choice. I never made that bad choice. But there have been few weeks or months of my life that I have not thought about it seriously.
0: Mm-hmm. Often, you will hear men who are very revealing, who are very transparent, will say, you know, I know I can't talk about this with my friends, my homies. I can't talk about this with my wife or my family members. But I wish there was an opportunity for me to get some of these things off my mind sooner. Do you believe that if young men are taught to communicate better, communicate their feelings, communicate what's actually happening to them with them, can help alleviate some of the self-esteem issues that may befall a young man?
1: Absolutely. You've hit the nail on the head. I spent 30 years working on a small college campus, dealing with college students, and then another 7 years mentoring and so forth. I came across a mantra that I call it friends, choices, and consequences. Friends, choose them carefully and cultivate them. Mm-hmm. You can have a lot of acquaintances. Be careful who you bring into that inner circle. Choose them carefully, but then cultivate them. They don't just grow without being cultivated. Right. Secondly, choices, generally speaking, make them wisely, not flippantly or off the cuff, if it's any kind of issue of any significance. Choices, make them wisely and learn. Mm-hmm. We can make the best choice in the world and it goes south in a New York minute. Mm-hmm. Learn from that. Mm-hmm. We screw up a choice, but it works out, thank goodness. Learn from that.
0: Right.
1: And then lastly, consequences. Choices have consequences. Mm-hmm. Embrace them graciously and move on. Okay, LeBron is coming to Philly. There are going to be some good times ahead.
0: Yes, yes.
1: Love it and move on, you know? So friends, choices, consequences. I think if more young folks particularly would embrace that mantra early on, mm-hmm. and not just fly by important questions or listen to the wrong people in their decision making, life could be better for a whole lot more of us.
0: Mm-hmm. Thank you for saying that. And I'm curious, for anyone who is listening, who is considering writing a memoir, who's considering being very transparent about what they've been experiencing for the hope of inspiring someone either not to take the path they took or to understand that they're not alone on the path that they are on. What advice would you give to someone when they're grappling with whether or not to share a very painful, very embarrassing segment of their life?
1: Well, it relates back to something I alluded to just a couple of minutes ago. It's hard to ask for help. Mm-hmm. It is. But one thing I've learned in this process, I wish I'd learned it years ago, I am surrounded by people I can trust who are willing to listen. And that doesn't mean they can answer my question. Doesn't mean they can solve my problems. But they're willing to listen. And there's something about that connection, that connectivity, mm-hmm. if done in the right circumstances with the right light and the right people, it can lead to good. An example, the format of the book. Okay, real quick. There's 20 chapters. Each one covers a part in time. At the end of each chapter, there's a reflection. Mm-hmm. I just tell the story. I reflected on that time of my life from my perspective these years later. Mm-hmm. Find a friend, a counselor, a coach, a mentor, a teacher. Doesn't have to be someone in your family. Mm-hmm. Doesn't even have to be a close friend, but it needs to be someone you can trust. Mm-hmm. And humble yourself to ask for help. You'd be amazed. I was amazed even at this point in my life. I better stop at that.
0: That's okay. I mean, that's good. That's really great to share. Because when we talk about one of the subjects that you cover, it is very, very difficult to talk about. It's still taboo to talk about in some circles and on some programs, and that's the subject of suicide. Yes. Talk about how you cover that in the book, and why it's important for people to have these conversations.
1: Are you a golfer?
0: I am not.
1: Well, if you're familiar with golf at all, you don't. There's something called a mulligan.
0: Okay.
1: You know, you don't get a mulligan in life if you make that bad choice. There's most anything else in life you can do, and you can get another shot. You can get another chance. You don't get a mulligan if you make that bad choice. I know there are folks, particularly young men and older men, it turns out, struggle with all of these things that I've mentioned, and they just can't find anyone they can trust to confess it to. There is no alternative, in my opinion, to that. Yeah. I mean, we hear about all of these famous people that have made that bad choice and caught folks by surprise. Even they had difficulty finding someone they could trust and get through that conversation started.
0: Yeah.
1: I attend a Friday morning men's group, 80 to 100 guys. They refer to themselves as Marketplace Christians.
0: Okay.
1: And when we have speakers come in, we say, don't come and preach to us. Don't come and tell us your story, and don't lie to us. That's when I began to realize, I've been doing this several years now, that was the first time I began to realize it was going to be okay. They invited me to speak, and I told my story. A gentleman in the back room stood up and said, you need to write that down. Because unknown to you, there are thousands of men all over this place who need to confront their story, and they haven't had the courage to ask.
0: Yeah. Far too often, people who have not experienced depression or are in denial about the depression they have experienced, because that is a real thing as well, can be very flippant and very callous when discussing or hearing the stories of people who've had suicidal ideation. Often you'll hear the term, oh, they're just crazy. I don't fool with them. They're just crazy. You'll hear things like that. What would you say to people who do have a very flippant response to someone who is going through something so very heavy emotionally?
1: Well, that's a hard one. Again, I guess my first reaction is, from the experience I've had with speaking with groups, I wonder how much of that reaction is their suggestion to their friend, or how much of that is their dealing with issues that they are not willing to own up to. I would wager, I'm not a therapist, I'm not a counselor, I'm not a psychologist, but I would, from my life experience, I would suspect it's as much a statement about where they are in whatever they're dealing with as it is advice to their friend. My advice to the friend was, don't listen, find someone you trust and you believe you can be honest with. And there, one of the things you'll see at the end of the website, there's a link, there's a link to my website where we've posted some phone and online resources for folks to be able to identify and get more professional help.
0: Yeah, I love that. So we want people to pick up the book so that they can have discussions, because it's the kind of book that is set up for, hey, let's have a talk, whether it's a group talk or, you know, a one-on-one, let me talk to my family or what have you. It's called Deadly Dilemma, Suicide, Faith, and the Search for Identity and Purpose. Where can people pick it up?
1: It's available on Amazon, Barnes & Noble, and a half a dozen other online resources. 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
0: All right. Anthony, thank you so much for taking some time and joining me today on the Midday Break Room. I greatly appreciate it.
1: You are so welcome. Thank you. And best wishes with LeBron coming to town.
0: All right. Thank you so much. We appreciate it.
1: Yes, ma'am.
0: All right. Bye. Take care. Hey, y'all, don't touch that dial. Like I like to say, we have more of the Midday Break Room on the way. 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

0: And a welcome back. This is the Midday Break Room here on WURD. Thank you so much for being here. I'm Tiffany Bacon. Hello to our friends in the chat. I see y'all talking. So first and foremost, Jennifer, she said when Niall and I were talking about LeBron coming to Philly, because that's what everybody talking about right now. Jennifer said LeBron James is well conditioned and takes care of his body and what he puts into it. Yes, that means you can be highly active for a very, very, very long time. Perhaps you have seen video of that sister who's in her strong 80s and is still bodybuilding. I need to start back. But anyway, God bless her. So yes, you can be highly active into your 40s, 50s, and beyond if you are taking good care of yourself. Lily R.S. says, good morning to me, Niall, special guest, and Word family. Also, big shout out to Joey Dixon, who says, peace, love, Word Nation. Peace, Word Nation. He didn't put the love in there yet, but I know he has one love later on. Stay free, vote, vote, vote. Enjoy life, one love, and jazz to you. Absolutely, Joey Dixon. And Lily then says, what a great necessary dialogue on suicidal ideation. Yes. So if you are interested, make sure you check out my previous guest's book. That's Anthony Gurley. He is the author of Deadly Dilemma, Suicide, Faith, and the Search for Identity and Purpose, available where books are sold. It is now time for my next guest to join us to talk about some of the upcoming exhibits at the African American Museum of Philadelphia. Joining me right now is the assistant curator and visual learning specialist, Michael Wilson. Hello, Michael. How are you? Oh, no. Where'd you go? Gotta have you come back. You disappeared for a hot second. There you go.
1: Can you hear me?
0: Yes, I can hear you now. Welcome.
1: Okay. Hi. Nice to be here.
0: Awesome. Awesome. Well, thank you so much for joining us on the Midday Break Room today. Let me first just say, I finally had an opportunity to check out the Ruth E. Carter exhibit. I went on Juneteenth. Oh my goodness. I absolutely love it. I am so happy to be able to get up on it, take a closer look. Like, oh, that's what that's made of? I didn't touch because you ain't supposed to touch. But, you know, my eyes are really good. And I was just like, oh, this is amazing. And I know that this crown was 3D printed. And I'm just looking at, like, marveling, pun intended, over all of the pageantry. So thank you, thank you, thank you, AMP, for bringing that to Philly. It has been a wonderful exhibit.
1: Oh, thank you for coming. And so interesting, because I feel like our exhibition was a precursor for LeBron James, since we have his Fortnite costume.
0: Let me tell you, when I was there on Juneteenth, I'm not a Fortnite girly. I am clueless. So when I saw the costume, I was just like, what does she make for LeBron? What is this exactly? I was clueless. Then I had to do a little bit more research, and now he's coming to Philly. So it would be great if he could stop by the museum, right? See that costume on display.
1: That's exactly what we're talking about now. We're hoping that we can make that happen. But it's funny you brought it, that you talk about the experience with the Fortnite costume. That's actually one of my favorite rooms in the exhibition, because what you have in that room is the LeBron James Fortnite costume. Then you have Black Panther. And then in the back, you have Coming to America. So it's like a parent, a grandparent, a child, they can all walk into that room. And they're all connected with their generational film or signifier. Mm-hmm. And they're all having this similar nostalgic experience, even though they're from different generations, because one can connect to Coming to America, one can connect to Black Panther, and one can connect to LeBron James. So that's like one of my favorite movies, just for that kind of emotional environment that it creates.
0: Yeah, it is absolutely fantastic. So how long will you have that exhibit?
1: Well, if you didn't get a chance to see anyone who did not get a chance to see Ruth E. Carter Afrofuturism Design, we're going to have it till September 6th. So you still have a month to go see it.
0: And that month's going to go by fast, y'all. So seriously, seriously, seriously, we have been talking about it since late last year when we found out that you had the exhibit coming to town. It is the kind of thing everybody must see. So make an appointment, going down to AMP and check it out.
1: And shout out to you for seeing it during Juneteenth, because that line was wrapped around the block to come to the museum.
0: Yes, it was, which was so exciting, because what a better time. Why not? If it's Juneteenth, why not go to the African American Museum? Not only do you have the big old block party, which was a lot of fun, you can go check out the exhibits. So that was amazing. So thank you guys for doing that. Awesome. What do you have coming up next?
1: Well, we have several exhibitions coming up that you can catch in addition to Ruthie Carter. So one, we invited the Ona Judge Coalition to come in and do an exhibition called Who is Ona Judge? And that's an interactive exhibition where you get to learn about the life of Ona Judge, who was an enslaved woman who was inspired through her experiences in Philadelphia to actually escape George Washington and Martha Washington, to obtain her own freedom. And it tells that story about Ona Judge's life and the process of her escaping.
0: I love that. And we've been hearing her name a lot this year, which we should. I was unaware of her legacy, unaware of her life even until recently. So this is amazing. And that is on view until September 6th. Also, you have A League Apart. Tell us about that.
1: Yeah, so another exhibition where it gets to highlight some unique cultural history about Philadelphia is A League Apart, which talks about the history of the Negro Leagues, but specifically the Philadelphia relationship to the Negro League. So you talk about from Ed Bolden, who was responsible for the first Negro League World Series, to teams such as the Philadelphia Stars, to Octavius Caddo, who we know as a civil rights activist, who was also one of the founders of the first Negro League teams, the Philadelphia Pythians. So it tells that nice historic arc about how Philadelphia specifically contributed to the narrative of the Negro Leagues and how it inspires athletes today, as we see with the hometown hero Monet Davis. So that's a really beautiful exhibition to check out.
0: I love that. And you even have online exhibitions for folks who are not able to physically get to the museum. Talk about what is available online.
1: Well, last year we had an exhibition titled AMP Presents the Pearl Bailey Showcase. So Pearl Bailey, global entertainer. She was on the all-black cast of Hello Dolly, won a Tony Award for it. But she was raised right here in Philadelphia. There's even a plaque right outside of her house in North Philly. And we not only had a physical exhibition that you had a chance to see some of her artifacts, some memorabilia and scrapbooks that she created to archive her her narrative and her contributions. But what we did was we digitized a lot of those scrapbooks and made them available online. So we created an online exhibition. So just in case you missed it, you can actually physically, or excuse me, virtually flip through a scrapbook as if you're physically holding it. And what we also wanted to do was connect to the community. So there's an aspect of that physical exhibition that's actually up in Jefferson Einstein Hospital. So they have a community corridor. And what we like to do is collaborate with Einstein and have exhibitions in that community corridor. So you can see some of the photographs that are within Pearl Bailey's exhibition and check out some side images from Louis Armstrong, Joe Louis, Sammy Davis Jr. One of my favorite pictures is one of Sarah Vaughan, Ella Fitzgerald, and Pearl Bailey. This is some pretty cool images. If you're passing by, you want to just pop in.
0: Oh, I love that. And when you're talking about Pearl Bailey's house, I grew up around the corner. When I say around the corner, I mean actually around the corner from her house. I grew up on Judson Street in North Philly. So going down, because her house is right near St. Elizabeth's. And I would have to go down that street all the time. And before there was a marker there, my auntie used to say, "That's where Pearl Bailey lived." And I was like, "Really? I didn't know she was from North." That was so cool just to be in the neighborhood, to be a kid in the neighborhood and know about her story, seeing her in movies and things of that nature. I think she was in first film I saw her in was Carmen with Diane Carroll. And why can't I think of her name? She passed away. that was the first movie I saw her in, and then I saw other movies, and so it was just like, so she was from here. That's just exciting, yeah, as a little kid to know that, and to grow up near her home. Talk about some of the exhibits that you have coming up in the near future that we need to put on our calendar and say, you know what, let's get a group together and make it a museum day, get something to eat, and go to AMP, because you have what on the horizon?
1: Well, for 2026, we're celebrating our 50th anniversary. Mm-hmm. And what we want to do with our 50th is we're answering this question of what does it mean to create a future for Black history. So you have these exhibitions that are connecting past to present and see what we can do moving into the future. So after, you know, Ruthie Carter, you know, leaves us, you know, how are we going to top, you know, such a beautiful exhibition? Well, one of the things that we're going to do is kind of come back home and look into our collection and review the collections that we have, you know, obtained over the past 50 years from the very first commissions that we received. One of the very first works of art that the museum received when we opened was a Romare Bearden piece. So let's show that again, but also one of the most recent acquisitions that we have to really show that beautiful 50-year arc and also highlight some of the donors that have given to the museum some beautiful artworks and objects over this past 50 years. So that exhibition is going to be called Collections and Community, in addition of highlighting some of the programs that we have. And we have another exhibition that's going to be called Adorations. And this is going to highlight a Philadelphia-based artist by the name of Wale Oyejide. Now, you may recognize some of his silk tapestries under the brand Akairi Jones. Mm. Beautiful silk tapestries that ask about the Black presence within art history. Mm-hmm. And if you... I'll take you back to Black Panther. Have you seen the first Black Panther?
0: Oh, yeah, absolutely. And the second one.
1: Do you remember the end where T'Challa was talking to the United Nations?
0: Mm-hmm.
1: So during that scene, he was actually wearing an Akairi Jones scarf.
0: Nice. So wait, Ryan Coogler wore that at the Oscars, if I'm not mistaken.
1: There you go. Yes. And you saw, did you see the second Coming to America?
0: I did.
1: So the part where he came out in the new, you know, those new threads. That was an Akairi Jones outfit that he had on. So what we did was we obtained for the first time, it'll be exhibited, over 23 of those silk tapestries and some oil paintings that ended up inspiring the silk tapestry. So you get a chance to really look at them up close in Gallery 4. So I'm really excited to see that. So it's a nice way to not only connect all of the global impact of Ruth Carter to Philadelphia-based artists, but also attach this notion of adornment and design in a different way by highlighting these silk tapestries made by somebody who lives right here in our hometown.
0: That is so amazing and fascinating. And I did not know that the artist for that work is from here and lives here. That is amazing.
1: Yep, based right here in Philadelphia. And this is a way to, like, you know, Pearl Bailey, we want to highlight people who, you know, live right around the corner for us, who are doing global things and making really big impacts.
0: Yeah, loving all of this. And I greatly, greatly appreciate it. So any final thoughts, anything that you want people to put on their calendar? Because, I mean, clearly we need to get the groups together, have a museum day, whether it's a family museum day, your book club museum day, your church group, whatever it is, you just need to have a museum day. So any final thoughts to the word listener and viewer?
1: Oh, please go to our website, take a look at our calendar, because not only do we have these exhibitions coming up, we also have programs that are attached to it. Even though Ruth Carter is coming down, we have something that's called the Guidebook to Afrofuturism, where you get to online look at some people who are based in Philadelphia and the surrounding area who work with Afrofuturism. They talk about what it means to them. So if you can't physically see the exhibition, you could take a piece home with you virtually. And please keep looking at our calendar, because we'll always have some new programming coming up attached to the things that we're doing. And sign up for email and we'll be able to send you some stuff. And if I'm in the museum, just ask for me. If I'm available, I'll give you a tour. It's nothing serious.
0: I love it. And thank you for being awesome. Michael Wilson, Assistant Curator and Visual Learning Specialist at the African American Museum of Philadelphia. Thank you so much for joining us today.
1: All right. It was a pleasure to be with you, Tiffany.
0: Awesome sauce. Talk to you later.
1: All right. Take care.
0: All right. Take care. Hey, y'all. Don't touch that dial. We have more. Like, we're going to go back into time to find out what happened on this date throughout history. And we're going to get you ready for today's midday mix. It's a 6 degrees mix. And this mix, you can win tickets to see Drew Hill at the Dell this Thursday. I'll give you all the details right after this.
2: You waiting on me?
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2: But trust in the process more than anything.
3: Burn a nail cap without dessert. Hold on, wait a minute. Y'all thought I was finished?
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13: Look around. From the beginning, America was shaped by the wild. Throughout history, we have recognized the importance of protecting it. This is our shared heritage. But today we're divided and don't always see eye to eye. Except for our love of wildlife and wild places they and we call home. But our wildlife is disappearing, and when they're gone, we all pay the price. Out here, there's no left or right. There's only right and wrong. Join Defenders of Wildlife and stand for what's right. For nearly 80 years, we've been the leading voice for wildlife, showing up.

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1: 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Yeah.

0: Still can't believe D'Angelo is not here. Always love to hear his music. So, welcome back. It is the Midday Break Room here on WURD. I'm Tiffany Bacon here with super producer Niall. I know Niall. So we have a new producer who is joining us, and he is in the studio. And I know, Niall, I'm interrupting you having a conversation with Vincent. Going to welcome Vincent formally to the Word Radio team. He's in the background learning things and getting the lay of the land, so to speak. So I know I keep interrupting you, Niall, so I'm going to try and leave you alone for a little bit. But it's time to go back in the day. We're going to go back into time to find out what happened on this date throughout history. A couple of historical things to note. So it was on this date, July 27th. Can you believe we're in the last week of July? Yo, August begins on this weekend, yo.
1: Time is flying. Time is flying.
0: Dude, you might as well pull out the Christmas tree. No, don't do that.
1: I don't know about all that, but I mean,
0: you can get the jack-o'-lanterns ready, because that's around the corner.
1: We still got one more month of like summer before we even entertain the, you
0: know. It's warm in October sometimes. It could be whatever. October is like March. It could be whatever. But yes, July 27th, on this date in 1949, the first commercial jet makes a test flight, propelled by British de Havilland Comet. It makes its maiden test flight in England. So the idea that there weren't people didn't fly commercially before 1949 kind of boggles my mind. In my mind, I'm thinking, oh, we've been doing this since 1900.
1: Right.
0: Not true. So when my mother was a little girl, there were no commercial flights.
1: Interesting.
0: That's crazy to me.
1: So I guess people had to just take trains and like buses
0: and boats.
1: Like, I mean,
0: were on a boat.
1: Like, I could only imagine if you wanted to travel from like Philly to like Los Angeles, like on a train, like that would take a couple of days, like that. You know what I'm saying? Like
0: a week.
1: it's going to take like you some time.
0: It's going to take you a minute. Yes. That is how we got down. Yep, that happened on this date, 1949. Also on this date, 1962, Dr. Martin Luther King Jr. was jailed for performing a public prayer at the City Hall of Albany, Georgia. Imagine that.
1: Crazy.
0: You going to jail for performing

0: public prayer.
1: Can't do nothing.
0: That's that evil showing up. That's that. I'ma shut it up. 1974. The House begins impeachment of President Nixon. So you want to talk about being a little crusty. So I was three when this happened.
1: Mm.
0: And I do have vague memories of it. I remember life at age three. I do. I started dancing school at age three. I remember. I have at least three of my original dancing buddies. So I've had friends in my life for literally my whole life.
1: Mm.
0: And we met at age three. And that was the thing that the parents, all the mothers, would sit in the waiting room at the dance school, and they were talking politics and current events. And when we would come out in our tutus and our ballet slippers, they were talking about Nixon and this impeachment.
1: Mm, wow.
0: I remember that.
1: Crazy. Wow.
0: That happened. That's all you can say is wow. I know you weren't even thought about. Your parents were kids if they were here. So I get it. But that happened on this date in 1974. 1996, bombing at Centennial Olympic Park. So I do remember this very, very well. The 96 Olympics were here in the U.S. They're going to be here in the U.S. again in 28. And they were in Atlanta. This time we had that conversation about the prep for the Olympics in Atlanta helped to kill the Freaknik, because the mayor was like, yeah, we're not having hind parts hanging out cars when the world is watching. But yeah, this terrible event happened on this date. To know that there was a terroristic act at the Olympics was just mind-boggling to people. Like, are you kidding? And there was massive, you know, top news story forever and ever and ever. Massive hunt for the person responsible for this act. And these are just some of the things that happened on this date throughout history. July 27th. If you're celebrating a birthday, may it be a beautiful and blessed one. And it is time for us to get ready for today's midday mix. I'm excited about the mix. I'm always excited about the mix because I love to make the mix not just about plugging in some music that feels good, but it is music education and music appreciation. And you might hear a song or two that you didn't know of that you get to learn and maybe add to your own personal playlist. As we know, the very first Six Degrees mix I played, now I was like, oh, I got to add this to the playlist. a la that Luther Vandross and Beyonce track that he learned about through that mix. Maybe you'll have that experience with today's mix. So I am connecting Earth, Wind, and Fire to Jill Scott in six songs. I can't even say less. I had to use all six songs for this particular connection. All of the artists you know or should know. Some songs you may not know. Some people have the albums and may be familiar. So see how I connect it up. But here is your task, listening, viewing audience. Viewing audience, you got to get to our app right now. 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Okay? Keep listening or watching Facebook. Keep Facebook up because we're going to talk right after that, right? But listen to the music on the app or simply go to our website, wordradio.com. That way you can hear all of the music. What you got to do is write down the songs. You have to tell me how I got from Earth, Wind, and Fire to Jill Scott. If you get all six songs correctly and in order, and you're the first person to call us with all six songs correctly and in order, you will get tickets to see Drew Hill at the Dell on Thursday. Can't beat that with the bat. You can get with this, but you can get with that number, 215-634-8065. That is how you'll reach us to let us know if you have the correct songs. Nile, are you ready?
1: I'm ready to see what you've been cooking up. So, yeah, I'm ready.
0: He's like, shut it down. Stop talking. I'm ready. Well, let's get ready. It's about to be the Six Degrees Mix, and it is coming up next on the Midday Break Room. Stick around. 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
4: Democratic Party aside, Black women have proven to have the best interests of the people's humanity at heart, because we do experience layers of oppression. Also means that if we experience liberation, everyone experiences liberation. If we experience freedom, everyone experiences freedom. If we have access, everyone has access. So I think it's about starting there. And that's why you see numbers like 92%, because Black women just know that if I advocate for this for myself, everyone else gets this by default. And everyone doesn't have that mindset. I think it's a whole nother probably segment, conversation, whatever, to talk about the way Black women have been taught to give so much of themselves in service of families and movements and everyone else. And I think we see that demonstrated in a large communal landscape when you see numbers like 92%. It was like, oh, well, we was all taught the same thing.
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0: 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It's going to take a whole 6 songs for this one, so let's get started. Earth, Wind & Fire, Getaway.

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I'm making the connection between Earth, Wind & Fire and Jill Scott in exactly 6 songs. I'm Tiffany Bacon. So, in 1976, a mere 50 years ago, Maurice White of Earth, Wind & Fire produced an album for Denise Williams. The album is called This Is Niecy. This is one of the singles. It's called Free. We're one song closer to connecting Earth, Wind & Fire to Jill Scott.

This is the 6 Degrees Mix on WURD. I'm connecting Earth, Wind, and Fire to Jill Scott in exactly six songs. So, in 1974, Stevie Wonder released an album called Fulfillingness First Finale. On that record is this song. It has Miss Denise Williams singing background. It's called Ain't No Use.

inside the 6 Degrees Mix. I am connecting Earth, Wind, and Fire to Jill Scott. So, we're one step closer. On this song by Stevie Wonder, it's Denise Williams singing background, along with another lovely lady by the name of Minnie Riperton. Yes, the two of them are singing background. But Minnie had her own fantastic career. This is one of her hits, Baby, This Love I Have For You. Things

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That was Minnie Riperton, This Love I Have For You. Perhaps that music sounds familiar because Tribe Called Quest used it. Well, we're one step closer to connecting Earth, Wind, and Fire to Jill Scott because Talib Kweli and Mos Def together formed the group Black Star, and they sampled This Love I Have For You from Minnie Riperton on the song Knowledge.

0: You're inside the 6 Degrees Mix on WURD, connecting Earth, Wind, and Fire to Jill Scott, and this is how it's done. We started with Maurice White of Earth, Wind, and Fire producing an album for Denise Williams. Denise Williams and Minnie Riperton sang with Stevie Wonder. Mos Def and Talib Kweli, a.k.a. Black Star, sampled a song from Minnie Riperton, and this is how we connect to Jill Scott. Mos Def teamed up with Jill on the remix of her song Love Rain.
1: There was this daddy long legged spider who spun his lyrics between the trees. 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
0: 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That's what I'm talking about.

0: And welcome back. This is the Midday Break Room here on WURD. I hope y'all enjoyed the Midday Mix. Okay, it is time. It is time for you to call in if you listen to today's Midday Mix. And you can name all of the songs. It's only six. All of the songs that I played in the mix and tell me how I got from Earth, Wind, and Fire to Jill Scott. Give us a call right now, 215-634-8065. If you are the first person to call with all of the correct songs, you and a friend are going to get a pair of tickets to go check out Drew Hill at the Dell this Thursday night. It is going to be an incredible performance. They're going to hit the stage with intro, 7:02, and No Question. Philly's own No Question back together doing their thing. Y'all got to be there, I'm telling you. I've been at the Dell for the last 2 weeks. It's been a whole vibe. And that's us, y'all. We got to support the Dell. So, I need you to get on the phone right now because I know somebody is going to have all six songs that I presented in the mix and the connection. Earth, Wind, and Fire to Jill Scott. Can you make the connection and name all six songs? You got to be the first one on the phone to get it to win. So I see Niall is actively working the phones right now, waiting to see if you have the correct songs. In the meantime, I am going to go to the phone and welcome Mrs. Denise Clay Murray to the show, here to give us the news we could use. Hey, Denise, good afternoon.
1: Hey, how are you?
0: I'm breathing on schedule, ma'am. How you doing?
1: I'm good. I'm just kind of sitting here chilling.
0: Chilling. So, well, I don't want to spend too much time talking about the music because I know Niall is listening to see if people are given the correct names of the songs during the mix so they can get the tickets for Drew Hill this Thursday. We'll talk about that in a second. But before we continue any more on the LeBron James extra hype that the city is on, because we are on an extra, I mean, like, the vibe is like we about to win the Super Bowl again. It's like, it's that kind of vibe. But
1: it's very much, you know, imagine if you hit tomorrow's Powerball time spot.
0: Listen, the whole, the hands up, like, yo, I'm ready. I'm ready. Let's go. But before we go there, what is happening at ESPN? I am looking at Threads right now. Apparently, they have fired a dozen analysts. Mm-hmm. Give us the detail on the, because I'm looking at what they said. The reason is, and Ryan Clark, of course, has a response. What is happening at ESPN right now?
1: Well, a hot mess. That is probably the nicest way to put it. Last week, ESPN let go of a whole bunch of people. Mm-hmm. They call it a layoff. The folks like Ryan Clark, who has his podcast, The Pivot, mm-hmm. Called it a firing. Mm-hmm. Mm-hmm. And it's a hot mess right now, mm-hmm. because a lot of the people that they laid off were people who were actually pretty knowledgeable about sports. One of the ones that stood out to me outside of Ryan Clark, mm-hmm. is a gentleman named Carl Ravitch. Mm-hmm. Now, if you watch baseball on ESPN at any point over the last 20 years, you know who he is. He was the host of Baseball Tonight. Mm-hmm. And he was, and ironically enough, he was calling the Phillies-Dodgers game where the Phillies won, I think it was last week, mm-hmm. when he found out that he had been laid off by a reporter calling him for comment on his way back from the Phillies.
0: What?
1: Yes. This was just messy.
0: Ooh.
1: Beyond mess. This was just messy, mess, mess, mess. And ew. You have Ryan Clark, who got on his podcast, The Pivot, and said, you know, basically, I was fired.
0: Yeah.
1: And I was fired because I was too black. I was too much of myself. I mean, one of the things that Ryan Clark had talked about as part of his work on ESPN, and when they were talking about voting rights, and he said that maybe it might be time for the blue-chip black athletes that make up most of the SEC's football program to start not going places where they want to take away your right to vote.
0: How about it?
1: And it's not something that people haven't, you know, people haven't said before. One of the reasons that, you know, folks said that all these layoffs were going on is because they want to pay a gentleman named Pat McAfee, and I use that term loosely, who is one of their show hosts, $60 million to keep his program at ESPN. And they said they had to clear out a whole lot of people in order to do that. Pat McAfee is saying, don't blame me for that. I didn't want that to happen. They didn't need to do that to hang on to me. And Cam Newton was also among the people who was let go. Now, depending on how you feel about Cam Newton, that's either, you know, oh, that's a bad thing, or I'm more in the camp when it comes to Cam Newton. But, you know, he was saying that Cam, who sometimes just comes out of the face with stuff that doesn't actually make sense, said that, oh, whenever, you know, Ryan Clark, you know, whenever he, you know, came on the show, you know, ratings went down. And then another former host, Trey Wingo, said, you know, well, Trey Wingo said that there was a dip when Clark came on. Cam Newton didn't agree with that. It's a whole mess over there. And the thing is, right now, ESPN, unless you are watching a game, at least to me, is completely unwatchable. Unless it's like a 30 for 30 documentary or an actual game, I don't watch. You couldn't get me to watch First Take with a gun to my head.
0: Oh, wow. That's
1: right. let's keep it 200.
0: Okay.
1: I can't knock Stephen A. Smith's hustle, but I'm tired of it. And I'm tired of being expected to support it. And so I won't. Baseball is going to be really interesting for me to watch now, because Carl Ravitch was one of the people that I actually paid attention to when it came to ESPN's baseball coverage. And believe me, national baseball coverage kind of sucks right now. I sat through the Phillies Yankees game last night, and even John Kruk couldn't save this broadcast.
0: So what is it, from your perspective, makes it so bad?
1: When I don't even know who's up to bat, because you did not tell me that, if I'm not watching the game, like, say I'm, like, making dinner, and you're doing the baseball game, if I can't physically look at it and I'm listening to you, I should at least know who's up to bat and who's still pitching. And I got neither. From a few times during that game last night. I don't care about, you know, Joey Votto's pitching, you know, pitching versus batting assessments. I could care less about that. Who's up? Who is up to bat?
0: Basic stuff, right? Just the basics.
1: Exactly.
0: Let's get the basics. Wow. Okay. Well, I know you have a lot to say about that. One thing I need to say before we go to break, because there's a lot of other stories to talk about on the entertainment side, on the sports side, on the political side. We'll get to as many as we can before we have to go. Got to give a big shout out to Pamela Haynes. Pamela Haynes got all of the songs from today's Midday Mix correct, and she is on her way to see Drew Hill at the Dell this Thursday night. Congratulations!
2: Yes!
0: Oh, that's going to be a lot of fun. You're going to have fun, sis. Now, get your tell me what you want knees together, because we all going to try and do, well, maybe not all, but a lot of us are going to try and do that tell me what you want hop. If you could do the hop, girl, you got good cardio. So get ready. Bring a friend, and we will see you Thursday night at the Dell. All right, listen, we got to take a break. When we come back, we are going to continue our conversation with Mrs. Denise Clay Murray. We are getting the news we can use right after this.
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0: about Doomsday, which is going to be released December 18th. Marvel fans, you already have it on your calendar and you're like, I'm going to go see that. Then on the heels of seeing the latest trailer for Doomsday, we get the news from Ryan Coogler and the cast that Black Panther 3 is in the works, and there is a new Black Panther. David Johnson is to play the son. So, first, Mrs. Denise Clay Murray, your thoughts on that bit of news?
1: Well,
0: every time you start with "well" and a pregnant pause, I'm scared.
1: No, I mean, I'm actually happy for it.
0: Okay.
1: Because it makes sense. I mean, if you saw Black Panther 2, you were introduced to the character that Mr. Johnson's going to play, Kusong, which is actually the son of the Black Panther, T'Challa, like little T'Challa.
0: Yep.
1: And, you know, so the fact that that's going to be, you know, explored in what is going to be the end of Ryan Coogler's trilogy of Black Panther films, that's good. I'm glad. What I'm not glad about is some of the reaction this has got.
0: The whole Brit actor thing?
1: Yes, we had the Brit actor thing, which, you know, right off the bat, I'm like, look, all your American choices that you would have wanted for this role, one, Black Panther wasn't American. What kind of in America? First, we got to talk about that. Second, a lot of your American choices or the folks you would have wanted, they're either involved in other franchises or they just weren't interested in the role. It's not like you could make Michael B. Jordan the Black Panther after he played Killmonger. That would confuse people.
0: Right.
1: Kind of like the fact that Robert Downey Jr. is playing Doom after dying as Iron Man. But that's another story for another time.
0: It is the multiverse, and Niall and I were just saying, anything can happen in the multiverse.
1: Yeah, I understand that, and I would cheerfully watch Robert Downey Jr. read the phone book, but I'm like, is this trip really necessary?
0: Mm.
1: You know? But, you know, so you have that part, and then you have the people who are like, oh, well, somebody actually said he was too ugly for the role.
0: Oh, my Lord.
1: And I sat there and said, the ignorance, it burns. I mean,
0: I just scroll past comments like that and just keep it moving because, I mean, clearly you don't have anything else to say or contribute.
1: Exactly. I'm like, one, I don't know what you're... I'm looking at this kid and he looks a lot like the little boy in Black Panther 2, so it makes sense.
0: Right.
1: I mean, there is a continuity there.
0: Right.
1: And two, you know, because I've also heard he's too short, he's not big enough, this and this and that. And I'm like, do you know how much physical training they're going to put this kid through before he starts this movie?
0: Lord
1: have mercy. The physical training that you have to go through to be in any superhero flick, much less some MCU flick, you know, there are football players who will look at that and say, geez, what are you doing?
0: Exactly.
1: So, you know, the that stuff can be done. I mean, even Chadwick Boseman, who was playing Black Panther toward the end of his life while battling colon cancer, he, you know, they did things to keep us from noticing what he was going through. So I'm actually looking forward to it. Because, you know, I also got tired of black men on Twitter, or as I like to call them, the Hotep division of the mama's dating fanboys with dirty bathrooms.
0: I cannot. I cannot.
1: I got tired of them complaining about the Black Panther being a female. And I'm like, you know, some of y'all need to go out and A, touch some grass, and B, talk to your mothers about why you can't find a girlfriend.
0: What?
1: I'm sure.
0: Who is complaining about that? Who is complain? Who has time to complain of all the things in the world to complain about? This?
2: And, like, the thing is, like, in the actual comments, Shuri does become the Black

0: here and there. So it does align with the comics as well. So
1: hello,
0: I'm gonna put that in there.
1: Let's. I mean, I don't know the original, the people who wrote the comic. So you got a problem with that bull too, apparently.
2: Oh, it's like the apparently same people who are still pissed off that Sam Wilson is Captain America. Do you read the comic?
0: I must say that's also comic accurate.
2: Set at Mother Bethel AME Church in Philadelphia that features Sam Wilson as Captain America. He's attending a funeral there.
1: Wow.
2: Come on now.
1: Wow. You know, I like to leave those folks, I like to leave those folks behind me. I don't even think about them. What I am also excited about, and I want your thoughts on this too, Niall, because we are running out of time. The fact that it was leaked early by the man himself and now confirmed that Denzel Washington is going to be in this film. So the idea of Denzel in the Marvel Cinematic Universe at all excites me. It just does. I just think it's great.
2: I'm trying peak to cinema. Figure out what role he'll play.
1: I don't like, care. He could be the floor sweeper.
2: Elder, but if you had told me that at any point in my life, I would see Denzel Washington and MCU in the same sentence.
1: Good morning.
2: I'd have looked at you like, I don't know what you're smoking, but you need to get off of it because it's affecting your brain chemistry.
1: Good morning.
2: But then when you look at some of the actors and actresses that have been in MCU projects, they got Oscar winners, they got Oscar nominees.
1: Absolutely.
2: You know, One thing that I will always appreciate Marvel for doing when they first started, you know, when the MCU first started, is they made it so you had to know how to act.
1: Yes.
2: To play these roles.
1: Absolutely.
2: I mean, I still think that one of the best casting decisions ever was Robert Downey Jr. as Iron Man.
1: Yes.
2: And that kind of set the bar. Mm-hmm. Of course, I didn't think Denzel Washington would ever figure into the conversation.
1: But how awesome is it, especially for Black Panther? Because, I mean, you have two Oscar winners associated with Black Panther now.
2: Mm-hmm.
1: Michael B. Jordan, and he played Shuri. Oh, my God. I'm having a brain fart.
2: Forest Whitaker.
1: Forest Whitaker. So both of them are Oscar winners.
2: For Best Actor.
1: For Best Actor.
2: Yes.
1: And, of course, the costume designer won the Oscar twice for Black Panther. One and two.
2: And don't forget Ryan Coogler himself.
1: Exactly. Like,
2: he won for the screenplay for Sinners.
1: You know, and the thing is, Ryan Coogler has set himself up to be a master storyteller. You could tell that from Fruitvale Station. You could tell that brother knows how to tell a story. And he also knows how to groom and work with the team. Because him and Ludwig Göransson, that team, amazing. They've been working together since Fruitvale. Like, amazing team. Now, your thoughts before we go.
0: Yeah, I mean, I think, like, when you think of, like, legendary, you know, Black male actors, you know, Denzel Washington definitely is somebody that would pop up at least in, like, your top five. And to see him in a production like Black Panther, you know, is very intriguing because, like, you know, Denise was saying, I am really interested in seeing what role he'll play. Like, maybe he'll be, like, a long-lost cousin and he'll be, like, a mentor of the new Black Panther coming in. And he'll be, and like maybe they'll make up like a storyline of like, oh, like I used to know your father, and they'll make up like some scene and mix some CGI in there, and you know what I'm saying? Like, I don't know, but
1: unless he's playing a villain, which is even more intriguing,
0: that would be interesting. I don't know.
2: Which
0: I mean,
2: he could do.
1: Yes,
0: he's too old to be
1: and
0: a villain.
1: No, he ain't. What you talking? Here you go with the ageism. What you talking? He is not too old.
0: He's going to have to play like some kind of like wise counselor.
1: No, he don't have
0: person,
1: to.
0: You know what I'm saying?
1: No, he don't like, have. I think it would be more intriguing if he was a straight up villain.
0: to each his own, I guess.
1: I see it either way. I'm going to see it either way. But right. Denzel as a villain in the Marvel Cinematic Universe is very intriguing to me.
2: Mm-hmm.
1: I would love to see.
0: You just
1: got to
0: wait and see, I guess, yeah.
1: I mean, he got an Oscar for playing a villain.
2: Intriguing.
1: He got an Oscar for playing a villain, so clearly he could do it.
2: Hello?
1: Okay. Ain't got nothing on me. Was a straight up villain.
0: Definitely was. He definitely was. Mm.
1: Okay, so you can't wait to see it. We all have to wait until 2028. I think they said December. They gave us a month.
0: It was December. Yeah,
1: 2028.
0: Yeah, so a couple years, but I'm counting down the days. So, I can't wait.
1: We got December 2026 to get through with Doomsday.
0: We do.
1: I'm loving it. Denise, we only have a few moments left in the show. A quick story that you need us to keep our eye on throughout the day.
2: Well, I guess probably the story of the whole week is LeBron James officially signed his contract with the Sixers yesterday.
1: Mm-hmm.
2: So it is now official. And also how I know it's official is that the same dudes that print the t-shirts at the Dell that occasionally have like stuff like Aretha Franklin's name misspelled.
1: Oops.
2: They are already in business printing out LeBron James merchandise.
1: Yeah. And you know that price point going to be crazy.
2: Yep. Can't knock the hustle.
1: You can't, and you better not. Denise, mm-hmm. thank you so much. Perhaps you could join us tomorrow so we can go over some more news that we can use. Yeah, I greatly appreciate you.
2: No problem.
1: All right. Also, I greatly appreciate all of our guests today. Thank you so much for joining us. And of course, you, our loyal listeners and viewers, thank you so much for being a part of the program today. We don't want you to go anywhere. Join us again tomorrow. Got to say a big thank you, as always, to super producer Niall for all that you do.
0: Appreciate you, Tiff.
1: All right. I appreciate you back. Hey, y'all, don't touch that dial. Al Sharpton is next. Have a peaceful, positive, and productive day. I'll see you. Bye-bye.

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11: Aside all pretenses, deception, denial, all fronting. 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Welcome to those listening Sirius XM, Channel 126, The Urban View, where talk empowers and becomes action. I'm coming to you live from our National Action Network corporate headquarters in New York. And for the next 3 hours, it's Exhale Monday. On Monday, we let you call in and exhale whatever you have on your mind. 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Well, you can call at 1-877-532-5797. 1-877-532-5797. Or you can go to our message board. We're getting ready to put it up right now. And on the message board, you can send a message and I'll read it on the air, so you don't have to worry about telling somebody. You can tell everybody, and you can tell me what's on your mind on Exhale Monday. Now, several things that is on my mind. The Democrats have been favored to win in the House, but underdogs in Senate races. This is 100 days out. Yesterday was 100 days from the election, for the midterm elections, and Democrats are favored to win the House with decision desk headquarters projecting a 225 to 210 majority, and giving the party 60% chance of taking control. The Democrats currently lead Republicans by about 4 votes on the generic congressional ballot. Now, Republicans remain slight favorites to hold the Senate with a projected 50-50 split. The vice president, of course, J.D. Vance, serves as the tiebreaker. If several things break the other way. In Maine, Troy Jackson has won the Democratic Senate nomination and will challenge Susan Collins. That could help flip the Senate. So both parties got a lot at stake. This is more than a party thing. This is the direction of the country. This is whether or not there's checks and balances on the president. So there's a lot here that we have to deal with. And as I've been saying, and I emphasize it all weekend on Politics Nation, we've got to not only be concerned about turnout, we've got to be concerned about the maneuvers that Trump and the Trumpsters are trying to do to slow down the process. And if they can, stop the vote. The only way that we can overwhelm them is a huge turnout everywhere. I was looking at black voters are going to be critical in several places. Michigan, there's a tight race there for the Senate. And they say that black voters can decide Michigan's high stakes Democratic primary. And that's this week. You have the moderate Haley Stevens against the progressive Abdul El Said. Black voters represent about one-fifth of the Democratic primary electorate, and many interviewed favored Stevens because of experience and community presence and her work with Obama's administration. Said is struggling with lingering district over his early support for Michigan's 2024 uncommitted movement, which received more than 100,000 votes in protest of the U.S. support of Israel. Some black Democrat leaders believe the movement weakened Kamala Harris and helped Donald Trump win Michigan. Although Said did later endorse Harris, but it was late in the game. The race is also a major test for the Democrats' progressive movement. Both Bernie Sanders and Alexandria Ocasio-Cortez support El Said, while Chuck Schumer and Jim Clyburn, the Congressional Black Caucus PAC, and former governor, outgoing Governor Gretchen Whitmer are backing Stevens. And other groups have committed about $51 million to support Stevens or oppose El Said. So that's one race everybody's going to be watching, among many. South Carolina is going to be a hot race. I had the gubernatorial candidate, black, on Politician Nation last night, a brother running in South Carolina for governor. The governor's race in Georgia is going to be a very interesting race with former Atlanta mayor running. I had her on last week, and there's races all over if we come out and vote, whether it's Keisha Lance Bottoms in Georgia, whether it's whoever you choose for Michigan, whether it's whoever you choose in South Carolina. None of it matters if we don't vote. And the whole intra-fighting in the party, Democratic Party, is something that could work against the Democrats. There's a front page story in the New York Times today on how the Democratic Party is in debt. A lot of the big money spenders are doing it through independent expenditures. That they are, in fact, broke. They even say that the chair of the DNC chair, through a phone or some just lost it. Now, And that was not tabloid. The New York Times was friendly to the Democrats. So it's a lot of stress over there. And the Rahm Emanuel, the former mayor of Chicago, former chief of staff to Barack Obama, who is being touted to run for president, he says that the party, the Democratic Party, could sink because of the Bernie brothers. He feels that Bernie Sanders and the far left are going to sink the party because they're playing into the images that scares middle America, and you need middle America to win the elections. And he said that he feels that the dissension, they come in shaking up things, and once the things settle, we lose. And I think that it's going to be very interesting how we handle this. There was the fight over whether the Democrats were going to move their convention in 2028. The convention lineup, whether they were going to start in South Carolina again. I and others came out publicly and said they got to keep in South Carolina, Nevada second, then New Hampshire, because black vote has been faithful to the Democrats. Y'all need to let us have the first crack at who should be the nominee, and the voters there be the first primary. I'm glad we got that through. This is very serious, because this is going to determine, do y'all realize this man, Donald Trump, has us in a war? And the war is no end in sight. Gas prices are averaging now over $4 a gallon. Somebody was telling me about how just the price of beans has gone up. Meat has gone up. I mean, we can't sustain this. Then you have no gun control. I see Pauline McCullough on the message board saying another shooting happened out in Seattle, Washington. I saw that. How many shootings do we have to have? Colette Boston is saying the DNC nor the independents are not for black America. They never was. Colette, I hope you don't think that's a news flash. The question is not, are they for us? The question is, are we for ourselves, and therefore use whatever options we have that will best support our interests. If I support a Democrat, it's because I've challenged them on our interests and made them commit to our interests, or they have a track record there, or if I support an independent. But neither of them have been independents. And all of them, these are people that you have to force that. Nobody, Lincoln did not want to free the slaves. He had to free them to beat the Confederates. So let's smell the coffee here and understand nobody gonna save us, for us, from us, but us. Jesse Jackson used to say it years ago, it's true today. Pamela Edgar's on the message board saying, good afternoon, Reverend Dr. Al Sharpton and the listening audience. I enjoy the National Action Network.

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1: It's Sybil Wilkes with what we need to know. A tragic shooting at the annual Bite of Seattle Food Festival left 3 people dead and 4 others injured. Emergency responders with Seattle Fire confirmed 2 victims were pronounced dead at the scene Sunday night at the Seattle Center, with surviving victims ranging in age from 2 to 56 years of age. Local affiliate Como News reports that police investigators are actively working at the scene, though authorities have not yet determined what sparked that deadly confrontation. A relentless heat dome continues to scorch millions of Americans across the central and southern United States. Major metropolitan cities, including Phoenix, Las Vegas, Minneapolis, and St. Louis, remain under severe extreme heat warnings, with temperatures soaring near or into triple digits. Dangerous heat conditions will persist through at least Monday before an incoming cold front brings much-needed relief to the upper Midwest early this week. On the international front, geopolitical hostilities are expanding after Tehran accused Ukraine of attacking an Iranian commercial vessel in the Caspian Sea. Iran's foreign ministry claims one sailor was killed and another injured, while Ukrainian President Volodymyr Zelensky confirmed on social media that Ukraine is actively targeting ships carrying Iranian military equipment to Russia, adding that Moscow is providing critical satellite intelligence to Tehran. And lottery fever is sweeping the country as combined jackpots for Powerball and Mega Millions approach an astounding $1.5 billion, with a B. With no grand prize winner over the weekend, Monday night's Powerball drawing offers an estimated $633 million, while Tuesday's Mega Millions jackpot surged to a staggering $800 million after no tickets matched Friday's numbers. To subscribe to my free daily newsletter, please visit SybilWilkes.com. 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I'm Sybil Wilkes. 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
0: 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And give your message. I said it's Exhale Monday. It is Hot Button Monday. We do Exhale Friday. I'm been working hard all weekend, so I got my, well, it's Hot Button Monday. I won't even say. Y'all will hear very shortly what I've been working on. But I can say this, that the whole case of Nolan Wells, and there's a case in Madison, Wisconsin, that has my very direct attention, not only staff. And I've been really leaning in some people that would want to give information but wanted to talk to either Mr. Crump or me. And a lot of follow-up, and you'll be hearing the results of that. So it's Hot Button Monday. I'm surprised somebody on the message board didn't correct me, saying it's not Exhale, Rev. Y'all supposed to be helping me out. But I got it. Anyhow, let me say, though, the things that I outlined is extremely troubling. This whole fight around the Democrats in deep debt, about the progressives are going to sink the party. The whole question of what's going on in Iran, how it is escalating prices again. We're talking about people not being able to live with basic staples. And the war on blacks by this administration would no, I mean none, real reaction. That's why we're having this march August 28th to, as it's almost like we are, with our silence, co-signing our demise. President Trump, I reported this last night on Politics Nation, has put a sign up at the Smithsonian saying that many of the exhibits in here, you will know, is not accurate. Call the Trump, and he gave the number to get the correct history. I mean, this is a national Smithsonian Institute the government has had for years. Because they have not closed the museum on African American history and culture and other things, they are now trying to project that these things are lies. I mean, what does somebody have to do for you to understand they've called war on our culture and our community? They've already killed DEI in the private sector and in the public sector. They've already killed the idea of affirmative action. The Linda McMahon, the head of the Department of Education, closed last week the civil rights division in the Department of Education. And the whole fight around equality started with Brown versus the Board of Education. They're hitting us in our gut, and we sitting around discussing whether we're going to vote or discussing who, what party's on our side. We sitting around trying to have a discussion while they on the battlefield taking major shots at us, and we're not responding. That's why I'm saying it's marching and fighting time. And anybody that does not support that, then fine. Then ask them, what is your strategy to deal with this? And I'm saying that we need to be aggressive about this. I ain't taking no shorts. I see Bluey Cluey saying, we say the same thing every week. Well, good. Then listen to somebody else, Bluey. Because I am going to say the same thing. That's how we got where we got, is that people stayed on the same message until we got where we got. It is self-appointed critics that try to always stifle progress, because their whole thing is they ain't themselves, so they just going to be cynical. Or either they'll have a political agenda. One way or another, you're absolutely right. Guilty as charged. I'm going to say the same thing, that we have got to stop what this administration is doing. I'm going to keep saying it. Every day, every chance I get, radio, TV, whatever, I'm going to say that. Thank you for the compliment. Let's go to the phones. Maybe I can slip in one before we go to break. I'm right up on the break. So let me get ready for the break, and then we will come back. Whatever is on your mind, whatever's in your heart, 1-877-532-5797. Shopton, keeping it real. Be right back.
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0: Hot Button Monday. 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I think a lot of us don't understand how serious the times are until it hits us. And I'm telling you, these situations are more serious than any I've seen. That's why this is a time that you've got to stay informed, stay alert, stay active. Let me say, by way of announcements, don't forget, every Saturday and Sunday, watch Politics Nation with Al Sharpton. And we had everybody on from Hakeem Jeffries to Congressman in Louisiana, Cleo Fields, who I thought Cleo Fields made a very historic statement on my show over the weekend. He said they have redrawn the districts. This whole Kayla's case, the Supreme Court ruled on taking districts or redrawing districts, was around a lawsuit against Cleo Fields and his district. He said they've taken my district now and moved it to where I would have to run against Troy Carter, who's the only other black congressman in state of Louisiana. Louisiana is 30% black. They only had one congressman. Cleo became the second one in a second congressional district. And now they observe, merged them so that you only have one. He said, I've announced I'm not going to run against another black man so that Carter can win again as we fight to get the return of his second seat. That's a real statesman. That's a real politician I can support. I had him, he made that, talked about that on Politics Nation last night. So watch it every Saturday and Sunday, 5 p.m. Eastern Time on MS Now. Also, you that are in the New York and vicinity, come and be with us at the National Action Network Saturday Action Rally every Saturday at the House of Justice, the new House of Justice in Harlem, 6 Hancock, which is really 124th and Morningside. Come and be with us 9 a.m. to 11 a.m. or watch us live on Impact Television on nationalactionnetwork.net live stream or YouTube/NAN or the AME Zion Network. You got four different ways you can watch us if you're out of town. And thousands are watching. I'm looking at the numbers. The numbers is just continuing to go up every week, and we're glad about it. And, of course, the March on Washington, people are signing up. I'm glad to see the numbers increase, but if you haven't signed, then you ought to right now. This is as serious as it gets, and I think that we all must. There's not a option here. We must do what must be done. And the march is around three principles, among others. And that is that our voting rights, with the Supreme Court decision on the redistricting, which is going to knock out black representation like Cleo Fields. We need the Congress to come with a new voting rights bill that can pass, that the Supreme Court couldn't get for years to rule on. We need to deal with voting rights. We need to show we are angry and alert about what they did to voting rights. We need to deal with the end of DEI, which is causing hundreds of thousands of jobs for blacks because they no longer have to even put down the data of the blacks that are employed or not employed in their business or they're on their board or not. And we, of course, are going to be dealing, thirdly, with the affordable housing, affordable food, affordability. All of that. Those are the three main topics. August 28th in Washington. Friday, August 28th. You got a little over 30 days. Sign up. If you want to know, is a bus leaving near you? Or if you want to know, can you organize a bus? Will we help you? Call area code 646-380-6090. Wait a minute. They're giving me conflicting. Just, all right, let's do the toll-free number. 1-877-626-4651. 1-877-626-4651. That's better than the landline. That's your free. 1-877-626-4651. And sign up on the march. All right, let's go to the phones. Let me start with my dear friend. This is great. I always have good fortune when she kicks us off. Our dear friend from Chicago, Miss Eunice. Miss Eunice, you're keeping it real with Al Sharpton.
1: Good afternoon, Rev. I want to talk about a few things and be as brief as I can. You know, Rev, talk is cheap. Action is what counts. And there should be no discussion about the election. Do you see what they're doing to us? And I want to also thank you for the great guests that you bring on every week.
0: Thank you.
1: Excellent. And what is the problem? Why is the GOP holding out on McConnell's help? Is it because they don't want the governor of Kentucky to call a special election?
0: Right. I think so.
1: Mm-hmm.
0: I mean, and this is unheard of now. You had one photo.

0: other. And you also got to include the policemen, because they're shooting up a lot of people, and they're supposed to be trained. Three or four policemen have one man down on the ground, and you mean to tell me you can't apprehend him?
1: Yeah, I saw the tape in Madison, Wisconsin. The man, I understand, had mental issues, was homeless. They say he had a knife. You got three or four police holding him down, and one just takes out a gun and shoots him three times. And Reverend Toon has been in touch. Ben Crump was called by the lawyer. They're asking me to come in because I have this knee surgery Wednesday. I probably can't get there till the end of next week. But I'm going to go and support those activists.
0: Well, knowing you will, and you take care, and God bless. And I'm a little sad today because they stole my little runaround car over the weekend. But God is good anyway.
1: Is that right?
0: And thank you. Yes, and thank you so much for taking my call.
1: Well, thank you for calling. Wow. And we got to stop this crime in our own community. If they steal Miss Eunice's car, I mean, come on. This is our community has to also police itself. And we got to quit acting like, we got to understand people are going through a hard time, which is why you ought not be dealing with people that have survived hard times and you make them your victims. It's unbelievable. All right, let's go back to the phone. Let me go to Brother Jacob in Philadelphia, Pennsylvania, WURD, the word. Brother Jacob.
2: Peace be unto you, Reverend Al, and I always say to your global listeners, peace be unto you. I want to get on the hot button, which is voting, but before I say that, Rev, y'all there in New York, I say, watch your back, Knicks. We got the king done come to Philadelphia. Same game. Okay. I just wanted to put that out there. You know what I'm saying, Rev. But it's all good. But you know, on this voting thing, hot button, man, I'm telling you. And I'm going to tell you the truth. I'd like to appeal to all the Latinos, the independent voters, the progressives, especially my Muslim brothers in Michigan who supported Trump, right? Now, we already see what we done seen, right? So it shouldn't be a problem. And let us not worry about Reverend Al rearranging the chairs on the Titanic when we should be focusing our power on trying to make the Titanic not sink, right? We shouldn't be worried about how to change. The chairs are not right, you know? And we get in these stupid fights when we see we got like you doing. You fighting to save this republic. It's worth saving. That started 250 years ago. It's worth saving. I say that. And we had growing pains, right? We're a young nation. We went through a lot of growing pains. But, you know, they say no pain, no gain. And Reverend Allen, if you done traveled around this world like I was blessed to do playing the music, I got something to compare it to, and I say, when you look at it overall, America ain't that bad. We can get this, we can work with this, right? And sometime I talk to brothers and sisters who, they give you world opinions, and they ain't never been 50 miles out of where they were born. And they giving you these world views, and I'm trying to tell them, you trying to make it real, but what are you comparing it to? What you heard? Because you just don't have that. You're ignorant of that, and I'm going to just keep it there. But you know, the bottom line, I want to say this here. You know, here in Philadelphia, we got Reverend Joe Williams, right? He's the last associate member of the Dixie Hummingbirds, a great gospel group, right? Mm-hmm. And he got us there, and he say he always tell people that's doing good. Like I'm going to tell you, you keep on doing what you do, helping our people and all people. And Reverend Joe leave us with this. He say, when you can't, God can. And when you won't, God will. Amen.
1: Wow.
2: And we know that.
1: I love that. Right on time.
2: Yeah,
1: I love that.
2: That's it.
1: All right. It. Thank you for your call. We're going to take
2: you,
1: a break.
2: Rev.
1: Keep it in real. Shopton. Be right back.
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4: It's Sybil Wilkes with what we need to know. Israeli Prime Minister Benjamin Netanyahu issued a

0: stern warning to Tehran, cautioning that any attack on Israel would be a terrible mistake, resulting in severe retaliation. Speaking on Fox News Sunday Morning Futures, Netanyahu emphasized that Israel will respond forcefully to any direct strikes or proxy assaults. The high-stakes remarks came directly ahead of Netanyahu's upcoming White House visit this week, where President Trump is actively weighing U.S. military options against Iran and considering authorizing a large-scale military strike. In federal legal news, the First Circuit Court of Appeals ruled that President Trump cannot move forward with his executive order restricting mail-in voting regulations. The appellate court rejected a Department of Justice request to overturn the lower court injunction obtained by several Democratic-led states, dismissing federal arguments that legal challenges were premature prior to final agency policy implementation. And on the public health front, federal health trackers report an alarming surge in measles cases nationwide. Data from Johns Hopkins University shows nearly 2,300 confirmed cases as of July 22nd, officially surpassing the total count recorded in all of 2025. Concentrated outbreak hotspots are growing across Pennsylvania, South Carolina, Florida, Virginia, Utah, Texas, and Arizona, with children and teenagers ages 5 to 19 accounting for the vast majority of those cases. And a major Hollywood security breach triggered chaos online over the weekend. A high-quality bootleg recording of Christopher Nolan's widescreen epic, The Odyssey, was leaked on social media platform X, garnering over 2 million views in just 2.5 hours before rights holders issued an emergency takedown notice and suspended the offending account. To subscribe to my free daily newsletter, please visit SybilWilks.com. For all the news 24/7, go to NewsOne.com. I'm Sybil Wilks. 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

0: This is Freedom Journeys, celebrating the lives of 250 phenomenal Philadelphians.
1: Hello, my name is Alma Horton. I am also known fondly as Lady Alma, representing the Silk 130 Collective. And then I was able to branch off and become Lady Alma and be a pedal at the Black Lily at our infamous 5 spot off of 2nd and Market. That's who I am. The music that was happening between the era of 1990-ish and the 2000s, I would have to say it was innovative. Of course, everybody knew about the infamous club, Silk City. What would go on Monday nights, they would let people come up and rock with the band. King Britt got this nice deal at Columbia. He had this collective of individuals, hence the Silk 130 Collective. Which is your girl, Lady Alma, Tanja Dixon, Ursula Rucker, Vicki Miles, and good Lady Blue, Allison Crockett. I'm blessed and I'm very grateful that I had the opportunity to show my talent and meet some of the people that are my friends still to today. When I first started with the Black Lily, it was a space for mainly female artists to hone their gift, to be prepared to go out and perform before crowds. I have to shout out the manager, Rich Nichols, because he believed in me. He saw something that a lot of people didn't see in me. I was giving you what you wanted, because I had the Philly musicians. I had Damon Bennett, Chuck James Rouse playing drums. I had Jasmine Sullivan's brother, Justin, playing bass. Whatever genre of music I was giving you, I still was giving you the Philly sound because I had the Philly musician. It's a special thing, just period. I love the fact that people come looking for our background singers and our musicians. Something in the water. You know, no matter how things overturn, we still fabulous in what we do. We are true to what we believe in, and we don't stray from that. Keep embracing how Philly ever changes, but still remains the same. If house hits your heart, come on, represent it, because I don't like to be alone.
0: You've been listening to Freedom Journeys, celebrating the lives of 250 phenomenal Philadelphians. This vignette was brought to you by Independence Blue Cross, Comcast, and PICO.

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0: Morning, Joe. 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
1: Well, man, I'm doing great.
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1: The New York Times says he's not only the most important person right now in the civil rights movement, but the New York Times says you're the most important person in the Democratic Party.
2: Sharpton.
3: I am here, Reverend Al, with Dr. Glenda Glover at Tennessee State University, and I have the Tennessee State University leaders who all want to thank you for being our civil rights leader.
0: The Attorney General of Black America, Ben Crump.
2: Commitment to justice.
3: And I'm probably going to need your help on this legal fight. You know, they shorted the historically black colleges and universities to the tune of about $13 billion. And Tennessee State was the one they shorted the most.
0: Absolutely. Well, let me know. I'm on the next plane as soon as you holler. You know, when Ben Crump called, I don't even question it. I just head to the airport and get the details on the way.
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0: 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I am your host, Reverend Al Sharpton, this Hot Button Monday. 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And we will hear what you have to say on this Hot Button Monday. Let me go back to the phone. Let me stay in Philadelphia, WURD, and go to Disco Brian. 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
1: Blessings to you and your worldwide community, to quote the excellent Brother Jacob Rev. I hope your weekend was restorative, as restorative as it can be for a man who never takes a day off. I wanted to comment on some of the commentary at the top of the show there, Rev. You know, your 2019 Triumph Award recipient, Van Jones, is brilliant, as always, and is warning that while he supports all the progressive legislation that DSA, the Democratic Socialists of America, claim, investing in climate security, as he reminds us, was, you know, what he headed up at the Obama White House before AOC was, an adult. He also supports fighting climate change. Well, of course, he supports universal health care and free education and taxing the billionaires at a much higher rate. He says DSA's other positions, though, like abolishing the Senate and abolishing the Supreme Court and abolishing all prisons and all policing, he says, is pooping in the Democratic Party's punch bowl with crazy, he calls them regressive ideas. And I just have to agree, Rev. Another brilliant commentator who I am, I just hope everybody in your audience at least gives him a chance, is a guy in California. Your daughter, Dominique, knows and is favorable to him. His name is Myron Clifton, Rev. And he goes a step further than Van Jones. He argues that the DSA and Hassan Piker specifically are overt, undeniable MAGA pawns sent to tilt just enough voters against Democrats in the midterms, now that polling, as you remind us, shows that Democratic Party is slated to flip the House. And Rev, I don't know if you've noticed, but these DSA chair people, who you've never spoken to, are now going on to Fox News nightly to tie themselves to the Democratic Party brand and doubling and tripling down on all the madness, abolishing the Senate, you know, abolishing prisons, abolishing the State of Israel, in order to terrify Republicans and independents against voting for Dems. Well,
0: let me ask you this. Is it possible? I'm not making a statement, but is it possible that some of those that are going on Fox and other places saying these things are plants to turn voters against the Democrats because they're coming with such extremist stuff?
1: I mean, that's exactly what Myron Clifton, so don't take it from this white man speaking here, but take it from Myron Clifton, take it from Tabitha Speaks, who's another brilliant black commentator on YouTube who I honor and cherish. They're all saying exactly what you just asked, Rev. They are definitively answering yes. And I'll just say, Rev, I'm not saying DSA is MAGA. I'm asking how different they would look and act if they were MAGA. So I hope you can, and the audience can meditate on that, because, you know, what a beautiful opportunity we have to get some kind of check and balance put back into this government. But man, oh man, when you look at these people who don't give a rat's patunky about whether or not their message resonates with, you know, the moderates that we need in you know, Iowa and Nebraska or wherever else, it's I don't know, Rev. It feels like a hit job from Putin. But that's just me. Bless you, Rev. Thank you for taking my call.
0: I'm here. All right. Thank you for your call. I was reading a message from the caucus. They're convening, the Congressional Black Caucus. They're convening to deal before the break on certain pending issues. So I'll try to get one of them on the show before we go off. I was exchanging emails. Let's go to Don in New Orleans, Louisiana. Don?
2: Yes, very good afternoon, Reverend Al Sharpton. And I hope you still consider getting U.S. Congressional Democrat nominee Jamie Davis of Louisiana on your show. He's the Democrat nominee from Louisiana, third generation farmer. And he's running against Trump-backed Letlow.
0: Right.
2: Who defeated Dr.
0: You had made the suggestion. We've got people lined up. He's online. We certainly reached out to him.
2: Rev, let me tell you, you've been having some all-star people. You got people you're exposing. Your show is not just informative. It's exposing new talent, people that's right. Doing the work. I love it.
0: Thank you.
2: I appreciate that. I thank you for that. Whoever's getting your guests, they're doing a very fantastic job. They should get a raise. but I want to say this. We talk about some, you know, we got a whole bunch of stuff going on. I'm gonna mention this in my closing comment. Booker T. Washington, you know, not only graduated from Hampton University, which was founded by former enslaved captives in Virginia. He was a student. He worked his way. Then he founded Tuskegee University in Alabama. But he worked with some of the heavyweights in industry. And there's one of the heavyweights he worked with, I don't hear people talk too much about him, or enough about it. Let's say enough. Julius Rosenwald. You ever remember the Rosenwald School?
0: Yeah, I do.
2: Go ahead, sir. I'm sorry.
0: No, I remember the Rosenwald crew.
2: Julius Rosenwald. He was born in Springfield, Illinois, same place where Abraham Lincoln was born. And he went on to become the CEO of Sears Roebuck and Company. Remember Sears Roebuck? My parents had three books. They had the Yellow Pages, the White Pages, and the Sears catalog.
0: Right.
2: And they're all about the same size. Big, thick, 2-inch, 3-inch. But anyway, he teamed up with Booker T. Washington. They built over 5,000 schools in the United States, all across America, especially in the South, for black children. You know, and I think about Xavier University in New Orleans, St. Catherine Drexel, who come from the Drexel family. Built a university and schools all across the country for black and indigenous people. You know, these people, and I see what Michael Bloomberg is doing a lot of stuff in education. Okay? And so, but Julius Rosenwald was, his father came to the United States in the 1800s for $20. And Julius Rosenwald went on, and like I said, became the legendary CEO of Sears Roebuck and Company.
0: No, these stories are in very, very much needed in history. But the thing, as I said, and this is what I argue with some of our so-called progressives, is that we cannot talk about America in terms of business opportunities and other opportunities without dealing with the racial double standard. So Greenwald and others that came as immigrants, though they were not treated at first in a cherished way, they were not discriminated against like we were. So we did not only have the thing of get here from the Caribbean or from Africa. Once you got here, you were put in second-class citizenship. And this is why I've challenged. They have a quote in this morning's New York Times where I said that the challenge of the progressives is they're right about affordability, but affordability for blacks and whites are different. Because you have a higher medium income level for whites than you do blacks. So you've got to deal with the racial aspect of affordability as well. Let's take a break.
2: That's very,
0: back.
2: Very, very, keeping it real.
0: Thank you very much for your call. Hot Button Monday. Be right back.

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1: It's Sybil Wilkes with what we need to know. Former FDA Commissioner Scott Gottlieb warns that health authorities do not yet have the widespread foodborne illness outbreak under control. Speaking on Face the Nation Sunday, Gottlieb noted that while investigators successfully trace cyclospora contamination to specific central Mexican farms, officials cannot guarantee it's the sole source. The parasite-tainted iceberg lettuce has been linked to nearly 2,000 cyclospora cases spanning 9 states, including Illinois, Indiana, Kansas, Kentucky, Michigan, Ohio, Oklahoma, Pennsylvania, and West Virginia. Overseas, German police confirmed the suspect behind a deadly assault on Berlin's Pride Festival was shot and killed after charging officers carrying a knife. Following a 24-hour manhunt, the 21-year-old suspect, who had ties to Islamic extremist groups, drove a van into crowds near the Brandenburg Gate before attacking with a machete, leaving one woman dead and 29 people injured. In judicial news, Florida is preparing for an unprecedented double execution Tuesday. Former police officer James Duckett, convicted in the 1988 murder of an 11-year-old girl, and Dominic Anthony Ochcone, convicted in a 1986 double murder, are both scheduled to die by lethal injection. If carried out, this marks the first time in Florida's modern era that two inmates are executed on the same day, making Ochcone the oldest executed inmate in modern state history. And finally, major pop culture reveals exploded out of San Diego's Comic-Con over the weekend. Marvel Studios announced the superstar Ryan Gosling will star as Ghost Rider in a 2028 feature film, while actor David Johnson will take over the mantle of Black Panther in Black Panther 3 alongside returning director Ryan Coogler. To subscribe to my free daily newsletter, please visit SybilWilkes.com. For all the news 24/7, go to News1.com. I'm Sybil Wilkes. 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
15: 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It's a great day. The greatest two names in the world. 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

0: www.nationalactionnetwork.net. www.nationalactionnetwork.net and go to our message board. I see Tanya Stovall is on the message board saying, Bernie, I guess you're talking about Bernie Sanders doesn't believe in reparations. He said so when he was running for president and Reverend Sharpton had him and others at the NAN convention. Yes, I asked every candidate and Bernie said no. That's a fact. I'm joined now, as I am every Monday to kick off our week, by the one and only irrepressible, uncomparable political commentator. And who knows what he will be as the future goes forward. Of course, you know him as the founder and CEO of Blueprint Strategy, LLC, Antoine Seawright. How you doing, Antoine?
1: Rev, it's good to be with you on this very consequential Monday.
0: It is definitely a consequential Monday. Start off by the fact that South Carolina, where you reside and do a lot of your work, not all of it because you've gone national, but a lot of your work, is now been voted again. And you got some of us to support this, to be the number one on the list of state Democratic primary. Why was that important and what will it mean?
1: Oh, Reb, it was very important because for the second time in modern history, black voters and black issues will be elevated to the top of the process and the primary nominating calendar for our Democratic presidential nominating process. That's so important. And the reason why South Carolina is so important, Reb, is because since 1992, every candidate who's won the South Carolina primary has gone on to be our nominee, with one exception, neighboring son, John Edwards, in 2004, who was on the ticket. And when you think about the fact that 60% of those who cast their votes in the Democratic primary in our state are African American, any candidate who cannot do well in South Carolina will not do well going forward. And so it was just confirmation for what we already know. Black voters matters, black issues matters, and now they bubble to the top. But that process would not have been confirmed where it was and the way it was without the work of people like you weighing in, putting a stamp of approval and confirmation to the fact that I just laid out, but also the work of people like Donna Brazile, our party chair, Krista Spain, Jamie Harrison, and others, people who support the effort and weighed in very heavily to the Rules and Bylaws Committee. So, Rev, I want to give you your flowers while you can see them, feel them, smell them, and touch them. We appreciate you, and I think the country and the party appreciate your voice weighing in on the process.
0: Now, I was glad to do it, but now, one of the things that people need to understand is that a lot of this debate, there's an article in the New York Times this morning, and in which I was quoted, a lot of this debate about the progressives and the so-called moderates takes a different tone when whoever the presidential candidates are have to go through South Carolina first. Because you had to do more than say I'm old or young or this or that. You have to deal with real substantive issues that affect our people, Antoine.
1: Reb, the most important thing about the South, as you know very well, you've got to have some relationships. You just can't be internet famous or be an influencer or say inflammatory things or talk about how bad the Democratic Party is. We don't bojangle around like that in the South. And quite frankly, the way the calendar's set up, I don't think there's a chance for any candidate to kind of bojangle their way through the process. You're going to have some relationships. You're going to have a proven track record of getting things done and being on the right side of history when it comes to our issues and our way. And quite frankly, this process, the way it's set up, is going to weed out a lot of noise and allow folks to focus on the lyrics and the candidates who are intentional about moving our party forward.
0: Let's go to Pam, my friend, the activist extraordinaire, reigning from the city of Chicago, Illinois. Pam?
2: Uh-oh. I'm here. Hi, Reverend Sharpton. I'm here.
0: Oh, how you doing, Pam?
2: Overall, I'm well, Reverend Sharpton. And hello to you, Aunt Juan C. Wright. How are you? If he's there, I don't know. Can he hear me?
1: I'm doing fine, Ms. Pam. Oh. How are you?
2: Overall, I'm well. We've got some issues with violence here in Chicago, and it hit kind of close to home. And no matter what you hear nationally, the mayor is trying to do all that he possibly can, Reverend Shopton, to deal with this. But, you know, when you have just the overexposure to guns, drugs, and other things, you know, that's just a recipe for violence. And so, you know, those of us, you know, we're trying to do our best to deal with those issues. But, Reverend Shopton, I really wanted to talk politics. And just going to the DSA, let me just say this regarding Bernie Sanders. I disagree with him on many things, and if he's right, you can certainly chime in on this. But he got it right when he supported Reverend Jackson for president. And I think where the Democratic Party fell off somewhat is that they didn't continue with that message that Reverend Jackson ran on, which was about the people, which was about affordability, housing, you know, supporting unions, making sure livable working wages, making sure that the safety nets worked for this country. So that is something that I remember that he did and was thankful for. And certainly, I don't agree with him on everything. Let me say this.
0: And then you can certainly finish. I think that Bernie Sanders ought to be given credit when he was mayor in Vermont for supporting Reverend Jackson when others didn't. And I think he should be given credit. I also said to AOC that I do not accept why he, Bernie Sanders, who Reverend Jackson supported over Biden in the Democratic primaries time before last, paid him back. He endorsed Bernie Sanders, went to Detroit and supported Bernie Sanders, even though Jim Clyburn and them that had grown in the movement with Reverend Jackson was with Biden. He went with Sanders because Sanders had been with him. And I don't understand why out of 5 days, 2 days, Reverend Jackson laid his state at Rainbow Push, 1 day in South Carolina and 2 funerals, Bernie Sanders, AOC, none of the progressives came to 1 funeral. I got a problem with that. That's just me. Yeah. That's just me. Jeffries, everybody in Congress, 3 presidents can come, and none of them that come with the rainbow ideology that they're calling now progressives came to his funeral. So you don't respect us in our hours of grief. I got a problem with that.
2: I certainly would want answers to that, and I certainly agree with that. I cannot argue that point, Reverend Johnson, because I observed the funeral, and certainly that was, I noticed that as well. So I would be looking for answers to that, absolutely, because that's inexcusable. So I certainly understand that. I wanted to ask about Ken Martin and the Democratic Party and the financial issues that they seem to be going through. Now, is this a result of donors not wanting to participate because they're not in line with the direction that Ken Martin wants to go with the Democratic Party? Because as I understood, he realized that there was an underinvestment in black infrastructure as well as infrastructure in the South. And I understood that he was putting funds towards that effort. Now, I'm not an insider, so I don't know. But I'm just wondering, is that why he's being criticized, or is there something else going on? And will the Democratic Party be able to move past it? And my last question to you is that the black leadership, civil rights and other leadership, they hold black voters accountable when we come out, when we don't come out, and that we need to do our part. And Juan, all I'm asking is that for white elected officials, white Democratic donors, white leadership to hold the white majority who voted for this adjudicated sexual abuser, hold them accountable.
0: Right.
2: Because you cannot keep saying affordability was the case, because Harris talked about affordability. We all heard the same message, so yet they voted for a Republican who is trying to destroy the country. So those are some of the things I'm putting on the table. So I'll hang up and listen.
0: All right. And Antoine, you can answer her points and questions right after this break. I'll come right to you. Keeping it real. Hot Button Monday. Be right back.
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0: Thanks, Solomon. 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
1: Keeping it real.
0: And give a message. Antoine Seawright is my co-host. Manuel Murphy says, I've come to the conclusion that the SAVE Act only saved Republican majorities in Congress, state, and local governments. There was no SAVE Act in 2016 and 2024. Trump fears losing in the midterms again. How do you respond to that, Antoine?
2: Fear, intimidation, and suppression is a long-term strategy, as you know, that the Republican Party has always adopted. The players have changed, but the playbook has not. And the SAVE Act is simply a proof of citizenship bill. We have not had any issues in terms of confidence in our elections from a Democratic and Republican perspective until Donald Trump came on the scene. My Republican friends like to yell and scream about election integrity, but I think they forget that the largest act of election fraud in modern history happened in North Carolina, Congressional District 9, against Dan McCready. And those persons who were involved in that were Republican, and they were convicted and charged, and they had to throw out the election and redo the election. And every time we've seen instances of examples of voter fraud, any type of election fraud, 9 times out of 9.5 has been on the Republican side. Now, what I will tell you is that the president is very focused on sowing chaos, and he's setting up the narrative that the midterm election that he's going to lose is not going to be valid because he's not going to lose. That's what that speech was about. That's what this big push for the SAVE Act is about. But the SAVE Act, another thing, is about 2028. And they're laying the groundwork to try to suppress the votes of growing voting blocks like Asian American, Pacific Islanders, voters of color, Latino voters, black voters, and such. And so we're going to see more aggressive language from Project 2025 about the SAVE Act because that's just what they do.
0: That's just what they do. Let's go back to the phone. Let me go to the sage of the South. The one and only Brother Jihad. Brother Jihad, you're keeping it real with Shopton and Seawright.
3: Hey, good afternoon to both of you.
0: Good afternoon.
3: Hey, Rev, I'd like to ask a question of you first, if I could. The issue that we have with Bernie and them not paying due respect to Reverend Jackson, would that issue stop you from supporting them on issues you agree and support a Republican?
0: No. I would not support a Republican, nor would I not support them on issues I agree. I'm just calling them accountable that was offensive. That's all. I don't want anybody to say that I'm saying, therefore, don't vote for them. I can agree with somebody on 75% of things and support them and just say, but I don't like 25% of things. I will be somebody's supporter, not somebody's slave. They are still better to me than the Republican alternative. No question about that.
3: That's right. And then secondly, the part of the conversation I was having with you Friday, I heard brought up again today in reference to the DSA policies and their representatives. And then I ask you, and Seawright is there, he probably can answer a little bit more from that. What leader in the DSA pushes no borders, no prisons, and no Senate, and to abolish the democratic process that we have in America? What leader, elected leader, in the DSA pushes those any of those policies? Does Seawright know of any of them?
2: Well, it's not an elected leader because they don't have anyone elected to anything, at least at the federal level that I know of. But their co-chair was on Fox News this past Sunday reiterating those things that you just mentioned, that is indeed a part of their platform and things they're working on. And as you know, I think we talked about in this program a couple of weeks ago, Brother Jihad, is that they're one of the co-chairs was on the record saying that they're not interested in the Democratic Party. They're just interested in using that as a pathway, a segue to get onto the basically into the

0: Okay, so you're saying that the DSA position as DSA, not one member, but the DSA position is to abolish the democratic process that he is participating in trying to get elected.
1: That is my understanding from their internally elected co-chair, and I think it was on their website somewhere as well. I can't double confirm that, but I've heard a series of credible reporting saying it was on their website, and we've heard that from their chair and co-chair twice on public news programs, reiterating that those are indeed their positions.
0: Okay, and also no prisons.
1: That's correct.
0: Okay, and then no borders.
1: That's correct.
0: And, yeah, okay, so I would like to see that in their policy, and I also like to see them promoting that particular policy. Now, well, I find it strange.
1: I would tell you, Brother Jihad, to just go back and watch Fox News Sunday interview with their co-chair, and when she was asked directly about that, she doubled down on that. And I don't think she would be out there representing those things if that's not a policy of the organization.
0: Okay, well, that's what I would need to look at, and I would look at, well, I'll pull up their policies, to be honest with you. But I find it hard that if the DSA did not exist, would the Republicans support us?
2: Absolutely.
0: Or would they also be complaining about something else? So what my point in that is that...
2: Go ahead.
0: My point is that the caller implies that the DSA, that they're going to pull us down because of their positioning, and the Republicans is going to do A, B, C, D, F, G. If I remember correctly, the Republicans been pulling us down when DSA didn't even exist.
1: Well, I agree with you. The Republicans are always going to find a boogeyman or a boogeywoman to make their enemy. That's just the game. That's just the art in the game of politics. But what we can't do as Democrats, I don't know where your politics are, so I'm going to say what we can't do, those of us who subscribe to the Democratic Party, we can't let them define us on the issues that matter to the American people, because our homework is not graded the same as Republicans. Republicans can get away with saying all kinds of things. We can't get away with that. So we can't get away with AOC and others saying we need to defund the police and all that, because that becomes an immediate liability for the seats that we have to win to get to 218. Mm-hmm. And they've already start running ads with some of that language to try to demonize and poison the environment. And so we've got to be, words do matter in politics, particularly for the Democratic Party.
0: Okay, so the idea of defunding police is the message that we don't need police. I thought we did a good job of explaining the defund the police part, definitely not saying that we don't need police officers and policemen in the country. And then also, I want you to comment on this. Van Jones, we haven't heard from him for a while. Then, all a matter of fact, since he got that money and opened his organization from Bezos, or one of those billionaires. Now, all of a sudden, he pops up online, the savior for the Democratic Party, and the condemner of the DSA. Now
1: I don't know if I would describe Van Jones as the savior of the Democratic Party, because most of us who are deep rooted into Democratic politics see Van Jones in some cases has been a liability for the Democratic Party. I think what Van Jones was saying was something that I agree with. We cannot allow a few actors to cause us to mess up this very fertile environment for us to keep Hakeem Jeffries from being the speaker because we don't get the 218, or to keep Joe Neguse from being the assistant speaker, Sean-Pierre Brown, Ag Chair, Danny Thompson, Homeland Security, Dr. Scott, Ed and Labor, Maxine Waters, Financial Services. That's what's on the line. And so we cannot do what we did in previous cycles to let a few bad actors define the environment or the Democratic message. That's why we had Hakeem Jeffries out yesterday in Pennsylvania talking about an affordable America as the Democratic messaging to drown out all these other things that's competing for the Democratic messaging.
2: Let me take a break. Stay with me, brother.

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1: It's Sybil Wilkes with what we need to know. A tragic shooting at the annual Bite of Seattle Food Festival left 3 people dead and 4 others injured. Emergency responders with Seattle Fire confirmed 2 victims were pronounced dead at the scene Sunday night at the Seattle Center, with surviving victims ranging in age from 2 to 56 years of age. Local affiliate Como News reports that police investigators are actively working at the scene, though authorities have not yet determined what sparked that deadly confrontation. A relentless heat dome continues to scorch millions of Americans across the central and southern United States. Major metropolitan cities, including Phoenix, Las Vegas, Minneapolis, and St. Louis, remain under severe extreme heat warnings, with temperatures soaring near or into triple digits. Dangerous heat conditions will persist through at least Monday before an incoming cold front brings much-needed relief to the upper Midwest early this week. On the international front, geopolitical hostilities are expanding after Tehran accused Ukraine of attacking an Iranian commercial vessel in the Caspian Sea. Iran's foreign ministry claims one sailor was killed and another injured, while Ukrainian President Volodymyr Zelensky confirmed on social media that Ukraine is actively targeting ships carrying Iranian military equipment to Russia, adding that Moscow is providing critical satellite intelligence to Tehran. And lottery fever is sweeping the country as combined jackpots for Powerball and Mega Millions approach an astounding $1.5 billion, with a B. With no grand prize winner over the weekend, Monday night's Powerball drawing offers an estimated $633 million, while Tuesday's Mega Millions jackpot surged to a staggering $800 million after no tickets matched Friday's numbers. To subscribe to my free daily newsletter, please visit SybilWilkes.com. For all the news 24/7, go to News1.com. I'm Sybil Wilkes. Be informed. Be empowered.
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2: 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I have these tears in my eyes today, Reverend.
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1: Keeping it real with America's number one civil rights leader, the Reverend Al Sharpton.
0: Keeping it real, keeping it real. I am your host, Reverend Al Sharpton. Antoine Seawright is our co-host. And let me pick up where we were discussing this issue. I think that I understand both of your points of view. And I certainly think that there needs to be accountability on all sides. But I also think that we must recognize that there are some issues that DSA and others are raising that are important. I think that the challenge DSA has, and I've said this to Congresswoman Alexandria Ocasio-Cortez, I've said it to Mayor Mondani, is the challenge that all of us have had that have organized, not only in politics, but in civil rights and in religion, and I'm sure, Jihad, you can attest to that, is that you're going to get people in these movements, in these gatherings that are extremist and will say extreme things that may not represent what the body is about. But where I agree with Antoine, then the leaders of the body or the other leaders of the body must come out and say that is not what we're about. Without that denunciation, there's nothing else that people can judge it by. So I think that what has happened with a lot of this with the DSA is they began winning offices that they didn't even think they would win and were not prepared to deal with the accountability of their own members and their own people in positions of power. And they're being judged by that, just like Democrats have come out, and Hakeem has done that, Schumer has done that, when there have been extremists in the Democratic Party. The Democrats just ran their candidate for the Senate out of the race because of some allegations. So I think that part of the burden of leadership, and I've had to deal with it myself, is sometimes you have to chastise people that's on your team, or at least got on your team's sweatshirt, cert. Antoine.
2: And Red, but my issue with the DSA focus, we focus on 218. And what we know is their messaging and their methodology will be a hindrance from us from getting in 218. We can't have their messaging running in New York 17 or in South Carolina 1 or in any of these districts that's going to take us to get to 218. So that's like number one. Number two, when you have candidates in the DSA movement being on the record proudly saying they're not going to vote for the potential first African-American speaker, I got a problem with that. And number three, when you talk about a movement and you know the Democratic Party, bread and butter is black voters, but yet you say you want to create a movement that burns down the system and you want to recreate the system, but you can't find a way to recreate the system to include black folks or get them to buy into your message. I think there's something wrong with that, and there's a disconnect to that. And I think that's where we have issues, and we just do not need the lie. It's okay to push the Democratic Party on issues and reform the system, but don't think you got to burn down the system to make the system better.
0: And Jihad can respond to that. I think I'd agree. And I've said to some that just won, you can't equivocate on Hakeem. That's a non-negotiable. But at the same time, I think we should not allow the right wing, the Fox Newsers and the others, interpret for us all of those that consider themselves socialists or that are democratic socialists who are running in the Democratic Party. And I think that the problem I have, they will demonize others. And if we give them the power of demonization, they'll do it to all of us, as they've tried to do for years with all of us. Jihad?
3: And we're not losing supporters because of we're not losing our supporters because of one guy's extreme position. So then what is who are we trying to attract? You know what I mean? The Republicans. Let me say this also, Rev. I think the way you did it was beautiful and just make common plain sense. You know what I mean? That these particular issues are in all groups. Now the question is, they didn't denounce Stephen Miller. They didn't denounce those extreme right-wing people that are in political position to do harm. These particular people are not in strong positions to do any harm. They're voicing a voice, an extreme voice in the party. We right. can deal with them. We can handle them. We can defuse them unless you just don't want to be defused. You know what I mean? But if we're saying that we're going to, let me say this. If they are being elected, obviously they're resonating with somebody.
0: Right.
3: Mm-hmm. In the Democratic mm-hmm. Party. Mm-hmm. You know what I mean? So if they're resonating with masses of the Democrats, I think you all better listen a little bit.
0: I agree with that.
3: But I think that you should listen. Mm-hmm. You know what I mean? You know, but I think Antoine, I'm willing to accept our representative and let you all move on.
0: All right. Thank you for your call. Thank you for your call. And I've been in that position. I mean, I've had to stop and people at marches saying, wait a minute, you can't chant that at our march. You only playing to the opposition. And in most cases, they'll say, okay, we respect that, Rev. But I think that I understand what you're saying, Antoine. We can't be labeled with that and lose elections. But when you got somebody coming outright saying that I'm not supporting Hakeem Jeffries if I'm elected, then I'm going to see that you don't be elected. Because what is the basis of you saying that? And that ain't extreme. That's, to me, betrayal. I want to reiterate this. Every Democrat in the House of Representatives voted for Hakeem Jeffries to be the minority leader. Is that not so, Antoine?
2: That's correct. Twice, to be exact, Rep.
0: All right. Twice. So why wouldn't they vote for him to be speaker, including AOC, who was one of them that voted for him to be minority leader twice? So who are you playing to, saying that that's the progressive stand, unless you're saying AOC and them are not progressive? So I get very cynical when I hear about that. Wait a minute. You're saying that you may not support Hakeem, but you got AOC campaigning for you who voted for Hakeem. So who you playing to? What is this really about? And I've said that about some races, and I'm going to keep saying that. Let's Demetrius in Cleveland, Ohio, WERE, Cleveland, Ohio, Demetrius.
4: Yeah, thank you, Reverend Sharpton. Good day to you and Mr. C. Wright. First of all, the topics you all were just speaking on concerning the DSA, I believe it's very important to look at, you know, the candidates, you know, who run in the DSA, to make sure that they're not, you know, emphasizing certain groups. Because to me, it seems like, you know, the party becoming real powerful because of the immigration situation. And so a lot of immigrants trying to mobilize and try to protect themselves, you know, from the laws that are being passed and from them being deported and being discriminated against. But at the same time, you said they don't want to support Speaker of the House. You know, to me, that's important because I don't want to have the impression that they're leaving out African-Americans and just focusing on themselves. Because if that's the case, you're trading off one dictatorship or racist administration for another group of people. See, that's more important to make research to find out exactly who's making the policy and what's their long-term goals. And we can't follow a policy that's just going to be a flash in the pan. And like Mr. C. Wright brought up, you know, it have to be future elections that are different, deal with different states, you know, across the union, across the United States. And a lot of some of these states, they're not going to be in toward some of the policies, you know, that the DSA is putting forward when it comes to defunding the police, and it's going far left, you know, with want to control City Hall, and they control different businesses, because this country is based on democracy, you know, and people have the right to work, you know, and they can achieve as much as they can that don't have their businesses controlled by the state, and they can set their own prices. and a lot of different states and a lot of different individuals, they all feel strongly about that. And when they feel like a party going to take over their businesses, that plays into the conservatives, like Donald Trump, to an extent. That's why he brings up communism and consumer DSA. So when they say things like that, that makes some American people believe what Donald Trump's saying. And by they want to use the Democratic Party, you know, to achieve their goals, you know, Democrats will be caught up in that rhetoric, and they will suffer in the election unless they make some type of distinction. Say they don't go along with some of the policies that DSA is putting out there, at least their leadership. And lastly, I just want to speak on Ukraine bombed an Iranian boat in the Caspian Sea, because they said they thought it was weapons on it, you know, going to Iran. But I believe the United States has to be careful. They don't want Ukraine to pull the United States into a war with Russia, because the Ukrainian president might potentially do that just to try to woo Donald Trump and have the United States say, well, he's on our side attacking Iran, so we should back him in a war with Russia. We don't need to be caught up in another war. And that's very important. And it's also against international law, because you don't have no proof that it was weapons on that boat. Okay, thank you very much. I appreciate it.
0: Thank you for your call. The Iran war of choice by President Trump, Antoine, is of course the center of the affordability crisis in our communities. Elaborate on that and how we ought to translate that into the turnout and participation of voters in the midterm elections in 99 days. Let's take a break. You can hit me on the other side of the break. Let's take a break. Be right back. Keeping it real. Shopton. See right. Be right back.

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1: It's Sybil Wilkes with what we need to know. Israeli Prime Minister Benjamin Netanyahu issued a stern warning to Tehran, cautioning that any attack on Israel would be a terrible mistake, resulting in severe retaliation. Speaking on Fox News Sunday Morning Futures, Netanyahu emphasized that Israel will respond forcefully to any direct strikes or proxy assaults. The high-stakes remarks came directly ahead of Netanyahu's upcoming White House visit this week, where President Trump is actively weighing U.S. military options against Iran and considering authorizing a large-scale military strike. In federal legal news, the First Circuit Court of Appeals ruled that President Trump cannot move forward with his executive order restricting mail-in voting regulations. The appellate court rejected a Department of Justice request to overturn the lower court injunction obtained by several Democratic-led states, dismissing federal arguments that legal challenges were premature prior to final agency policy implementation. And on the public health front, federal health trackers report an alarming surge in measles cases nationwide. Data from Johns Hopkins University shows nearly 2,300 confirmed cases as of July 22nd, officially surpassing the total count recorded in all of 2025. Concentrated outbreak hotspots are growing across Pennsylvania, South Carolina, Florida, Virginia, Utah, Texas, and Arizona, with children and teenagers ages 5 to 19 accounting for the vast majority of those cases. And a major Hollywood security breach triggered chaos online over the weekend. A high-quality bootleg recording of Christopher Nolan's widescreen epic, The Odyssey, was leaked on social media platform X, garnering over 2 million views in just 2.5 hours before rights holders issued an emergency takedown notice and suspended the offending account. To subscribe to my free daily newsletter, please visit SybilWilkes.com. For all the news 24/7, go to News1.com. I'm Sybil Wilkes. Be informed. 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

0: Reb, I was just going to say, Reb, that I think when you come to this war, of course, there's a couple aspects to look at. The residue of war itself, that's the servicemen and women who've been killed, the 18 to be exact, hundreds that have been injured. You think about what their families are facing. The fact that you see most of the 18 have been killed, I think what I've read and what I've been told that many of them are African-American, several of them are women. These are the two main constituencies within the U.S. military that Secretary Hedsep has refused to promote high ranking in leadership. And then you have the residue of war that has been front and center element of the affordability crisis. When you think about fertilizer, you think about gas prices, you think about just food in general, because it all ties together. And you think about the fact that this president has literally cut elements of our government that these soldiers who are at war are going to need when they come back home. So that's going to drive up not only cost down, but cost in the future. And so when you talk about affordability, this is an unnecessary crisis. And here's where the congressman from North Carolina and I had some very extensive words on CNN on last Wednesday morning. They told us more than once, Reverend Al, that the nuclear access or the nuclear weapons by Iran were obliterated the first time around. Now they're saying they're not. We had this memorandum of understanding that Donald Trump and Vice President Vance tried to talk fake to the American people. We had this big understanding. Now here we are spending billions of dollars again, and they come back to the Congress asking for more billions of dollars to keep funding this war of choice. That's where the American people have to be outraged. And you don't have to vote for the Democrats in this midterm election, but if you're frustrated by all the things, including this affordability crisis and this unnecessary war, vote against the people who put us in this position.
1: Yeah, I think that the real point that is of real concern is exactly that, and that I think that people that are dealing with the whole body politic of this country, you should make your decisions based on your interests, but you should also make your decisions based on what you believe in. And if you have somebody that tells you one minute that they have destroyed all of the weapons that could lead to destruction, and then tell you several months later, we got to keep fighting to end that. That is not a Republican or Democrat question. That's a question of integrity and honesty. And I think that you framed that correctly. James Mitchell saying on our message board, New York Governor Kathy Hochul guarantees enrollment to New York or City University to students who were dropped by Howard University. Great news. I'm meeting with Governor Hochul in the morning, in fact, and I agree with that. That's great news. Howard University, there's been some controversies. I saw this on Yahoo News this morning, that some of the lenders and or scholarship agencies that are funding some of the incoming Howard University students has not made their payments, and therefore their enrollment of those students have been canceled because Howard cannot afford them without the money. And the students could not afford it and was promised by these entities to pay for it. And in the gap, Governor Kathy Hochul of New York is saying, we'll take care of y'all in New York universities. I thought that was a very, very positive thing that Hochul did. I hope they get it ironed out with Howard. But at least having that alternative, I think, is important. Let's go to Raj in Cleveland, Ohio, WERE. Raj.
2: Hey, Rev, thanks for taking my call. How you doing today?
1: I'm doing well.
2: Oh, great. Great, thanks. I think where the great rift, if you want to call it that, in the Democratic Party began with, I know Brian always talking about how the progressives or the extremists or the democratic socialists are creating, problems, if you want to look at it like that, with the, the more established wing of the party. But a lot of people, they didn't like the fact when Hakeem Jeffries did not just give an emphatic yes that he wanted to abolish ICE versus reform it, when it was obvious, they were out of control, and what the Trump agenda was in employing them in the streets, and how they were breaking the law and violating all the rights of the citizens who, or the immigrants who were already had the procedures that they were supposed to, or protocols that they were already in underway with, in the court system, legal system, as far as documentation and all the above. So, but that, and then it wasn't just Jeffries on that, it was a couple of other ones, but that's where I saw the rift began with. Now, I did see they voted to end the funding to the AIPAC funding, the funding to AIPAC. I'm sorry, they accept the funds for AIPAC and the donations to the military spending for Israel, for the weapons for Israel. So I do see that as an encouraging sign of the party.
1: But again, I think that the test has got to be, at the end of the day, Raj, either the Republicans or the Democrats are going to be in charge of the Congress, Senate, uh-huh, and House. We can go through any litmus test we want. At the end of the day, it's going to be the Republicans or the Democrats. And we should vote and support who is most in line with our interest. I can find things that I disagree with that some of the Democrats have done. I can find nothing that the Republicans have said that I agree with. And let me say this. I think it's also a matter of self-respect. We are acting as if there is a choice between the Republicans and Democrats. Like the Republicans are asking y'all black folks to come over there with them. I do not understand how, if I'm saying I'm going out to dinner and two friends of mine are having an event and I don't know which one to go to, but only one invited me, I don't have an option but to one event. The Republicans are not campaigning to black folks. They are telling you, Trump, I'm against diversity. I'm against voter rights. I don't even have a black in the White House. He doesn't even have Omarosa this time. So the only question is whether we're going to vote or not, as far as I'm concerned, because Trump ain't asking black folks to vote for him.
2: No, I 100% agree. That's why, I don't know if, that's why I look at this cut off the funding to Israel in terms of military, support. I looked at it as an encouraging sign. Maybe, there was understanding that they came to or something in the party, and they decided, okay, we got to rethink how we approaching this, and that's a sign of encouragement. And then I've always liked the messaging of Jeffries in terms of his progressive parties and the way he stands up against Trump and the Republican Party. So yeah, I'm all for voting for him. And, for the speaker.
1: All right. Thank you for your call. Let me take my break. I'll hear the music. We'll be right back. Keeping it real. Shopton. C-Right. Be right back.
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0: And then we're back. 1-877-532-5797. 1-877-532-5797. Antoine Seawright is our co-host, as always, to kick off the week. Don't forget Politics Nation with Al Sharpton live at 5 p.m. Eastern Time every Saturday and Sunday. And we had Hakeem Jeffries on this weekend. He did his 100-day countdown with us. We had the candidate for governor in South Carolina. We had certainly the congressman from Louisiana, and Cleo Fields, who I've known. He was a civil rights attorney for many years before he went to Congress and the state Senate there. And he's the seat that they use in this Supreme Court decision to eliminate, so they only have one black majority district and going to have them merge and run against each other. And to his credit, as he explained on Politics Nation last night, he said, "I'm not running against another black man, and this man is there. Let him have his seat." And he stepped back. He says, "I'll run back for state legislature." That's real leadership, Cleo Fields showed, and others. So watch Politics Nation with Al Sharpton every Saturday and Sunday at 5 p.m. Eastern Time. Also, you that in the New York, New Jersey, Connecticut area, meet me or beat me to the Saturday Action Rally at the House of Justice, 6 Hancock Place, which is really 124th Street and Morningside. Hancock Place is only about 3 blocks long, in right in this parallel to Morningside Drive. And we are looking for you every Saturday. I'm there 9 a.m. to 11 a.m. at the House of Justice. If you can't make it, you can watch it live on nationalactionnetwork.net or on YouTube/NAN or Impact Television or on AME Zion Network. And again, we're gearing up for the march on Washington, August 28th. many of the unions have now gotten on board. There was a call last night, Zoom call, with the civil rights leadership, Urban League, others, Melanie Campbell, and others are all in support with Martin III and Andrea Waters King and I doing. Hakeem Jeffries confirmed he'll be the march. He's marching with us. It is time to have a national statement there in Washington. And we've not done it. And we must do it, but we must do it with the right numbers. And I want people that are coming or want to come or want information to go to www.nationalactionnetwork.net and say, "I want to come. Is there a bus leaving from near me? Or can I organize a bus with your help?" Or you can also fly, and we'll give you the information of where you come to. But make sure you're in Washington, but sign up so we know how many buses to get and where. We can only go by those that sign up at www.nationalactionnetwork.net. All right, let's go back to the phone. Let me go to Spencer in Little Mountain, South Carolina. Spencer? I don't hear Spencer. No, I don't think. I think Spencer's phone is up, but he's not up. All right, let me say this. One of the things I think is interesting to me, and I'll go back to the phones, but one of the things interesting to me, Antoine, that I wanted your view on is at the White House Correspondents' Dinner, the makeup dinner they did Saturday night, not only was Trump flat, they're saying, but I think that he shows a lack of capacity to focus. I mean, I know some business types in New York that deal with him that are beginning to really wonder about his stability and his handling of situations. Are you hearing in political circles that's becoming a concern about his acquittal?
1: Well, it was a concern before he even decided to run for president again. And so we're just seeing that play out in real time about his mental acuity.
0: Acuity, that's right.
1: And it's not just his mental acuity we should be talking about. We should be talking about the blunt and disrespect and misogynism that comes from him as he attacks female reporters. I mean, he called the young lady, African-American reporter from ABC, a B-I, the B-word. I mean, you saw his assault on Caitlin Collins.

0: side, and now they have they're running Jackson. How do you think that's going to fare? What would be your advice, putting on your hat as a strategist, political strategist? How would you counsel Jackson and his team to run that race against Susan, who has had close races before and always pulled through? So we shouldn't
1: I would tell Leader Jackson, make the race about Maine. Don't make it about personality. Don't make it about Maine. Make it about the issues where Susan Collins has failed to meet people of Maine. And we have failed to do that as a party. We've tried to nationalize these races, and that doesn't bode out well for us. Make this race about Maine and the issues from SNAP benefits to Medicaid to Medicare to health care. Focus on that and the fact that Susan Collins is the chief strategist and chief orchestrator of ICE getting a $70+ slush fund to unleash havoc on the American people. That's where we've got to focus our attention. Not on the personality, but on the policy and the person.
0: And you know, if I were running against Susan Collins, and, you know, when I ran in 2004, we did about 32 debates. And I always imagine if I was in a debate what I would do, since I have been in on the big stage with the big lights. And if I was Jackson at the debate, and I inevitably got to have at least one before election, I'd say my party with myself pulled Platner back because of serious accusations of sexual harassment, sexual abuse. Will you denounce the sitting president who has been found guilty in court of sexual harassment and abuse? Platner never was charged with anything, civil or criminal, and no jury ever went through the evidence. A jury found Donald Trump wanting in that. And I would raise it and step back and ask Susan Collins, will you denounce him? This is what we did. What would you do? And see exactly what she would say. A non-answer would be an answer. But I would take it right to her.
2: And Rev Ballinger said he'd take it right to her. He must hold her accountable for her actions. And I think that's the most important thing that the Democratic Party in Maine can do, and not focus on the past, but focus on the future. Make the race about Maine. Make it about her failures. Tie her to the Republican Party and their affordability failures, and say, look, at the end of the day, she's been concerned for 30 years. Now it's time for her. Now it's time for us to relieve her of her concerns and send her home.
0: All right. We are out of time. Let me thank Antoine Seawright. Let me thank all of you that called in, listened in, you that called in and couldn't get through tonight. We left on the call screen. Call me tomorrow. We'll be right here. Let me thank all of you. And remember, whatever you do, wherever you go, however you feel, tell somebody, tell anybody. Do me a favor, tell everybody that Reverend Al told you personally. Keep it real.
3: Keep it real.
0: Keep it real. Keep it real. I'll talk to you tomorrow.
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5: It's Sybil Wilkes with what we need to know. Former FDA Commissioner Scott Gottlieb warns that health authorities do not yet have the widespread foodborne illness outbreak under control. Speaking on Face the Nation Sunday, Gottlieb noted that while investigators successfully trace cyclospora contamination to specific central Mexican farms, officials cannot guarantee it's the sole source. The parasite-tainted iceberg lettuce has been linked to nearly 2,000 cyclospora cases spanning 9 states, including Illinois, Indiana, Kansas, Kentucky, Michigan, Ohio, Oklahoma, Pennsylvania, and West Virginia. Overseas, German police confirmed the suspect behind a deadly assault on Berlin's Pride Festival was shot and killed after charging officers carrying a knife. Following a 24-hour manhunt, the 21-year-old suspect, who had ties to Islamic extremist groups, drove a van into crowds near the Brandenburg

0: gate before attacking with a machete, leaving one woman dead and 29 people injured. In judicial news, Florida is preparing for an unprecedented double execution Tuesday. Former police officer James Duckett, convicted in the 1988 murder of an 11-year-old girl, and Dominic Anthony Ochcone, convicted in a 1986 double murder, are both scheduled to die by lethal injection. If carried out, this marks the first time in Florida's modern era that two inmates are executed on the same day, making Ochcone the oldest executed inmate in modern state history. And finally, major pop culture reveals exploded out of San Diego's Comic-Con over the weekend. Marvel Studios announced the superstar Ryan Gosling will star as Ghost Rider in a 2028 feature film, while actor David Johnson will take over the mantle of Black Panther in Black Panther 3 alongside returning director Ryan Coogler. To subscribe to my free daily newsletter, please visit SybilWilks.com. For all the news 24/7, go to NewsOne.com. I'm Sybil Wilks. 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
3: 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She got it from her mother and her mother, and it never changed. So it doesn't matter. 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You know, it doesn't matter the age or the generation. It just matters whether or not you have a Y chromosome. That's the beauty of the part of the DNA that we test.
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11: And consequential off seasons in NBA history, capped off by LeBron James making his free agent decision to sign with the Philadelphia 76ers.
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14: 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King James. 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

0: 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Okay, we got Terry Tillman in the studio here. We need the whole Evening Words team here for this. Let me just start. I'm going to start slow, guys. Let me start slow. Young Mighty Jordan, welcome to the program. Terry Tillman,
1: welcome to the
0: program. Okay, I want to start slow here.
1: We're going to start slow.
0: Okay, we're going to start slow, Terry Tillman. Okay, Philadelphia Union are on a two-game win streak.
1: Yes, they are.
0: They won on Friday, Saturday, right? Give it up for the Philadelphia Union.
1: The
0: Philadelphia Phillies finally beat the Yankees.
1: Yeah,
0: 11-4. They whooped the Yankees. 11-4. That's a good one, right? We got a little glimpse at the Eagles looking forward to training camp.
1: Oh, yeah. Mm-hmm.
0: Jalen Hurts feeling very confident about the wide receiver room. Give it up for the Eagles. The Birds are ready for training camp.
1: Mm-hmm. Yes,
0: and
1: sir.
0: Ladies and gentlemen.
1: Here comes the pitch.
0: Let me tell you something. So I was on a plane on Friday morning.
1: Yeah.
0: All right. Mm-hmm. I flew to San Diego. I was at San Diego Comic Con. That's a whole other thing. I had to get on the plane very early on Friday. It's like a 6-hour flight.
1: Mm-hmm.
0: So obviously this news broke while I was on the plane. Mm-hmm. Now I'm on a plane with a bunch of Philadelphia people flying to the West Coast.
1: Mm-hmm.
0: When we land, people turn their phones on. People are like, what? What is going on? What's happening? What is LeBron James to the 76ers? LeBron James to the 76ers? I'm like, wait. I was like, you know what I said? Young Mighty Jordan, you know what I said? You know what I said? I was like, wait a second. Wait.
1: Mm-hmm.
0: The Shams report? the young boy behind me in the seat, he was like, bro, look at this. He showed me his phone. Shams Narania report. LeBron James to this. Yo, my phone was busted all weekend long.
2: Oh, I had texts nonstop, especially from my Los Angeles friends that said, oh, he's your problem now. I said, no, it's our parade now.
0: Hello. We'll take that parade. LeBron James to the. Wait. First of all, did this really happen?
2: It did. And by the way, for the record, it's not a problem.
1: It ain't a dream. It did happen.
2: It did happen. And then for the record, it's not a problem. It might be a little media circus, but it's definitely not a problem.
0: We'll take the media circus. We'll take the championship pressure. That pressure was already here.
2: We got our power forward. That's all we needed, y'all. We got a power forward that averaged 20 points, 6 rebounds, 7 assists for $4 million a year. That is a steal.
0: Did we mention the dude is like 41 years old?
2: I know, but it's still a steal. It's still a steal.
0: Yeah. Biggest sports news in the city of Philadelphia, at least since the Birds won the chip.
2: Since Saquon joined.
0: Since Saquon, that's right. This is
2: imagine how I felt when I was in Sri Lanka and I saw 3 a.m. y'all time, which means I couldn't hit y'all up, that we got Jaylen Brown.
0: Look,
2: imagine my reaction.
0: Listen, that's a key part of how we got here as well. Getting Jaylen Brown definitely became the key piece to attract LeBron James here. We've been talking about this. Like I said, it's not really big news to me where he's going to go unless he's coming here.
1: Oh, yeah.
0: So now it's really big news.
2: I'm going to hold you. I was shocked he didn't go to Cleveland. I thought he was going to have the perfect ending story, the 30 for 30, the documentary he needs.
1: Yeah.
2: And he said no to James Harden, y'all.
1: That's what it was. I can't blame him.
0: You can't blame him.
1: James Harden's a ball hog.
0: And he doesn't play defense.
1: No defense whatsoever.
0: Yeah. Jaylen Brown might be a ball hog, but he plays defense.
2: One of the best guard defenders we have in the league.
1: The good thing is Jaylen Brown actually wanted LeBron here, too. So
0: absolutely.
1: It's going to work out.
0: Absolutely. It's going to work out. And look, I don't care. All the detractors and the haters. The haters are already coming out. Come on, y'all. This is Philadelphia. We're used to it.
2: Haters going to hate. But as someone who's not the biggest LeBron fan, there's no way I can hate on this. The Sixers are my team. If I love the Sixers so much, then I'm not going to be worried about this one player.
1: And this is what me and my dad say. Like, whether you like LeBron James or not, and you're a Sixers fan, all that matters is you want to see the Sixers win a championship.
0: Exactly.
1: That's the bottom line.
2: And the chances just got higher.
1: Yeah, exactly.
0: Particularly your pops, bro, y'all not giving away any of those. None of those season tickets. None of those season tickets are given. To all your friends and family right now, like, bro, it ain't going to be no.
1: Unless the price is right. Unless the price is right.
2: And they gotta be super right?
1: Exactly, yeah.
0: Look, I mean, congratulations to the city of Philadelphia, to the Commonwealth of Pennsylvania, to the Sixers franchise. Bob Myers has really had an imprint on this franchise. Shout out to Mike Gansey as well, but Myers?
2: Obviously, Executives of the Year. They're going to win the trophy.
1: Oh, without a doubt.
2: They're going to win the award for Executives of the Year this year.
0: They should get that just for what they've assembled.
2: Mm-hmm. They should already be nominated from this weekend alone.
0: That's right, for what they were able to assemble here. Exactly. I mean, this is a championship-caliber team.
2: Yep. And when was the last time we were able to say that sentence?
0: When AI was in town. But I would argue this team is more talented than AI's teams were. You know, I mean, you got to go back to 83. You got to go back to 83 for this level of talent.
1: I mean, AI had to carry the whole entire load going into the finals.
0: Yeah.
1: That's not an easy task coming from a guard.
2: Yeah. And that's the thing is LeBron has carried teams before. When he had Dellavedova, Sideshow Bob, sorry, I don't remember his name, the tall guy with the wild hair. And stuff. He's carried all those guys and they won a championship. Mm-hmm. He don't have to carry as many people. Jalen's going to show up and get you 25 a game. Tyrese is going to show up and get you 22 a game.
0: How excited. You guys see the social media? Like, the team is on fleek right now.
2: Big ups to Tiffany Bacon because that Gilly the Kid was hilarious.
0: Yeah, Gilly has been, I don't know if y'all follow Gilly the Kid, but he's just been hilarious.
1: It's hilarious.
0: Because he's ridiculous, but he's been hilarious. He's calling him, what do you call him, Labrahim Akbar James.
1: Yeah.
0: Right?
2: Yeah.
0: Like, there's a lot of Philly Muslim memes for LeBron James right now. So, which is just, that's Philly. Like, that's the whole thing. It's an incredible moment for the city of Philadelphia. It is.
2: October's going to be lit, y'all. Philly's in the playoffs. Eagles playing and Sixers playing.
0: It's
2: Red October.
0: What a sports month we're looking
1: Great
0: at.
1: Great time to be a Philly sports
0: fan. It is. I mean, we don't say that a lot.
2: We got that right.
0: We say it sometimes, but like now.
2: Lately, with the Eagles' success, but we haven't said that a lot.
0: No, but with, again, like the Phils looking strong, the Birds getting ready to prosecute their campaign. It's just amazing to have the Sixers.
2: And let's not forget the Flyers are out there making offers, too. Yeah. The Flyers about to cut some checks.
0: Look, Philadelphia sports is really on fire right now. But when you have the most recognizable athlete in the world come to your city, that's a big thing. He is literally the most recognizable athlete in the world. And that's why you saw Governor Shapiro. It's LeBron James Day.
1: LeBron James Day.
0: Just like that. Because he's bringing that LeBron James economy is going to be in Philly for a couple of years.
2: This is huge, y'all.
0: This
2: is Sixers huge. I mean, I know we've been saying that term for decades now. This is literally Sixers huge.
0: It is. What do y'all think about the process now? We've been skeptical of it along the way. What do you think about it now?
1: Well, I guess now you can trust it. I guess now you can trust it.
0: Now you have to trust it. You got to trust it now. You got to trust it. I think we still need a chip.
1: Oh, yeah. No, I agree.
0: For it to
1: I
0: be
1: agree.
0: Complete. But I absolutely trust the process now.
2: Yeah. Absolutely. And if they would have traded Joel, then the process would have been over. But the fact that, quote-unquote, the process is still here, I guess it's still going.
0: It is. It is. Remember, his nickname is the process. So as long as he's here. I know there's reports about trading him. They're not going to trade him away.
1: No.
0: I feel confident that Bob Meyer, when in the conversations with LeBron James wants to play with a center. Mm-hmm. It makes his job a lot easier. Mm-hmm. So
2: you know how they say in Howie we trust? Is it now in Bob Myers we trust?
1: Yeah.
0: Mike Hansen and Bob Myers.
2: He's gained my trust.
0: They are Howie. This year, they're Howie Roseman level general managing this team.
1: Oh, yeah.
0: Howie Roseman level. And again, like, Bron could have gone to all these other places. There's all these conversations going on. They were saying some things and putting things on the table that just made sense to him. And, like, here we are. 2 years, $8 million, $4 million, the league veteran minimum.
1: Steal.
2: Thank you. Steal. Thank you. Thank you, Bob Myers. Thank you so much.
1: That was the same guy that helped the Warriors win four championships.
0: Period.
2: Put the whole team together.
1: Yeah, put it together.
2: Oh, my goodness.
0: He knows how to build a team, and he definitely did it. I mean, again, just stunning news this weekend. LeBron James to the 76ers. I can't believe I'm saying that live on radio.
2: I know.
0: LeBron James to the 76ers.
2: Unbelievable.
0: It's craziness.
2: Unbelievable.
0: It's craziness. It's craziness. You can't get jerseys. You know what I mean?
2: You can't get tickets.
0: Tickets are all sold out. It's an economic boom for the city. What I hope, though, is that LeBron James and Jaylen Brown as new Sixers. I hope they really lean into the black community here in Philadelphia. I hope they do what they can to support.
1: Oh, yeah.
0: I believe Jaylen Brown will. We'll see where King James is on that. But I hope that they bring a lot of energy and those resources to the organizations that really need it here in the city of Philadelphia. Jaylen Brown, I think, will do that. Hopefully LeBron James will follow suit.
2: Agreed. Mm-hmm. Elton Brand, salute to you too, brother. I see you over there.
0: Salute to Elton.
2: Come on, Elton mm-hmm. Brand.
0: And the new executive VP,
1: Jameer Nelson.
0: Jameer Nelson. Yep. Like, they these guys mm-hmm. are getting it done.
1: They are, yeah.
0: You know, I don't know where Wolf Blitzer or, where, I mean, where Blitzer and Harris and those guys are in this, but you guys
2: they
0: like.
2: They trying to get a Commander Stadium. That's where their focus
1: that's
2: is.
1: There, yeah.
2: Yeah, they put this all in Bob Myers and the other Bulls' hands. Yeah.
0: And Mike Gansey, and they got it done.
2: Come mm-hmm. How long was Daryl Morey here?
1: Like six years,
0: bro.
2: Yeah, and this guy hasn't even been in position for 6 months.
0: Yeah.
2: And is getting the job done. Come on now. Thank you, Bob Myers, and thank you. What's the other guy's name?
1: Mike Gansey.
2: Yeah. Thank you, Mike.
0: They did great in the draft.
1: Yeah.
0: They got a little lucky by LeBaron Filon. But they did great in the draft. They did great in the early offseason because mm-hmm. they got Dean. Is it Dean Wade or Dean Cade?
1: Dean Wade.
0: They got Dean Wade, right? Who's
2: Anthony?
1: Anthony Simon,
0: right? Yep. That's a big signing. Mm-hmm. Any other offseason, that'd be a big signing for us.
1: Yeah, all those signings led up to LeBron.
0: Right.
1: All that. Because, they were thinking about, all right, how can I make this roster more attractive for LeBron to come here?
0: Yep.
1: That's what they were thinking.
0: Yep.
1: And they did it.
0: And they did it.
1: Mm-hmm.
0: They did it. Getting Jaylen Brown again, like, sorry, Celtics fans. I can't explain it. The Celtics didn't want to carry two $300 million contracts.
2: We will.
0: You know, we'll take that.
2: We will.
0: Oh, yes, because we had the worst contract in basketball with the Paul George contract.
2: Thanks for taking that for us, Boston.
1: Yeah, thank you.
0: Shout out to Paul George. No hate to Paul.
1: No hate. I appreciate you, Paul.
0: Yeah, PG,
1: I appreciate you, PG.
0: Well, we got a better team now. We got way better team right now. The 76ers are positioned to win.
1: Mm-hmm.
2: Sixers, a Philadelphia sports team stand up.
0: Yeah.
1: That's
2: all
1: right.
2: Philadelphia
1: that's
2: sports
1: right.
2: teams. Yeah. We are on fire this year.
1: And guess what?
0: That's also incredible, like the relationship you'll see between the Birds, like Jalen Hurts and LeBron James. Mm-hmm. You see Saquon already like, yo, let's go play some golf. Like that part, that culture is really, really
1: and
0: important.
1: And it's like you already got Tyrese and LeBron working out in the gym.
0: Bro. Already.
1: Yeah, already.
2: I'm interested to see who's gonna ring the bell the first game. I say bring out Bob. That crowd would go crazy.
1: You want to know what else I want to see too? I want to see the announcer Matt Cord come back so that he can announce LeBron James because I heard him on 97.5 announce like say his name.
0: Yeah, bro.
1: It gave me chills.
0: Yes,
1: it gave me chills.
0: Yeah,
1: he need to come back.
0: We need that. Yeah, at least for the first introduction. I mean, it's gonna be what is the opening? The October 22nd or 23rd, something like that.
1: Mm-hmm. Yeah,
0: it's gonna be nuts here. The home opener for the Sixers mm-hmm. is gonna be nuts. The anticipation,
1: mm-hmm.
0: the excitement. It is a really good thing for the city. It
2: especially
0: really is.
2: Especially if they put us on opening night when the Knicks are getting their rings. There's already talk about that. Like, send us up to New York. We'll take
0: they're
2: game
0: gonna,
2: one.
0: Now you know how much easier it's going to be to see the 76ers on regular TV now?
1: Oh, my goodness.
0: You're going to get sick of them. You're going to see. You will not have to go to NBC Sports Philadelphia to watch the Sixers home games.
1: Mm-hmm.
0: It's going to be on whatever the main national.
1: Yeah, national TV, like 34 times reportedly. 34 times.
2: Oh, really? It already came out? Oh, I mm-hmm. love that.
1: Yep, 34
2: out of 82 is great.
0: It's the LeBron James effect. They have to do that. I mean, he's still the face of the league. I mean, it's just again,
2: I'm speechless.
0: It's insane, LeBron James.
2: This is unbelievable. We might have to move back headlines and highlights. I don't want to rush you, James.
0: Well, let me just remind everybody that even though LeBron James is playing a Philadelphia 76ers, this is still not a sports show.
2: No, I know, but I could talk to y'all about this forever.
1: Forever.
2: We could take calls on this forever.
0: It's an incredible moment. It is an incredible moment for the city. And again, like, I know that we have listeners who are like, yo, sports is a distraction and we need to stay focused on pop. I get that, but... Mm-hmm. But this is actually a story that's bigger than sports.
1: Yeah.
0: It really is. I mean, the international energy and attention that will... It's so weird because we're going through this semi-quincentennial year, right?
1: Mm-hmm.
0: A lot of attention on Philadelphia. A lot of... Mm-hmm. Think of that being extended in perpetuity with LeBron James playing here. Like, it's the same. He can bring that every single time.
2: We just got 41 more signature events. Our
0: that's
2: city
0: right.
2: just got 41 more events because of the home games that's going to happen in the next, like, 10 months.
0: Yeah. If you wonder why Cleveland's mad, Miami's mad, Golden mm-hmm. State, they're mad because they're missing out on revenue. It ain't just LeBron mm-hmm. James. It's revenue. It's energy. It's ads. It's business.
2: And their team mm-hmm. ain't complete yet. I won't go down that rabbit hole on what each team is going through, but not getting LeBron, they're really starting from scratch.
0: We needed LeBron less than every other team that was competing for him, and we got him.
1: Yeah, exactly.
2: 1,000%. Thank you, Bob Myers. Thank you, Mike.
0: Thank you, Mike
2: Gansey. Yep. I'm allergic to name, I promise. Respect.
0: This organization just did some really powerful things. I mean, again, LeBron James to the 76ers, 2-year, $4 million a year.
2: Clap your hands, everybody.
0: 10-9-8-76ers.
1: For Philadelphia, 76ers.
2: Yeah, get it, James. That's what's up.
0: I don't know. It's very exciting time to be a Sixers fan. Yeah. And let me just say this too before we go to break. We will get the headlines of Hollywood.
2: We will. We're going later on the show.
0: I'm
2: going to forward promote like maybe the 6 o'clock hour.
0: I'll do that before we go. I'll forward promote the show before we go to break. We're going to skip this day in history. We might have to come back to that.
2: Okay.
0: We need to figure out what we're going to charge everybody who comes onto the Sixers bandwagon, yo.
1: Oh yeah, we got
0: because the bandwagon is going
1: to be crazy.
0: It's going to be crazy.
1: All the LeBron fans are going to be coming in.
0: Yeah,
1: they're going to be claiming like, "Oh, I've been to Sixers since like this long time ago."
2: I need a $50 bill from every bandwagon person.
0: Bro,
2: I need a $50 bill because we still
0: like
2: going to make money off of them.
0: There's so many bandwagon
2: fans.
1: Give me $500.
0: We're charging all bandwagon fans.
1: Yes.
2: And you know,
1: yes.
2: I'm actually now excited about going against certain teams. Now, Washington with Davis and Trae Young.
0: Yeah.
2: Cleveland. I mean, all
0: New
2: the
0: York.
2: East Coast teams.
1: I'm excited to play New York.
0: Yeah.
2: I'm really excited. A lot of the teams where I was like, oh, whatever's clever. I'm like, nah, now I want to see that matchup.
0: Yeah.
1: Yeah, and like New York, I'm just seeing all New York fans post. They crashing out about Bron coming here.
0: Of course they are.
2: And I've been listening to Boston Radio. They are super upset.
0: Of course they are. Everybody should be mad. Okay? Mm-hmm. Everybody should be mad. It seems unfair, but you know what? It doesn't seem unfair to me.
2: Nope. No, that's right. We've been through so much as
0: with
2: Philadelphia
0: this team,
2: fans.
0: Yeah, come on. Mm-hmm. Come on, with this team. Come on.
2: Jordan, how many games have you sat through when they were just trash? You deserve countless. This, brother.
0: Oh, when the C's steal a home game at the last second.
1: I can
0: second.
1: Tell you, this is like this has like been happening since I was in high school. Like, this is the plot. Like, back when it was like the tanking days. That long time ago.
2: Oh, I remember when tickets were $13.
0: Full seasons.
2: Just
0: because
2: they were trying to get people in the seats.
0: Full seasons of tanking by the squad. Listen, folks, this is Evening Words. It's still a news show. It's still a news show, and we have a great show lined up for you today. Coming up in our next segment, we have Regina Harrison, President and CEO of the African American Chamber of Commerce of Pennsylvania, New Jersey, and Delaware, coming on the program to talk about the State of the Chamber tour. Then at 5 p.m. we have Angelo Villagomez from CAP, the Center for American Progress, who will be talking about his latest piece, Censored, Erasing 250 Years of American History on Public Lands. We have a very personal relationship to that story. Later on in the 5 o'clock hour, we'll have Michelle Palmer and Alex Dark from Breakthrough joining the show to talk about the Seeds of Change program. And then at 6 o'clock, we have Dr. Michelle Taylor, founder and executive director of Sankofa Summer School, coming on the program to talk about the school's curriculum approach and summer programming. Great show lined up for you all today. Yes, LeBron James is a Philadelphia 76er. I don't know how these things happen. I don't know. But LeBron James is a Philadelphia 76er. I'm going to keep saying it so I actually can understand it myself. But wow.
1: Second time's the charm. Second time's the chart because we did try to get him like, I want to say,
0: 2016.
1: Year, like,
0: yeah,
1: 2016. Like 2018. Yeah,
0: yeah, 2018. Yep. Embiid was like, please come. Bro, now you got him. Now to Embiid, bro, you wanted this GM, this front office to put together a team for you. That's it. No more excuses for that guy.
1: No more excuses. Just get yourself in shape.
0: Yeah. Yeah.
2: No more excuses and no more double cheeseburgers, Embiid. We need you to stay healthy, man.
1: Please.
0: Bro.
1: Please.
2: Seriously.
1: Get some health tips from LeBron.
0: Get with LeBron's nutritionist. Get with his workout schedule, everything.
1: Trust me.
0: Yeah. Yeah. And that, again, the intangibles this guy is going to bring to this team or has the potential to bring this team. Just insane. Look, we got to go to break, folks.
1: Yes.
0: 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When we come back from this break, we have Regina Harrison, President and CEO of the African American Chamber of Commerce of Pennsylvania, New Jersey, and Delaware. That conversation is coming up next on Evening Words.
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4: Here is your current weather forecast for the Philadelphia area. For the rest of this afternoon, showers and storms are possible. Otherwise, we'll see partly sunny skies, highs in the mid to upper 80s. For tonight, shower and storm chances, otherwise mostly cloudy skies, lows in the city in the upper 60s, low 60s in some of the suburbs. Got a flood watch posted throughout the day tomorrow. Showers and thunderstorms, some patchy fog as well in the morning, highs in the low 80s and windy. Winds gusting as high as 25 miles per hour. I'm Jason Lee with Philadelphia Weather.
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5: We're seeing some scattered flooding issues with areas receiving heavy downpours now. One of them, the Schuylkill eastbound jam from the Blue Route to Belmont. We had some flooding between Conshohocken and Belmont. Westbound Schuylkill jam, University Pass, Girard and Boulevard to Belmont. And backed up again, Gladwin to Conshohocken. 95 northbound, stop and go Girard up to Bridge. Southbound, backed up Cottman to the Betsy Ross and Bartram to 420 from earlier road work. 42 south heavy while whipping to Creek Road. Laura Tutella, total traffic.
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13: 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Very excited to welcome to this program Miss Regina Harrison, the President and CEO of the African American Chamber of Commerce of Pennsylvania, New Jersey, and Delaware, which supports, advocates for, and elevates African-American-owned businesses and professions across the region. Here to talk to us about the annual State of the Chamber Tour, which is currently taking place, traveling to Wilmington, Camden, and Philadelphia to connect business owners with valuable regional insights and innovative strategies to help them take their business to the next level. Let's welcome back to Evening Words, Regina Harrison. Regina, welcome back to the program.
14: Thank you for having me. It is such a pleasure to be joining you. I was listening in the waiting room and all the excitement about LeBron James. My phone has been ringing off the hook. Can I tell a quick story about
13: where I was when I heard the news?
14: So I was taking a little stroll, a little walk, getting my exercise on, and I called my attorney to talk about some contracts, and he says, "You're calling me because you're going to take me to a Sixers game." And I'm like, "I mean, I can, but..." But what's up? He was like, "Oh, you don't know." I was like, "No way." He's like, "We got LeBron James." I'm like, "Oh, I got to get off the phone."
13: But wait, wait, Regina, explain to our listeners, as someone who is at the intersection of so much business activity in the region, help us understand, like, what does it mean when the most recognizable athlete in the world comes to the region?
14: Yeah. So, you know, we hear the figures of the economic impact, but it's not just what happens on game days, right? Mm-hmm. So it is the ecosystem that is built around LeBron James. So you think about, all eyes will be on Philadelphia. Mm-hmm. And that is coverage, media, that you can't even quantify that, right? Mm-hmm. But it brings folks in. Think about when we were in the run for the playoffs. Mm-hmm. When you would go downtown, you would see all kinds of folks coming to Philadelphia, especially, I won't name the place because if they're not paying for a segment.
13: I know that's right.
14: I was in a particular place, and the folks that were coming in and out of this place, it was very profound for anyone that's trying to do business. Think about investors, right? Mm-hmm. So if you're looking for investors to invest in projects in the city, to invest in technology, to just grow the procurement pipeline, you have to bring folks to the city. Mm-hmm. And this organically is bringing folks to the city that can invest in our Black businesses. Mm. So that's what we're looking forward to, is making sure that we're connecting the dots for our businesses and making sure that they're prepared to grow their business past this moment, right? LeBron has a 2-year contract. Mm-hmm. Let's go. You got 2 years, folks. Mm-hmm. It starts when the announcement was made.
13: Yep.
14: And we have 2 years to ensure that we're capitalizing on the economic impact, which will be measured by how businesses are able to capitalize and grow and scale past season.
13: Is it fair to say that the African American Chamber is excited about the news that LeBron James is coming to the city?
14: We are, and let me say this. I mean, I love basketball just like the next person, but for me, it is not about what's happening on the court. Excited about that. Mm-hmm. Would love to win a championship. Mm-hmm. But imagine the days, and I'm going to do this because I am an Allen Iverson like fan. Remember the days when Allen Iverson had everyone in that arena. I had a season planned back then. Mm-hmm. My family and I think I had like 2 or 4 tickets. We were in the arena. It was electric.
13: Yep.
14: But the economic impact spread from South Philadelphia all the way to City Avenue when Allen Iverson was playing. So if we can capture that type of sentiment, then that is what we want to see with a LeBron James. But we wanted to go further, and we want to make sure that we're bringing investment into the communities, into the businesses, so they are growing and scaling for the next 20, 30, 40 years.
13: Incredible. Incredible. So last Tuesday, on the 21st, the African American Chamber of Commerce began this State of the Chamber tour. Give us a sense of what that's like. I'm sure that you have to add some things to the agenda now with this new news, but give us a sense of what that's like, and why does the Chamber feel it's necessary to kind of get into the community and talk about what's possible in terms of collaboration and coordination for the Chamber?
14: Absolutely. So this is an opportunity for us to have our first membership meeting of the year, if you will. Our fiscal year runs July 1st to June 30th. So we bring our members together with our sponsor, TD, and we talk about the priorities for the year and what we've been working on. Now, when you say we have to add some things, we really kind of don't. And I'm going to tell you why. Because at the backbone, what we do at the Chamber is rooted in growing and scaling our businesses. So what we know is that most Black businesses do not have employees. This is a stat that's widely known. You've heard me say it a million times. Mm-hmm. Only 4% of Black businesses have employees. In order to compete, you have to grow and scale. We don't need everybody to grow and scale, because some people, they are exactly where they want to be, and that's fine. But in order to compete on larger projects, and RFPs and construction projects, you have to be larger. Mm-hmm. And so what we found is that you have to have a strong back office, because you have to be able to pass regulatory, you need to be able to have someone renew your contracts, mm-hmm. you need to have your infrastructure in place to be able to receive capital into your company, whether it be equity, whether it be debt, and you need a way in order to meet new customers, new clients through marketing. Mm-hmm. So we set up the Boost Back Office Hub. 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And so that gives them, when people say, well, I'm small right now, so I can't afford it, we say you can't afford not to. And so when you think about all of the excitement around a LeBron James coming to town, we've already done the work to make sure that our businesses are connected to opportunities and prepared for opportunities.
13: Regina, what's the name of the back office support? It's called, you said Boost?
14: Boost Back Office Hub. So we're boosting your business where it's also a way to increase employment opportunities. Because as our businesses are growing and start to hire that one employee, those two employees, those three employees, they're creating jobs. So we're creating jobs, we're increasing capacity, and the opportunity for businesses to really grow and scale and to feel the economic impact that this city is experiencing. Look, we saw it over the last year from NCAA and to FIFA. We were on the world stage, right? Our businesses were, it was so great to see. And a lot of people complain about some of those things, but no one was more happy than I was at the African American Chamber of Commerce. Because at every event, our businesses, they were either providing the technology at the Roots Picnic, doing the AV, they were the food trucks at all of the events. They were professional services, whether it was legal, whether it was accounting. It was an exciting time for the city and for our businesses to really perform and show what they could do.
13: So from your perspective, the businesses who are members in the chamber have done well during the long semi-quincentennial celebrations.
14: Yes, yes. And you know, we always say, can they do better? Absolutely. But were they doing, were there some that I could name that did well? And it was great to see the participation in the collaboration, right? So everyone who was involved in the projects, whether it be MLB, whether it be FIFA, whether it be 250, they were connecting with us to make sure that we were sending over a list of vendors that could participate.
13: Got it. That's awesome. And so you've done the Wilmington stop, and I think the Camden stop, but you have Philly coming up here this Wednesday. Philly's probably the biggest city of these three. What's the approach to Philly? Is it the same as the other areas you went, or is it different? Talk about what you have in store for the Chamber's last stop this Wednesday on July 29th.
14: Certainly. So Philly's home, right? So Philly's the largest stop. It is where we are physically located. As you can see, if you can see my office behind me off of Market Street. But Philly is home. And the approach for Philly is to really have a conversation about how you leverage your chamber membership and you leverage your banking relationships to grow and scale. The feature is high touch luxury transportation, which was named the 2026 Transportation Business of the Year by the Philadelphia Inquirer. And this story is exactly what the chamber is always discussing with our members, always preaching, and really works toward. I remember when High Touch had their first vehicle, right? One vehicle. And they launched during our National Convening of Black Mayors. And they were able to work with a CDFI vested in order to get that first financing for that first vehicle. And as their relationships grew with the banking partners, they went on to TD and they were able to add two vehicles, right? And then they went on to another lending institution and they added a Sprinter. And they also now have an investor, an equity investor. And all of this has grown through leveraging their relationship with the chamber, leveraging all the things we talk about, and leveraging their partnerships with the banks. We also do that work in a very formal way at the African American Chamber of Commerce, which is our Coaching to Capital program and our Capital Consortium, where we teach our businesses how to leverage those relationships and grow. Because the biggest asset that you have in your business is your relationships. And how to leverage those relationships is what takes it from, okay, we know one another, to this is how I leverage it to grow and scale my business. So super excited for that. They will also have a ribbon cut in right before the event. If there is anyone at the African American Chamber of Commerce that I could be just no more prouder of, it is High Touch Luxury. To see their growth has been absolutely amazing.
13: And you've been able to see that in their membership, over the length of their membership in the chamber. It's an incredible story, folks. You can go to HighTouchLuxuryCharter.com. Of course, High Touch, if you want to advertise here with WRD, please feel free to hit up our sales team. Regina, we're just about out of time here. As we kind of are on the back end of the semi-quincentennial, you all are finishing up this tour. What's next for the chamber? And how do folks kind of, if they want to join or if they have a business they want to get involved, talk to us how we get involved, but talk to us a little bit first about what's next for the African American Chamber.
14: Absolutely. So I would say what's next for us is standing up that business, that Boost Back office. Mm-hmm. That is something we have been working on for at least the last 4 years. So I am so excited to be able to get that stood up and connect our members into that. We have some other amazing programs that we've launched or initiatives and partnerships that are creating pathways for our businesses. One that I'll mention quickly is a partnership with Power Home Remodeling. It is connecting our trades businesses directly into their pipeline. So if you roofing, gutters, HVAC, electrical, if you enter through the pathway program with us, they will onboard you into their system, get you set up, and they will start providing the contracts for you. You do not have to do your own business development. Wow. They call you, deploy you out to the home. They come out and inspect it, and you get your check.
13: Incredible.
14: So that I am like super proud of. It is on our website, aachamber.com. That's aachamber.com. On October 29th, we will have our largest event of the year, which is our 33rd annual meeting and awards ceremony. So please put that on your save the date. That is on the website as well.
13: Awesome. Regina Harrison, the president and CEO of the African American Chamber of Commerce of Pennsylvania, New Jersey, and Delaware. Regina, thank you so much for taking time out of your busy schedule to join us here on Evening Words. Celebrate a little about LeBron James, but also tell us about the great work that you and your team are doing at the African American Chamber. We really, really appreciate it.
14: Thank you.
13: 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Folks, we're going to get to headlines and highlights in our 6 o'clock hour. Right now, we want to talk more LeJohn James. So if you want to join the conversation, yes, give it up. Give it up for LeJohn James, La Ibrahim Akbar James. 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
15: Here is your current weather forecast for the Philadelphia area. For the rest of this afternoon, showers and storms are possible. Otherwise, we'll see partly sunny skies, highs in the mid to upper 80s. For tonight, shower and storm chances, otherwise mostly cloudy skies, lows in the city in the upper 60s, low 60s in some of the suburbs. Got a flood watch posted throughout the day tomorrow. Showers and thunderstorms, some patchy fog as well in the morning, highs in the low 80s, and windy. Winds gusting as high as 25 miles per hour. I'm Jason Lee with Philadelphia Weather.
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16: Heads up, we've had a crash on the PA Turnpike jamming up traffic westbound between Willow Grove and Virginia Drive. The left lane is blocked. Eastbound Turnpike slow between Norristown and Virginia Drive. Schuylkill eastbound Jan Conchuk to Belmont. A westbound crawling University Divine. So Girard to Montgomery Drive, then bumper to bumper Boulevard to Belmont and Glower to Conchuk. And 95 northbound stop and go Girard up to Bridge. Southbound heavy Cotton to the Betsy Ross at the Girard Point Bridge. And Ridley Park to 320. Large to tell a total traffic.
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23: 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King James. 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
26: 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But be aware, Pennsylvania is not considered a stop and ID state, so you generally do not have to show identification. 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
29: Black women, I swear, y'all be fallen angels. Y'all halos, morphed coiled crowns, standing in defiance of gravity, stretching back to the heavens from which they were originally found. Y'all wings turn heavenly hugs that make us levitate up off the ground. Y'all mouths made to sing praise directly into the Creator's ear. Y'all be God sent. Better yet, y'all be Allah sent. Y'all be Zeus, Oshan, and Ramah sent. Y'all speak truth and carry y'all weight in gold. Y'all be prophet. So I be mining the gems that are hidden deep in your melanin, marveling at your excellence, how it's effortless that y'all set trends. Y'all the definition of intelligence.
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0: a point guard, and you also getting a true power forward.
1: So he's going to play. Basically, he's playing that point forward position, but it means he'll have the ball in his hands, which he likes.
0: Yep.
1: And who are you going to guard when LeBron when they come rumbling down the court? Who are you guarding? You going to guard Embiid? You going to guard Jaylen Brown?
0: You know, that's the crazy part too. It's like you can't really double team on this team because pretty much like the projected starting lineup, all of them can get like 20 plus any given moment. So you can't afford a double team.
1: You got to pick your poison. Exactly. And are you going to leave LeBron? Are you going to just let LeBron walk the ball? Are you going to leave him alone?
0: Like, you can't afford that either.
1: No.
0: Because like he going to get full speed going to the basket just slam it.
1: Bro, it's insane what is happening.
0: And that's what I like as well too, because he's going to generate the fast break, have VJ Maxey take off running.
1: Just bro, the outlet passes are going to be
0: like
1: crazy.
0: The fast break is going to be crazy.
1: I would say don't sleep on LeBron James and Jaylen Brown, the two man game, what they can do with the pick and roll. Those two on the pick and roll is nasty work, bro.
0: Crazy work. Yes, sir. Because I mean, you can work. Because like say you can have Bron set the pick, or you have Jaylen Brown set the pick,
1: bro.
0: Like both of them can
1: they can play both sides of the pick and roll. Those two guys, it's crazy.
0: Yeah, they can roll or they can fade too. Right.
1: Wow. Nick Nurse is drawing up some plays right now.
0: I seriously hope he is because he has a lot of options.
1: So Nick Nurse, if you want to, the person who's really under pressure right now is Nick Nurse.
0: Oh, 100%.
1: Right. You got to deliver something spectacular this year, a finals appearance probably. Mm-hmm. Otherwise, they're going to be looking for somebody else, bro.
0: Yeah, because like, I look at it this way. When Kawhi Leonard showed up, you wanted the first year. He was here.
1: Yep.
0: You wanted then. So now you got, like, this roster is way more stacked than that Toronto roster you had.
1: It is. It is. You got to figure it out. And again, even a slow start is bad news for Nick Nurse.
0: Yeah. he can't afford that.
1: bro, you got to, oh, man.
0: Yeah.
1: On Facebook, Calvin says, those tickets to see Sixers games are going to skyrocket.
0: Oh, yeah.
1: I will watch at home. Oh, yeah. The best thing now. Yeah. The tickets are already all sold out, bro.
0: Already.
1: It's all, I all, think all, like all the games are sold out.
0: I think the first preseason game, like, tickets was like well over 300, I believe.
1: For a preseason game. Bro.
0: Yeah.
1: They're not even playing. But LeBron is not even playing in the preseason games.
0: No.
1: He might be on the bench, but he ain't playing.
0: Yeah.
1: You know, so yeah, the tickets are already sold out, folks. So if you are buying tickets, you're buying them secondhand, thirdhand, which by definition means they cost a lot more.
0: Exactly. Like, if you're trying to look for tickets, you're gonna have to look like in March or March or April or something.
1: Yeah,
0: if you're lucky,
1: you know. Again, like, as long as this guy is here, season tickets will be sold out as soon as they go on sale.
0: 100%.
1: You know, he's gonna be shooting a film, I believe, while he's on the road.
0: Mm-hmm.
1: So it's just a whole big thing, bro.
0: Yeah.
1: Miss Phyllis says Trump did not get the message that LeBron James is coming to Philly. Will you please be quiet for at least a day while we celebrate?
0: Oh my goodness, man. We just had
1: Listen, Miss Phyllis, LeBron James represents everything this president hates.
0: Yes, he does. Yes, he does.
1: He's black, he's intelligent, he's rich. Right, yeah,
0: and the fact that LeBron came here got Donald Trump talking about it. Donald talking about like who's his goat and stuff like that, and going like try to take shots saying that he's a racist or something. I'm like, come on now, he is not.
1: Not that we believe anything this president says anyway, but bruh, we definitely are not listening to you weigh in on LeBron James coming to the 76ers. We don't care.
0: Yeah,
1: we don't care. We don't care. Joseph says that this LeBron James move is more about him working with Josh Harris to become a professional sports franchise owner. I agree with that, Brother Joseph, because one of the things that came out now that the reporting started to leak out is that he has had a relationship with Josh Harris over the years.
0: Mm.
1: I'm sure that relationship is connected. What is the name of the – is it Blackstone? What's the name of the big investment firm?
0: Blitz Harris Sports.
1: But then where did – but Josh Harris comes out of – it's not BlackRock. A big investment house. If you Google a young man, it'll come up.
0: Yeah.
1: But, yeah, I mean, LeBron James is also a billionaire. And so it makes sense that he could be in business conversations with someone like Josh Harris. And certainly one of the ways – because – you know, it's an elite club to own. You can't just be rich and own one of these things. It's the members basically have to bring you in, and so that makes a lot of sense, Brother Joseph. And I think that is the clear trajectory of LeBron James. I don't think he's super interested in coaching.
0: I wonder if it was the Fenway Group or something.
1: Maybe something like that.
0: Yeah, it was like
1: it's some big, you know, crazy VC investment.

0: investment firm, the Josh Harrison. But again, he lives in that world. It makes sense that he's been in conversation with LeBron and his team, given the wealth that LeBron has accumulated over the course of his career. And I think the trajectory for LeBron is towards ownership more than coaching. He could coach. I just don't see that
1: I think for LeBron, I see more so ownership, because I think I think he wanted, once it was something about like when if Vegas is like an expansion team, he probably wanted to own that team. I did see something about that. So but I see ownership coming in for LeBron's future, basically.
0: So he'll put together a group the next opportunity to get it. Alfonso says, family, I love us, however we collectively are so easily distracted by foolery. We're at war, period. Alfonso, yes, I know we are at war. Things are jacked up. We are within 100 days of a critical election, but also LeBron James is a Philadelphia 76er. I actually can hold all those things in my, now granted, our show has not been as newsy as it needs to be. Give us the 6 o'clock hour. We'll get back into some of the news for sure. But Future Phenom Collection says, now all we need is the 76ers versus Knicks on Christmas Day.
1: That's what I want.
0: Yeah, I want that. I want a premier game against the Celtics, like maybe a season opener with the Celtics. And yeah, we're gonna be playing on Christmas Day, folks.
1: Oh, 100%.
0: We play on Christmas 100%. Day when we don't have LeBron James. So like,
1: it would be a crime. Like basically, ratings would go down if LeBron's not playing that day.
0: LeBron Just James like, plays every Christmas Day.
1: Yeah, because like back when Golden State was like all that good, it was basically them and Cleveland. It was basically Steph versus LeBron.
0: Yeah,
1: that was like for ratings purposes.
0: It's just I mean, again, that's why we have 34 TV.
1: Yeah,
0: 34. The most
1: the Sixers
0: have had, and maybe since AI. It's just, the whole thing is crazy, bro. The whole thing is just absolute insanity. 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It is Blackstone. Josh Harris was at Blackstone. And wordradio.com. Folks, we're going to take a quick break here. When we come back from this break, we will have our Centering Progress segment with Angelo Villagomez, Senior Fellow at the Center for American Progress, where he focuses on indigenous-led conversations and news. We will have that conversation right after this commercial break.
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1: 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I'm excited to welcome to this program Angelo Villagomez, Senior Fellow at the Center for American Progress, where he focuses on indigenous-led conservation. Here to talk about his latest piece, Censored, Erasing 250 Years of American History on Public Lands, which follows the Center for American Progress's analysis of how the Trump administration is intentionally erasing Black history in public lands and waters. I want to welcome to the program Angelo Villagomez. Angelo, welcome to Evening Words.
2: Hey, Dr. Peterson, thanks for having me on, man.
1: So last week, CNN reported that the Trump administration ordered signs to be installed outside of the Smithsonian Museum warning of quote-unquote inaccurate information. Angelo, the Smithsonian is one of the most respected, most well-curated museum and historical institutions in the world. What has possessed this administration to put signs out in front saying that the information is not accurate?
2: Yeah, you know, they're telling us not to trust the Smithsonian, which is one of the most, as you just stated, one of the most trustworthy institutions on the planet, but to trust what he is telling you. And it's just kind of silly and ridiculous. You know, one of the things I've realized is that this actually has very little to do with a race, with history mm-hmm. or accuracy or getting it right. Mm-hmm. This is all about whose story gets told, who belongs in America, and who gets to be American. You know, and it's funny, this weekend I went to see the movie The Odyssey.
1: Yep.
2: Christopher Nolan's. And I paid the good money. I went to see it in IMAX.
1: Same. As it's a good movie.
2: As you're supposed to see it. So yep. My chair was shaking the entire time.
1: Yep.
2: And on conservative social media right now, there are people complaining about they want a historically accurate Odyssey. They want an Odyssey where there's no Black people, where there's no gay people. And you know, you just compare these two issues where you got, you know, on the one hand, they're complaining that the Odyssey is not accurate.
1: My God.
2: But then they're complaining about the accuracy of the Smithsonian, which, you know, is absolutely getting it right. And it just tells you this has nothing to do with accuracy. This just is racism, is sexism.
1: Yeah.
2: It's anti-indigenous, it's anti-science, mm-hmm. and it's about erasing the real world facts that are mm-hmm. right in front of us, mm-hmm. so that the only thing that matters is what they're telling you is what matters, mm. which is that we're only going to tell the stories of white people, we're only going to tell the stories of straight people, and we're only going to tell the stories of men.
1: I will remind all of our right-wing colleagues, if you will, I'll use the term loosely here, that the Odyssey is a myth. It comes from the world of Greek mythology. It's always fiction. There's some truths in there, but it's always fiction. And in a film that has, a 50-foot cyclops, sirens who can control your mind and drive you crazy by singing, witches who can turn men into pigs, I think it's okay if in a movie yeah. like that for you to have a Black woman as the most beautiful woman in that mythological world. But myth and history is exactly what we're talking about here. And so you and your colleagues, Angelo, at the Center for American Progress, analyzed a leaked document from the Department of the Interior. Steve Burgum is the Secretary of the Department of the Interior. Can you talk about this leaked document and why this is important to the story here?
2: So this is part of just a larger narrative. You know, we're seeing this erasure happening not just on our public lands, not just in our universities, not just in our museums. Like it's happening kind of everywhere all at once. But at the Department of Interior, which manages a lot of our public lands, but not all of it, mm-hmm. There were a couple of brave souls who found an internal database and they released it to the public, and the Washington Post reported on this story. And what's in this database, it's an Excel spreadsheet, and it lists in total, there's about 400 national parks mm-hmm. Within the National Park Service. almost 200 parks that had tagged specific exhibits either for deletion or for amendment. And, you know, when I say exhibits, I mean, these are things like actual exhibits, but also movies that maybe are playing at the park, or a podcast that you can listen to, a book that is for sale at the park, a booklet. Sometimes it was something that was listed on the website. So when I say the word exhibit, I'm using the word kind of loosely to mean all these different things that you might come across while you're at the national parks. And it's a really large database. There's over 500 entries into it. And each of those Excel spreadsheet items has a folder and a sort of like another part of it. With a number on it, and it's got pictures of all of the stuff, or it's got the script, or it's got you know, the language that they maybe were targeting. And it's a lot, and it's sort of overwhelming. And so what my colleagues did, and you interviewed Miriam and Kendra a couple months ago, talking about similar issues, we tried to make sense of what we were actually looking at. You know, and it was, you know, clearly there was stuff about slavery, Jim Crow, indigenous issues, labor, women. So the first thing we did is we categorized the what was going on. And we came up with 9 different categories, and about 7 of them were substantive. It was, you know, Black history, indigenous history, science, women, labor, LGBTQ. But there was also just like this other category of just erasing silly stuff. You know, like say somebody was a drunk, and they just felt like, you know, this wasn't celebrating America to mention that this person had some shortcomings as a human. But, you know, from a national park, you know, it kind of brings color to the story of like, you know, this guy was a real human, and he, you know, he did this historical stuff, but then he, you know, this was also a part of the story and plays a role.
1: But we call that history. We call that history.
2: Yeah, we call that history. Yeah. Exactly. And so after categorizing it, we ran the numbers, and what we found...
1: Incredible. Can I read this quote? Can I read this quote from the piece, folks? Yeah. The piece is called Censored, Erasing 250 Years of American History on Public Lands. This is so stunning. Nearly half of all the parks, 82 of the 171, were flagged for Black history content, making it the most heavily targeted category, followed by indigenous history at 74, science content at 55, women's history at 20, labor at 10, immigrant history at 11, and LGBTQ plus history at 3. That analysis, stunning, Angelo. Yeah. And there, I think the administration's strategy is that if you target Black American history and dismantle it, it has a cascading effect with the historical narrative they're trying to project out there.
2: Yeah, that's exactly what's going on. And, you know, this is happening at... you know, we were able to identify that this is happening at a third of our national parks.
1: Wow.
2: But we know it's happening at more because, you know, they took down the flags at I'm in New York. I'm blanking on the national park. Oh my gosh, help me out here.
1: Which national park?
2: The LGBTQ monument.
1: Yes. Young Mighty Jordan will look it up. It's Stonewall, I believe.
2: Stonewall. Oh my gosh! You know, sometimes when you do live radio,
1: trust me, I'm on live radio every day, Angelo. I get it. But they took down the flags there. You know what they did here in Philadelphia? Right? They removed the president's house, they removed the history, the plates that gave the accurate history, and replaced them with this more sanitized version.
2: Yeah, right. But the point I was making is that Stonewall is not in the database. But we know that they're taking stuff down.
1: So these
2: numbers should be considered a minimum.
1: Yeah.
2: And it's actually probably a lot more than that. And, you know, you said this is a lot of this just has to do with erasing Black history, Black people, Black stories from our public lands. And, you know, everybody has a story. Maybe it happened when you were in the fifth grade and you went on a school trip and you went somewhere. You know, in Philly, a lot of people probably go to President's house. Yeah, the Liberty Bell. And you learn that, you know, these guys, at the same time that they were calling for, you know, all men are created equal, like George Washington was like bending the rules so that his slaves wouldn't be freed.
1: That's right.
2: Because you sort of like, so once they crossed that line to come north, like a countdown started. And if they
1: stayed long enough, they'd be free. So he was sending them back down to his plantation.
2: Send them back and bring, like, wow, does that bring color to the story of George Washington? And it's important to know, you know, we mythologize our leaders, but they were human, right? Mm-hmm. And that's okay, because in today's world, you know, we're struggling with similar issues, maybe not the same issues, but, you know, like they say, history may not repeat itself, but it rhymes.
1: Yep.
2: And, you know, we're not always going to get it right. And these are some of the lessons that history teaches us. And by taking that away, we don't learn the lessons that individuals can become free, or, you know, or that individuals can start social movements.
1: Mm-hmm. So Angelo, what is the long game here? I mean, this feels like a very sophisticated effort. Like, you know, here in Philadelphia, because it's so up close and personal for us, it does seem weird how tenacious this administration has been about that history at the original White House at 6th and Market Streets. They have had a full court press on that exhibit, and you know, they've put a lot of litigious energy into it. That fight is still ongoing. They have their sanitized plates up there right now, and you're thinking, like, wow, with all the things going on in the world, why is this administration so, what is the long game here? They're very focused on this erasure piece as a pillar of what they're doing. What does that net them? What do you think is the long game, policy wise from that perspective?
2: Well, I mean, the long game is just sort of recognize that this has been going on for a lot longer than Trump. This attempt to rewrite history goes back to the days of the Civil War, and the, you know, the attempts in the early 1900s to cast the Confederacy as heroes. Mm-hmm. So, like, the real erased history is erasing the reason why the Civil War happened, and so this is not the first time. This is just the latest barrage in the attempt to erase our history. So, you know, at a minimum, the reason so many of these stories exist is because our communities are the owners of them. And, you know, I'm not Black, I'm Indigenous. Mm-hmm. But, like, you know, my people, like, we have our own stories, and we tell our own stories, and we have ways of passing those down. And so we need to continue to do that, because this isn't the first time that we're facing this issue, and it sure as hell is not going to be the last time we face this issue. So we need to make sure that these histories are passed down in the ways that they've been passed down for, you know, the last 100, 200 years. But, you know, hopefully things will swing back, and we will there will be a restoration of sanity in how America tells a story. We should not be afraid of our history, because, you know, the people today aren't responsible for what George Washington did. You know, they're not responsible. The people of today are not responsible for the Civil War.
1: Although they might benefit from it, but yes.
2: Well, they might benefit, but yes. It's not their fault. Mm-hmm. You can learn from it, mm-hmm. and then we can not make those same mistakes in the future.
1: Mm-hmm. Mm-hmm. I do want to talk about a piece of this indigenous history, because the irony here is just smacks you in the face. So at Little Bighorn, the monument in Montana, you know, there's language there describing a very dark moment in America's history where American Indian border schools, quote, violently erased cultural identities and language in the children they were entrusted to educate. This has been flagged for revision. The irony here is that they want to erase a history that talks about the erasure of indigenous identity. I mean, that seems mm-hmm. evil, but also mind-boggling to wrap your head around.
2: Yeah. Yeah, you know, the United States was coming to terms with some of those issues, and under the Biden administration, you know, Deb Haaland was the first Native secretary, and she commissioned a study and a tour, and was beginning to address some of these atrocities that occurred in the United States. Some people don't like to use the word genocide, mm-hmm. But the genocide of the Native people in this country is not that far back.
1: The country's only 250 years old. That's young by world standards, period.
2: Yeah, and so for some of these people, you know, like, we're talking about somebody's grandfather's grandfather, mm-hmm. In some cases, like, somebody's grandfather.
1: Period.
2: It was not that long ago.
1: Now that's an important piece. I mean, that's the thing about the urgency, I think, around preserving our history, preserving the ways we pass it on through oral histories, but also really embracing, supporting, and platforming Indigenous, Black, Latino, LGBT historians, the people who will help to collect and maintain the primary documents that shape these narratives. Angela, when you look closely at you and your colleagues' analysis of the science erasure, it's really targeting climate change. Is that a fair assessment? It seems like, well, at least the ones that you all pulled out to talk about in this brilliant piece. Again, the piece is called Censored, Erasing 250 Years of American History on Public Lands. It's at AmericanProgress.org. Angela, when you see that, from your analysis, is it targeting climate change primarily when they talk about the science piece of this?
2: Yeah, it was two things. It's climate science is a big part of it, but then also anthropogenic damage, the idea that humans cause damage to the ecosystem. Mm. And so there are a lot of mentions of, say, like logging that took place and how the national park is recovering from like the
1: decades
2: damage
1: of logging. Yes.
2: Decades long. And like the science is pretty clear. Habitat damage is one of the greatest drivers of biodiversity loss. But there were also a lot of mentions of just, you know, very basic facts about, you know, when you cut down the trees, the forest goes away. from the national park perspective, right? Like, so they're doing restoration. You know, how do we restore grasslands? And, you know, the reason why we have restoration efforts is because it was damaged at some point. Mm-hmm. And that should not be a threatening thing to say that sometimes humans damage nature. But a lot of it is just climate change or even like silly things like recycling signs. Like recycling is not a threatening thing.
1: It is to them, Angelo. It is to them.
2: Yeah. It's a good practice. We should recycle.
1: I don't know how far along they are in ticking off the boxes of their spreadsheet to erase American history, but from your perspective, what will it take to restore this? A lot of our conversations, you know, center on the outrage of what's happening right now. I always want to ask our guests, particularly the great folks at the Center for American Progress, like, so what's next? We have to imagine what's beyond this. So what is it going to, now removing the stupid signs outside the Smithsonian will take a few minutes, but what is it going to take to restore these histories that are being changed and altered across the U.S. Parks system?
2: Trust can be erased a lot faster than it can be built. And, you know, especially for a lot of our public lands that are co-managed with tribes. Under the Biden administration, there were, I think, over 200 co-management and co-stewardship agreements that were signed. Mm-hmm. And a lot of those are being undermined. It took a lot of work to get to a place where you could work together. So the public lands are ours. Like, we belong to them. Like, we see ourselves in these public lands. And so you are right. It's not just a matter of putting the signs back. It's, you know, getting people to trust our public lands, you know, getting people to go to a visitor center and know that the information that I'm reading at this visitor center is something that I can trust, something that I know is to be true. And he's undermining that on our public lands, and now he's undermining that at the Smithsonian. And, you know, I feel like the Smithsonian has some really great leadership, and they are really pushing back.
1: Shout out to Dr. Lonnie Bunch. Yeah, I don't know if you want it with that guy. Yeah. I don't know if you want it with that guy on the history front.
2: Yeah. They're fighting back, and they're doing their thing, and, like, you know, they haven't rolled over and given up. But, man, like, for me, that's the thing I think about, is that lost trust, and that how are we going to rebuild that? And the answer is it's going to take some time, and it's also going to take some money.
1: Angela Villa Gomez is a senior fellow at Center for American Progress, where he focuses on indigenous-led conservation. He joined us here to talk about a piece that he and his colleagues put together at AmericanProgress.org. You should all check it out. It's called Censored, Erasing 250 Years of American History on Public Lands. Angela, thank you so much for joining us here on Evening Words. I hope you'll come back and tell us more about the great work that you're doing over there at American Progress. We appreciate it.
2: Thanks, man. Appreciate the time. Catch you later.
1: 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Folks, we're going to take a quick break. When we come back from this break, we'll be speaking to the great folks from Breakthrough. Michelle Palmer and Alex Dark join the program to talk about the Seeds of Change program. That conversation is coming up next on Evening Words.
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3: Here is your current weather forecast for the Philadelphia area. For the rest of this afternoon, showers and storms are possible. Otherwise, we'll see partly sunny skies, highs in the mid to upper 80s. For tonight, shower and storm chances, otherwise mostly cloudy skies, lows in the city in the upper 60s, low 60s in some of the suburbs. Got a flood watch posted throughout the day tomorrow. Showers and thunderstorms, some patchy fog as well in the morning, highs in the low 80s, and windy. Winds gusting as high as 25 miles per hour. I'm Jason Lee with Philadelphia Weather.
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4: Monday drive home, we're busy on the Biden Expressway. Both ways, Schuylkill to Broad. Eastbound, Schuylkill, Jan, Conshohocken to Belmont. Then generally slow Montgomery Drive to south. Westbound, so University to Vine and Jan Boulevard to Belmont. Then again, approaching the Blue Route. Delays on the Blue Route southbound, approaching Broomall to Media Swath for 95 northbound. Heavy Bartram to Broad Street and stopping of Vine Expressway up to Bridge. Southbound, heavy Coppin to the Betsy Ross. Then Broad to the upside of the Jamar Point Bridge. Fire to tell a total traffic.
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1: 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Greater Philadelphia, which provides academic enrichment to highly motivated, traditionally underserved students in 5th through 12th grades, and Alex Dark, a Germantown Friends School chaperone who worked directly with the Seeds of Change participants. Here to talk about Seeds of Change, a breakthrough program recently sent their 8th graders to Costa Rica. Whew, that sounds like a lot of fun. To do STEM experiences, visit the rainforest and learn about the science of nature there. I want to welcome to Evening Words Michelle Palmer and Alex Dark. Michelle, Alex, welcome to the program.
25: Good to see you.
1: Great to see you as always. Michelle, I'll start with you. I have a very, very important question for you.
25: Yes.
1: Where were you when you heard the news that LeBron James was coming to the Philadelphia 76ers?
25: Where was I? When was it announced? What day was it? Saturday?
1: It was Friday. Come on, Michelle. It was Friday.
25: I think I was at the nail salon, I think. Okay. And they started talking about it. Yeah. Mm-hmm. And I was like, what? And everybody was like, LeBron is coming. Yeah, it was crazy. And I'm so excited because Breakthrough is partners with the Sixers Youth Foundation. So we
1: there you go.
25: Very excited.
1: I'm seeing a LeBron James visit to a Breakthrough program sometime in the near future.
25: The students got to hang out with Tyrese, Maxie, and some of the other players on MLK Day last
1: Amazing.
25: Year.
1: Amazing.
25: So, and they had our teaching fellows come to a Sixers game. So they've been amazing partner. So I'm super excited. Yeah.
1: That's very, very, very exciting. Alex, same question to you. It's on everyone's minds. Where were you when you heard the news that LeBron James was coming to Philadelphia?
26: I was just home, but I actually wanted to immediately talk to one of our Breakthrough students today to talk about the news, because in Costa Rica we were talking about this this very topic. So it was quite exciting to learn.
1: So Alex, I well, I've been to Costa Rica recently as well. So we took students to Costa Rica in, I guess it was in May of this year. Talk to us about this Seeds of Change. I mean, Costa Rica is a really eye-opening, culturally enriching place to take students. Talk about this program and how you all decided that Costa Rica would be the destination for this year.
26: Well, Seeds of Change and Breakthrough have partnered now for, this is the fourth summer. Mm-hmm. And through this program, they only operate out of Costa Rica.
1: Oh, got it.
26: Mm-hmm. So we do a tropical research 10-day program in which students can earn 3 college credits. Mm-hmm. Through this experience and work in really high school level labs with professors and learn how to handle different insects, different experiment types with the students. So it's a really fantastic opportunity for our kids.
1: And yeah, Costa Rica, beautiful. One of the most beautiful places in the world. Go ahead, Michelle.
25: Yeah, I was going to say, this is our fourth year, as Alex said, partnering. And we are the only people who send eighth grade students. Most of the kids that are in the Seeds of Change program are in high school.
1: Mm.
25: But because our Breakthrough students are so accelerated in so many different ways, they were allowed to go on this trip. This really is designed for high school students, and our students aren't in high school yet. They're rising ninth graders.
1: Mm-hmm.
25: So they have to write an essay to go. So our all of our ninth graders are now on what we call our capstone program. Mm-hmm. And so they're with us for a shorter amount of period than the rest of the students for the summer, but we choose 5 to go out of everybody who writes an essay in to why they want to go on this trip and what they will benefit from it. from it. And really the purpose of the trip is to try to get more students interested in science.
1: Mm-hmm. Michelle, one of the most beautiful things about Breakthrough of Greater Philadelphia, it are the different collaborative partnerships that you all put together to provide these services. Talk about that process a little bit. You know, how did you identify Seeds of Change as this would be a good partner for Breakthrough? I know we can do some work together.
25: Yeah, because of Germantown Friends School. So Breakthrough is a subsidiary of Germantown Friends School, and therefore, and I work at Germantown Friends School teaching social justice on the other side, so I always see the things that are happening at the school.
1: You're like, so, oh, I want that one. I'll take that one.
25: Yeah, exactly. I want everything that they get to come to Breakthrough. So that's one of the science teachers reached out and was like, you know, I think that your kids would be great for this program. So if you want to do it, let's talk about it. And we just went from there, and it was great. Now it's not cheap. We have to fundraise for it. Just to send 5 kids. I wish I could send all kids. I haven't been to Costa Rica yet, but just the cost to send 5 kids and Alex is $25,000. So and so we have to, that's why we can only send 5 right now, because everything else we have to do with our program. But we don't, the kids don't pay anything. They just, you know, just have to be, write their essay and be interested in learning about tropical research in the tropical rainforest.
1: That is incredible. Alex, I've done a lot of study abroad, cultural immersion trips with college students. It's not an easy job to chaperone college students. What is it like when you have people's babies that you're responsible for in another country? What's that experience like?
26: It's a lot of responsibility, but it's really fantastic because we are isolated in this rainforest ranch. And there isn't really an opportunity to connect with the outside world. So truthfully, the only way students are able to reach out back home is through my phone, because I'll have an international plan. There'll be an area that we do have service, really limited, but students can work with me and the family. So I'm that go-between, but that also is really helpful so that the students can
1: stay on task
26: themselves. Yes. And stay on tasks, because otherwise it's just that limited window with me. So I think that portion makes it a lot easier to manage, because we are really just in this rainforest. There's not anywhere else to go. So it, it's a really,
1: that makes it a little easier. No, that's great. But also that's full immersion for those students. Their lives are changed, you know, for the better, exposed to so much and changed so much, even over a short period of time. Michelle, some of the students blogged about this. Can we talk a little bit about that? What were some of the things that they talked about in terms of their experiences?
25: Well, 4 out of 5 came back saying they still wanted to work in science field. One was like, I changed my mind.
1: That's good, too, though.
25: But, I mean, overall, they had an amazing experience. I mean, Alex probably can answer this a little bit better than me. But I know that they, when I talked to them, they were really excited about, like, doing their zip lining and the horseback riding. They also got to do with some of the activities. But, Alex, you want to talk about the blog aspect of it a little?
26: Sure. So the students really found this experience to be eye-opening. Something that really stood out in their reflections is how more open they were to different perspectives of living and existing in the community, because they did highlight that the experiences that we had in Costa Rica were very different than what we have here in Philadelphia. And that really allowed them to take a moment and, you know, wonder, is what I'm doing normal? Is what over here is normal? Like, what is normal? And also accepting the fact that there really isn't necessarily one way to go about, you know, engaging in something. And I thought that that was really powerful. So that was a major takeaway for most students in any regard.
1: And when you say that they kind of came to a understanding of a different way to live, you're talking about being in nature, being on a farm, or what are some of the features of what they were experiencing there?
26: So conservation was really large on the ranch in which we were at. So no food waste, no leaving any type of materials out that you're not currently using. So it almost looks like your cabin, like the room like you're staying in, is also a lab. Like, there shouldn't be things just anywhere. Again, because we're in a rainforest, so if there is just an unscrewed can of Coke, the animals will come. So just learning these small things about how to just engage in their world that they didn't necessarily think about. And again, these might not be the same problems that they might experience at home now again, mm-hmm. but it's just a different way to think about like how they navigate.
1: Mm-hmm. And Alex, I know this because I was graciously in Costa Rica myself just a few months back. Costa Rica is leading the world, right, in terms of cultivating, restoring, and sustaining its rainforest. For our listeners, just so you know, the reason why they're able to do that is because the government does that. It's not private corporations. It's a very public effort to do the great things they're doing with their environment there. Michelle, talk to us a little bit about Breakthrough in the summers. Like, I know you guys ramp up the programming a bit in the summer. What's this summer been like, summer 2026 for Breakthrough?
25: Oh, it's been great. We have over 200 students with us right now. We are in week five, so next week will be our last week. Mm-hmm. It's been an amazing summer. We have over 200 students, 34 teaching fellows. We've been on a couple of field trips. I went roller skating with them, which was really fun. Last week, they went to go see Ain't Misbehaving, the play that everyone is talking about. I think they were on WRD.
1: Yep.
25: And then they went to Urban Air last week, but they have been really focusing on their academics. Mm-hmm. So we do academics in the morning, math, science, literature, and writing. And then in the afternoon is all about fun. So that's when they're doing their elective classes, which are designed by our teaching fellows. So they're taking, some are doing, they did a World Cup elective this year. They did basketball, they've done crochet, they're doing hip hop, DJing, it's all different types of electives. So amazing. They're really excited about that. And then they have their all school meetings where every day it's like something different. So last week was Wacky Wednesday and it's Senior Citizen Day, and that was hilarious because the versions of senior citizens that come in. So we try to make it a lot of fun. You know, we are definitely academic focused, but we make it a lot of fun, and we want the students to have a great 6 weeks with us. And then we'll start our Saturday program in September, where we'll be in session every Saturday, September to May. And we're also excited because the mayor is coming this week to visit the program, so we're really excited about that.
1: Good for Mayor Parker. That is absolutely amazing.
25: Yes.
1: Alex, would you do the chaperoning thing again, given your experience with Breakthrough? And I know it's a lot. Listen, I know it's a lot of work. Well, would you do it again, Alex, is the question.
26: Well, this is my second time going, so I was really honored to be asked again. Mm-hmm. And honestly, it just gets better because you know what to expect each time.
25: Yes.
26: So it was smooth sailing this time around. I would definitely do it again. It's really just a lovely experience. Mm-hmm. I mean, everyone there grows so much.
1: Mm-hmm. Mm-hmm.
25: Okay, so you're locked in for next year, Alex.
26: Michelle, you don't want to go?
1: You see what I did there, Alex? Alex, you see what I did there? You see what I did there, Alex?
25: I want to go to Costa Rica, but I don't want to do research.
1: Michelle wants to go to Costa Rica and hang out on the beach, okay?
25: Exactly.
1: Not on the farm with the bugs and everything, okay?
25: I'm terrified of bugs. So, yes.
1: Michelle, we're almost out of time here. For folks who are hearing about Breakthrough for the first time, how do they get their student, their child, their grandchild into the Breakthrough of Greater Philadelphia programming?
25: Go to www.breakthroughphilly.org and you can find a place where you can apply for your child to come to the program. We're enrolling right now for our Saturday program. Mm-hmm. It's absolutely free. We feed the children. We do fun field trips. And the program goes all the way to the 12th grade. So we have a college-bound aspect. We've been taking our students to HBCUs. Last year, we took some students down to Atlanta. Everything is free. We try to expose our students to as much possibilities as we can. Mm-hmm. And so www.breakthroughphilly.org, or you can reach out to me. My email is mpalmer@breakthroughphilly.org as well. And tomorrow we actually have a visiting day where you can come and see the program in action from 10 to 11:30. So there's a place on our website you can sign up for that as well.
1: Awesome. Michelle Palmer is the executive director of Breakthrough of Greater Philadelphia, an incredible organization that provides academic enrichment to highly motivated, traditionally underserved students. And Alex Dark, a Germantown Friends school chaperone, fresh off of a journey into the jungles of Costa Rica. Alex, Michelle, thank you so much for taking time out of your busy schedule to join us here on Evening Words. I hope you'll come back on again soon.
25: Thank you, Dr. Peterson. Good to see you.
1: 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I don't know if you guys heard this or not, but There's this basketball player. His name is LeBron James, and he's the greatest, arguably the greatest basketball player of all time. I don't want to have that debate right now, but he is now a Philadelphia 76er. 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
3: Here is your current weather forecast for the Philadelphia area. For the rest of this afternoon, showers and storms are possible. Otherwise, we'll see partly sunny skies, highs in the mid to upper 80s. For tonight, shower and storm chances. Otherwise, mostly cloudy skies, lows in the city in the upper 60s, low 60s in some of the suburbs. Got a flood watch posted throughout the day tomorrow. Showers and thunderstorms, some patchy fog as well in the morning. Highs in the low 80s and windy. Winds gusting as high as 25 miles per hour. I'm Jason Lee with Philadelphia weather.
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4: Nothing too terrible right now for the Monday drive home. We've got some volume delays on 42 southbound for the Walt Whitman Creek Road. In Pensauk, an emergency road work on 130 northbound at the airport circle takes out the right-hand lane. Still some delays on 95 northbound for the Vine Expressway up to Bridge. The southbound so common in the Betsy Ross and Ridley Park to 320. Blue Route southbound, so Broomall to Media Swathmore. Eastbound Schuylkill, Jan Conchaka to Belmont. Westbound Jan University to Vine and Boulevard to Belmont. Hard to tell a total traffic.
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1: 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Shout out to everybody checking in and chiming in on Facebook. Calvin says, I hope that Joel Embiid can take some nutritional advice from LeBron James and take better care of himself. LeBron James is 41, Embiid is 32. Yeah, LeBron will be 42 in his first season here. I mean, yes, Calvin. I mean, he, you know, one again, we talk about these intangibles, right, young Matty Jordan, that LeBron James brings a whole load of intangibles. And so there's like a winning kind of atmosphere and a winning mindset, the killer instinct mindset, you know, the 1% improvement every day mindset. He's bringing all of those intangibles. But taking care of your body and the nutrition piece, he's top of the league in that still.
8: Absolutely. Yeah, at least like he could just give like a whole rundown of like what his day-to-day basis is like when it comes to like taking care of his body.
1: Just work out with LeBron, bro.
8: Exactly. That's all you got to do. Like Max, you already see Maxie working out with him already.
1: 100%. I'm sure BJ's going to follow that.
8: Yep.
1: I mean, Jaylen Brown is like in Egypt working out. this on a different level. He's on a different level, but he did post on social that like he works out every day. He's still trying to get better every day. I don't know if Embiid has that mentality. Jaylen Brown already has it.
8: Oh yeah.
1: Maxie already has it. Of course LeBron has it. Now you got all of these superstars on your team to have it. If you're Joel Embiid, You got to fit with that mold.
8: Yep, you got to. You got to match that energy.
1: Yeah, yeah. I mean, and again, like so many intangibles we'll be able to continue to talk about. Ms. Phyllis says, I'm so glad we're getting a little fun, laughter, and togetherness at such a time as this. Ms. Phyllis, I agree with you 100%. I mean, I hear the people who are like, bruh, there's a lot of news going on, a lot of, you know, things going on, going wrong in this world. I get it. And we're here to talk about it. You know, we will get the headlines and highlights in our 6 o'clock hour. But it is also to have some excitement, some joy. That's one of the ways you beat back the authors of tyranny, the autocrats and the oligarchs, and all you beat, because there's some joy still in life, even as they try to squeeze all the joy out of it. There's still some fun, and yes, it is exciting and fun that LeBron James is a Philadelphia 76er. A lot of folks responding to our Centering Progress segment with Angelo Villagomez. Miss Joanne says, they steal all of our accomplishments and inventions, copy our music and culture to their advantage. They can believe all of that is true, but not where it all came from. Shaking my head. Miss Joanne, isn't that ill? There is no American culture without Black American culture. Period. Your music, your dress, your speech, your food, whatever you think it is, even your conceptualization of freedom doesn't exist without us. The audacity, the idea that you would erase, even try to erase our history after all the things we went through to get it instantiated in the first place is offensive and absurd. Miss Lucy Liu says, I think their long game is to keep our minds on the erasure of Black history. While we're doing that, they're doing other things far worse. Well, I think we need to pay attention to how they're erasing Black history. And I'm grateful every day for folks like Attorney Michael Cord and the Avenging the Ancestors Coalition, the people who are doing the work in the trenches there. I also am a firm believer that we can multitask. We can pay attention and be irate and resist their attempts to erase Black history, but then also be really, really constructive about how we preserve and write our history. Be really civically minded about how we think about the upcoming election, which is in the next 100 days or so. You know, the this president, this administration is freaking out over these November midterms. They're terrified that you might come out and vote against them. Period. End of the story. Ms. Phyllis says they didn't believe that our history is true, yet they believed the movie

0: Ohio, Mike. Welcome to Evening Word.
1: Brother, how are you?
0: I'm doing well, good brother. How are you doing today?
1: Okay. You know, I just want to, you know, compliment you on when you were, you know, talking about the hype about LeBron and, mm-hmm. and so forth. You made sure that you stated that you'd like to see how that's going to impact our community. And I so much appreciate that because a lot of that has not kind of been focused on. And I don't think it's that anybody's hating so much. I think that people are just kind of listening to the messaging around sports.
0: Mm-hmm.
1: I mean, I've been watching sports since like 1966, bro.
0: Mm.
1: Sixers. Mm. Yeah, the whole bit, bro.
0: Mm. Well, So how do you feel about LeBron James coming to the 76ers?
1: Well, again, this is how I feel. A couple things.
0: Mm-hmm.
1: I hope LeBron and JB both, you know, use some of their influence to help work. There's like three black radio stations in the country.
0: Yep.
1: So I really pray that they, you know, just he's going to be here for 2 years. Not sure how long JB is,
0: mm-hmm.
1: but in some way, shape, or form, just some influence to help. WRD.
0: Mm-hmm.
1: I hope that they have an opportunity, if it's just one time, to show up for Michael Korn down 6th and Market Street. If they just one time, Chris, mm-hmm. if they did that one time, then that goes global,
0: mm-hmm.
1: right?
0: Mm-hmm.
1: And then lastly, again, at the end of the day, LeBron and JB both. It's no question about their resume in terms of helping communities around this country.
0: Yep.
1: My commentary is not around money, them giving money. They don't have to give a dime if, again, they just had an opportunity in their schedule
0: mm-hmm.
1: just to show up for one kind of event and to influence an influence word. It doesn't cost any money.
0: Mm-hmm.
1: So I'm ecstatic about that opportunity mm-hmm. of maybe finally people, specifically LeBron, of that magnitude can just share just a piece of him
0: mm-hmm.
1: with word
0: mm-hmm.
1: and just that could probably do something phenomenal.
0: Mm-hmm.
1: So that's all. The basketball thing, I'm still watching sports. I just came off of the AAU stuff for 4 years. My grandson played AAU down here.
0: Nice.
1: We traveled the country. I was in that mix with all those kids. And
0: mm-hmm.
1: I
0: that
1: gotta
0: energy.
1: Say, man, that energy
0: mm-hmm.
1: is, mm-hmm. for me, my focus. That is so amazing. That's the energy. And LeBron's done a good job in that space.
0: Yes.
1: I'm not even discounting that. But those small things, if he had, you know, just an opportunity, show up once or twice during his 2 years, I tell you, I think that would really do a lot for our community.
0: Man.
1: And again, thank you so much.
0: Thank you, Brother
1: for
0: Mike.
1: Not just focusing just
0: That's
1: on
0: right.
1: the Sixers part. You nailed it.
0: That's
1: thank
0: right.
1: you.
0: Thank you, brother. I appreciate that. Let me just say this, folks. Let me just say this. I mean, I honestly have expectations of Jaylen Brown and LeBron James in terms of them showing up for the black community. I'd love for them to show up for WRD. But Mike, Brother Mike, let me just say this. They need to give money as well. Their presence is required on important issues for the black community here in Philadelphia, but they need to put some money up too. In the capitalist society that we live in, the black folks who accumulate extraordinary amounts of wealth, it is their duty to redistribute some of that wealth, period. That's how I feel. I'm not changing that at all. We're staying on the phone lines. We'll go to Brother Ali from Southwest Philadelphia. Brother Ali, welcome to Evening Words.
2: Hey, Dr. Peterson.
0: Hey, how you doing, good brother? You got your camera ready for these superstars coming to Philly?
2: Yo, man. Yeah. But, you know, it's the good thing about LeBron being here,
0: mm-hmm.
2: his training method is going to help all of them stay in shape, especially in Embiid.
0: Mm-hmm, mm-hmm,
2: and then
0: mm-hmm.
2: also, they was talking about on Michael Kors show on Saturday
0: mm-hmm.
2: about the money that he was given to Israel or something like that.
0: Mm-hmm.
2: So he didn't know

0: He doesn't know that history. See, LeBron came in when he was 18. He had money dangling in his eyes.
1: Mm-hmm.
0: So he didn't learn nothing about no history. But when he's here, he's going to learn everything about history, about the black folks.
1: Mm.
0: And not only that, the election in November is going to be outrageous. Because of LeBron, how the people are so hyped up.
1: I know that.
0: And,
1: right.
0: You know, so, and that's all I got to say, man. It's a good thing, man.
1: It is. Thank you, Brother Ali. We appreciate the call. 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Folks, we're going to take a quick break here. When we come back from this break, we'll be speaking with Dr. Michelle Taylor, the founder and executive director of Sankofa Summer School. That conversation is coming up next on Evening Words.
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5: Democratic Party aside, black women have proven to have the best interests of the people's humanity at heart, because we do experience layers of oppression. Also means that if we experience liberation, everyone experiences liberation. 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If we have access, everyone has access. So I think it's about starting there. And that's why you see numbers like 92%, because black women just know that if I advocate for this for myself, everyone else gets this by default. And everyone doesn't have that mindset. I think it's a whole nother probably segment, conversation, whatever, to talk about the way black women have been taught to give so much of themselves in service of families and movements and everyone else. And I think we see that demonstrated in a large communal landscape when you see numbers like 92%. It was like, oh, well, we was all taught the same thing.
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6: 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Almost as excited I am as about LeBron James coming to the 76ers. I want to welcome to this program Dr. Michelle Taylor, founder and executive director of Sankofa Summer School, a school that uses an Afrocentric approach to provide a series of classes and workshops designed to educate people about the lives and work of people of the African diaspora. The school runs during the summer months, and students are encouraged to set aside time for their enlightenment and opportunity to build community with new people. Here to talk about Sankofa Summer School's curriculum and their approach, I'm very, very honored to welcome to this program Dr. Michelle Taylor. Dr. Taylor, welcome to Evening Words.
7: Hey, man. Hey. How are you?
6: I'm good. How you doing? How you doing, yo? You all right?
7: I'm excited, too. What? It's been, what, 25?
6: It's been a long time. I mean, full disclosure, Dr. Taylor is an extraordinary scholar, but way back in the day, she did sit in a classroom of mine at the University of Pennsylvania. And Dr. Taylor, let's start there a little bit, because your journey is so extraordinary. I mean, you're a writer, you're an author, you're a scholar, you're an activist, an organizer, a mom, all the things. Tell us a little bit about that journey. You come out of Penn, and then you do what?
7: So I came out. I went into Penn thinking I was going to be a lawyer.
6: Mm-hmm. That could have been. That's another timeline. Yes. Mm-hmm.
7: But you know what? I ended up becoming a social worker. I went back to New York. You know, things that I had experienced in my own life, and then also a lot of the volunteering that I did in Philadelphia was just like, nah, I want to get back into the streets. I want to get back into the community. So I became a social worker. Mm-hmm. And I was back in New York until about 2016. And then I came back to Philly because, you know, that seed was planted. I love Philadelphia and wanted to come here and help. And so I did a little bit more social work. And then I just decided, you know what, I want to teach more and I want to do more scholarships. So I, you know, during the pandemic, I was like, I went to Temple and got a PhD. And, you know, here I am now. I'm about to start at a Community College of Philadelphia as an assistant professor teaching Black Studies and History. So,
6: wow. Give it up for Dr. Taylor. Wait. So, wait, you in the fall, you're going to be where again? Let's make sure everybody knows this.
7: I'm going to be at the Community College of Philadelphia. Yes, I'm so happy that they hired me to join the history department and teaching Black studies, teaching African-American history. Mm-hmm. Like, it's the dream, and I'm so excited.
6: I'm very excited about that. Dr. Taylor, this is a digression, but I got to take you here because you are someone who understands social media better than any other scholar that I know. Mm-hmm. And I'm sure you've seen all of the dust up around Cheyenne and her doctorate and all that.
7: Yeah.
6: And I might end up writing about this, Doc, because it's really sitting on my brain a little bit. But tell me how you've been interpreting. You know, Cheyenne now is more popular than maybe she ever was before the controversy. It seems like she's leaning into the controversy. For folks who are not on social media like you and I are, tell them about this story that really comes down to a complex conversation about credentials in the Black community.
7: It's so interesting because, you know, a few weeks ago I actually deleted all of my social media because I was done with it. Now this is coming from a person who literally wrote the book on how Black women use the social media.
6: So Feminista Jones is
7: gone.
6: You were telling me that you were going to do that. First of all, how many followers did you have combined?
7: I would say about 300,000.
6: I don't understand. That's like very anti-social media. So what made you decide you wanted to, people know you as Feminista Jones, hundreds of thousands of people. What made you decide that now you want to separate from that piece? We'll get back to China in a minute. This is important.
7: No, that's fine. Yeah. You know, and it's funny because you're the only person I'm going to talk about this publicly with. The Enquirer wanted me to write an article about it. I said no. I was like, nah, I'm not writing about this because I don't understand why y'all care. But, you know, ultimately I got to this place where I wrote this book about how powerful social media had been, especially for Black women and, you know, especially for Black women who identify as feminists and organizers and things like that, really mapping out how Black women have shaped social media. Like everything that we have now, even the existence of the app Threads comes from Trudy, who figured out how to rig Twitter to create Threads. Like these things I write about in my book, and I'm just like, yo, we are not getting the credit and the love that we deserve. And I realized that the hypervisibility makes Black women, like myself, susceptible to violence, like just attacks every day and things like that. And then there's this anti-intellectualism that's going on. Like, Jada just got to the point where I was like, I can spend my energy actually educating people rather than arguing with people who are committed to being wrong and for clout, right? They know that if they say something controversial, it'll get them a lot of attention. And as somebody who is like, yeah, I've been through all that attention, this is whatever. So I knew that my plan was to pivot. I knew I was going to delete it probably the end of the summer, but I just decided to go ahead and do it because somebody said that there were enslaved Black people who didn't want to be free and that Harriet Tubman wasn't real. So I'm sorry. Like, I don't know what to do with that, family. Like, and I just had this moment where I was just like, oh no, absolutely not. I'm not doing this anymore. And I just deleted all of it. And honestly, like, you know, more people are kind of looking at that move like, well, why did she do that? Mm-hmm. Because I could, and because I wanted to, and because who I am as a individual and as a human being is way more important than followers. And so I'm noticing now more sisters are talking about, like, should I be here? Should I be doing this? Mm. No, we shouldn't. But you know, I'm not a clout chaser like Cheyenne Bryan. I want nothing more than for people to leave me the hell alone. But oh shoot, I can't curse. I'm sorry. I'm supposed to curse.
6: I mean, that's phenomenal. I'm very happy for you for making that's such a courageous and a powerful and empowering decision to make, especially for someone who had built up you know, this is not a bot buildup. You built, you built your
7: since like 2004, really from 2004 when I first started blogging, we were in the blogosphere and things like that. Yeah. And then moving into social media, which is really like microblogging. I've been doing this for over 20 years.
6: Yeah.
7: And I'm just like, you know what? I did all I needed to do. I, like I said, I wrote the book on it, literally.
6: But you were the best at chopping off the heads of
7: Thank
6: trolls.
7: Thank you. I know. I know.
6: You're the best at chopping off the heads of trolls.
7: But what people don't realize is that that moves into your personal life, right? Yeah. I've been doxxed. I mean, I remember one time somebody took a picture of my son's school and was like making threats, and I was just like, none of this is worth it.
6: Right.
7: So, but it's cool because I just went out to the African Restaurant Festival and somebody comes up to me and they're like, I follow you. And I was like, did you realize that I deleted everything? Like, so there's that part of it. But I'm almost 50 years old. I'm tired. Yeah. I just want to chill in my house do what I do. So
6: will Dr. Michelle Taylor have any social media presence? Like,
7: I mean, I still have a blog that people subscribe to. I still post things. I do my film reviews and stuff. I have the moniker Professor Cinephile. You know, I've really been focused on cinema and things like that. Mm. But outside of that, no, I don't need it. I've done it.
6: I love that for you. I love that for you. So for Dr. Cheyenne Bryant, how do you process that? I feel like it's become a bigger discourse about credentialing in the Black community, and maybe I'm like sensitive to it because I'm a Black guy with a Ivy League PhD, but I just feel like it's a bigger conversation than just Dr. Cheyenne Bryant or however you want to refer
7: for sure
6: to
7: it. Yeah. Like, I mean, I think for sure, I mean, I have to say that if Cheyenne Bryant would look more like me, this wouldn't be a discussion because she wouldn't have been platformed in the first place, right? If she were a larger sized woman or had darker skin or kinky hair, nobody would be talking about her because she wouldn't have been able to get on reality TV and get into these spaces. And most of the spaces that have platformed her have been led by men. So we can talk about that, right? And then I think a lot of the reasons why, initially people weren't digging in is because a lot of our people are ignorant about higher education in that way, particularly around doctorates and things like that. And so she could get away with that. I think it was when Mark began to call her out, he had her on, but I think like when the people who actually had these earned doctorates started saying, wait a minute, what's going on? That's when people started saying, oh, wow. Here's what I think it is. It's respectability politics. It is Black people having centuries of disenfranchisement from education, wanting to feel like they can access these things, which are super discriminatory. You know that. Like, you know what it's like to fight through all of this, right? You know, to try to work to prove something. And a lot of our people don't have access to it. I was a McNair scholar while I was at, Penn, and I was just like, how many of our people know what McNair or Mellon is? Right. They don't know this stuff.
6: Right.
7: They don't know what a PhD is versus a PsyD. They don't know these things.
6: Yeah.
7: And so I think that there are, and then with the proliferation of these for-profit schools that are constantly advertising on Facebook and stuff, like, people see an opportunity to be more than what they are.
6: Mm-hmm.
7: And that's because we've been pushing this so-called Black excellence narrative that I think has been so harmful to our people, right? Excellence is within you. Excellence is your survival. Excellence is the fact that you wake up every morning, right?
6: It ain't got nothing to do with this Ivy League degree.
7: Nothing. Sorry. And I think about Kashawn Thompson who came up with, the Black Girls of Magic. She had to push back on people and saying, like, Black Girl Magic is being that single mom who gets her kids to school every day. Like, these are the things that we need to honor. But because we have internalized, a lot of this white supremacy, this assimilation, our people want to be doctors. And so we're seeing now a proliferation of this. And it was interesting because Mark just did an interview with someone yesterday. And one of the things he said was, you don't have to call me doctor. Like, we don't do those titles over here. And I feel similarly. Like, I didn't go to get the PhD so I could change my name on Facebook to Dr. whatever. Like, I don't care. Like, I don't need to go to the family reunion and be like, hey, I'm a doctor. But that's important to some of our people.
6: Speak that, Dr. Taylor. Like
7: this. But it is important to some of our people. Yeah,
6: especially our elders.
7: Our elders, because of everything that they have been through and what they've wanted for the future generations to be. So I understand it, and I'm not like chastising people for being part of that system.
6: Man.
7: But what I'm saying is that especially in this day and age, there are so many more opportunities to pursue it legitimately. Yeah. And what we need to, those of us who have made it, so to speak, need to work more on supporting those who want to take that journey and help them do it, you know, in ways that make sense and those kinds of things. But with Cheyenne, like I said, we would not be having this conversation if she was dark skin, fat, right. or had nappy hair. Right. Like, we just wouldn't, right? Wow. And so wow. she's been able to get by on that. And I mean, you know, I'd love to see a Black History documentary that actually had dark-skinned Black women on it, but yeah, that's just me watching the Du Bois document. Like, you telling me there's no dark-skinned sisters that study history? But I mean, again,
6: I know more than a few, me personally.
7: But I'm just saying, if people, I had to draw that attention. Like, go watch these history documentaries and see how many women darker than a paper bag you see there.
6: Oof.
7: We're contending with that even on the so-called right side
6: We about to get in some trouble. We about to get into some trouble.
7: Yeah. Yeah. Tell them to email me because they can't hit me up on social media anymore. So,
6: for the record, Dr. Taylor and I both have PhDs.
7: Yeah.
6: The Doctorate of Philosophy, which advanced degrees in the humanities.
7: We're thinkers.
6: Yeah,
7: we like to read.
6: We like to read. and that is different from a lot of these other degrees out here. You trained with the foremost Black studies Africologists in the world. Talk to us a little bit about being in that Temple program, a historic program in and of itself, produced so many extraordinary scholars. Molefe K. Asante Dr. Asante has produced so many extraordinary scholars. Talk about that program. And what's the road from that program to Sankofa Summer School?
7: You know, it's first of all, shout out to Dr. Asante and Dr. Nadav, who just retired, right? Mm. I'm thinking about Dr. Aaron Smith, Dr. Ronaldo Anderson, our Afrofuturist is over there. Like, there's so many amazing, Dr. Sonia Peterson, Black psychologist. There's so many amazing people that are over there. And I knew I wanted to go to Temple because I wanted to study with him. And it's funny because, you know, Dr. Herman Beavis is at Penn and he and I were talking. He was like, you need to go over there with Asante. You know, like he knew who I, you know, he knew what I'm about. Like, that's my man, 50 grand, you know. And he was like, nah, you need to go over there and study with Asante. And so he wrote my recommendation letter. He's like, yeah, go over there and do that radical shit, right?
6: Herman Beavers is my dissertation director for Penn. In fact, I'm his first PhD. The first
7: that's
6: PhD
7: amazing.
6: That got produced. Yeah,
7: go no, ahead. He's awesome. And so I went over there, and it was funny because in one of my first classes with Dr. Smith, I was his TA, and he said, you know, one day, he's like, why don't we have any Afrocentric schools? And I said, I'll start one. Because again, this is who I've always been. Yes. Back in 2015, we had the Women's Freedom Conference. Yes. It was the first all virtual conference featuring all women of color. Mm-hmm. And I came up with that idea, right? Mm-hmm. TechCrunch wrote about us like, this is brilliant. Now everybody's got online conferences, right? Mm-hmm. So, you know, I was like, I knew I could do this. And so because we were in COVID, everything was virtual. I said, how can I figure this out? Next year we launched it. And then here it is. And so I pulled some of them. I was like, Doctor, can you come teach? Can you come teach this? And that's what started as that seed. And now we've grown, right? We're currently doing it. Actually, when I get off here, I have a class that's starting at 7 about Naeem Akbar and Black psychology, right? So, you know, we are getting into it. And then we have one on Asada and her liberators on Wednesday. What we've been able to cultivate. And it's a pay what you can model. We want to make it accessible because it's virtual. You can watch anywhere in the world or you can come afterwards. I'm bringing in experts. I'm bringing in the most brilliant, and everybody who teaches is Black. So, you know, it's just that kind of thing. And people register, they donate, they support, and I'm able to pay them. I don't make no money off of it. It's a labor of love, but it's so important to get this information and this knowledge out. And that directly comes from being in this Afrocentric program where we're like, education is for liberation, right? We're teaching to transgress. You know, as Bell Hooks said, you know, we are here with this radical pedagogy, and it does not have to be locked in these institutions, right? You can learn, you can get knowledge without having to really pay anything. We just need more of us to actually commit to providing it. And so that's what I'm trying to do.
6: You're doing it. You are doing it, Dr. Taylor. And I think that's what I love most about your conversation around Dr. Cheyenne Bryant, which is like, you and I, or people like us, have to do more to lift people into the profession, to reach back, to mentor. That's really that piece. And I've always taken that very, very seriously anyway. Yeah. But as a group, we got to do more, because we don't want to be the gatekeepers that produce this kind of aspiration for black excellence that takes you down the rabbit hole of these degrees that maybe are not earned or don't have the meaning that our ancestors intended. Because that last piece you said is also important. Like, I came on this show when I started, I just wanted to come on as James Peterson. The listening audience is like, nah, bruh. You know, you're Dr. James Peterson, and you could be on whatever you want to be on, little Ivy League dude, but there are people whose shoulders you're standing on, and that degree is used from us, from the community, as a way of acknowledging that. It's complicated stuff, but it is...
7: But it's such important work. And, you know, when I think about what I did my work on, kind of developing Afrocentric film theory, as somebody who loves film, I was like, why don't we have this already, right? And kind of like, how do we study black film without the Eurocentric film studies? What do they know about black people, right? So, you know, I've gone to all these film conferences and I'm like, you guys have no idea what you're talking about when it comes to black people on the screen. So, you know, I'm developing this thing. And, you know, I was just, this whole thing with Tuskegee and their, you know, their dress code came up, and I said to my friends, I was like, you know, well, not my friends, my people in this group, and I said, if I walked into the class wearing grills and a hoodie, you telling me you wouldn't want to learn from me? And this woman was like, I would hate it. And I'm like, yeah, but I'm working on my homie who just got a PhD also, who makes these grills for me, and we're talking about the history of black people wearing gold teeth. Right. So that's scholarship and that's knowledge. So if that ain't good enough for you, I don't know what to say. But that's what we're doing. We're like, yo, black people are amazing throughout history. On every continent, we have done so many amazing things. But when we limit ourselves to only studying what the academy or the white people say we're allowed to study, we miss all the stories. And then when we lock away our publishing so that our people can't access it, and when we don't make it accessible by reading, what are we actually doing? We're talking to each other. We can do that over drinks at a bar. How do we reach our people? So for me, Sankofa Summer School provides this opportunity for people who may struggle with literacy, who may, you know, have no access to any institution, to come and learn about the Maroons in Louisiana, to learn about cinema, to learn about Naeem Akbar, to learn about, this sister just did one yesterday, James, where she's talking about how our ancestors were designing time and all this kind of stuff. And I'm just like, this is what we need.
6: Yes.
7: This is what we need. Forget the trauma. Yes, there's black maternal death. There's all these other things. But what about the wonderful, amazing things that our people have done?
6: Come on.
7: So that's what I've been focused on lately.
6: And you are really, really doing your things. Congrats on the post at Community College. I love that institution. It's so important.
7: And you know, I went there because my history of a social worker, I want to work in the community. See? And I'm like, I want the folks who take intro to black studies coming from the hoods of Philadelphia to be like, I want to be a black studies scholar because Dr. Taylor made me think about the connection between Queen Latifah's, you know, Ladies First and L.A. Locke's The New Negro. Like, she got me thinking. I want.
6: Look, Michelle, you are going to have a legacy equivalent to that of Asante before it's said and done. I promise you that. You are that good at what you do. It's great to see you doing.
7: It's great to see you.
6: What you're doing. Yeah. Yeah. You know, we're here. Wait, one more thing. So what does Dr. Cinephile have to say about, I know you don't truck with trolls anymore, but what does Dr. Cinephile have to say about the backlash to Lupita Nyong'o's as the most beautiful woman in the world in the mythology of the Odyssey?
7: I don't think they read it, because Helen of Troy is Clytemnestra's twin sister, so they look the same, and they're calling her ugly. They're calling, you know, they're saying that she's not worthy of being Helen of Troy, but she also plays Clytemnestra, and it's a very powerful scene where she, you know, kills Agamemnon. Okay, I read this in middle school, but like, I just thought it was fantastic. And the fact that they don't think that black women can be beautiful when we are the architects of womanhood is crazy to me. Like, what woman existed before the black woman? So it's not like I can't even engage that nonsense. It's like, you could never get someone like a Lupita Nyong'o. So what are you even talking about? I can't even bag her. Like, what are we talking about right now? Like, so, you know, I just think that, you know, but again, you know, just really quickly, when you think about someone like Ania DaCosta doing Marvel films, right?
6: Yeah.
7: They trash those films. Anytime Black women enter into these spaces and disrupt kind of what these white men believe is their space, right? So film criticism. Can you name one Black woman that has a film critique column in a
6: it's
7: major
6: publication?
7: It's
6: about to be you in a few minutes. About to be you in a few minutes.
7: I don't know. I don't know if I have it, but I'm just saying it's like they believe that they own this space. And when they believe that they can own film critique, they can own the narratives because film is the most powerful medium we have. So they want to control that. So if they accept that Lupita Nyong'o is this beautiful woman that could launch 1,000 ships, then they have to accept that Black women are beautiful. And after all the awards that one battle after another got, they're not going to do that.
6: Dr. Michelle Taylor.
7: Anytime you want to talk about film, bring me back. Hey, I got you.
6: So you know what? I'm going to talk to Terry Tillman about this. But, Doc, yeah, I know you're busy. But, yeah, yeah. We should be talking movies more regularly here on this platform.
7: Let's do that.
6: Let's do that for sure.
7: I will make time for you.
6: See that? You see that, love? Give it up for Dr. Michelle Taylor, please.
7: Thank you, guys.
6: I appreciate that.
7: Thank you so much.
6: Founder and executive director of Sankofa Summer School. 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It's all there. You need to get yourself into one of these classes. I can promise you that. Give what you can. Take a class. Get some real knowledge. Dr. Taylor, congrats on all success.
7: Thank you.
6: And thank you so much for taking time out of your schedule to join us here in the Evening Words.
7: You.
6: We appreciate you.
7: Bye-bye.
6: Yep. 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Folks, we're going to take a quick break here. Our phone lines are open, 215-634-8065. But when we come back from this break, we're finally going to get the headlines and highlights. That's coming up next on Evening Words.
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9: Here is your current weather forecast for the Philadelphia area. For the rest of this afternoon, showers and storms are possible. Otherwise, we'll see partly sunny skies, highs in the mid to upper 80s. For tonight, shower and storm chances, otherwise mostly cloudy skies, lows in the city in the upper 60s, low 60s in some of the suburbs. Got a flood watch posted throughout the day tomorrow. Showers and thunderstorms, some patchy fog as well in the morning, highs in the low 80s and windy. Winds gusting as high as 25 miles per hour. I'm Jason Lee with Philadelphia Weather.
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10: In Pensacola, we've got emergency road work on 130 northbound at the Airport Circle. The right lane is blocked. 30 bypass westbound backed up approaching Lincoln Highway. Crash takes out the right lane. Another crash on the PA Turnpike westbound between Valley Forge and 29. The right lane's blocked there as well. Just a little bit of volume left on the Schuylkill eastbound contract and curve to Belmont and Girard to the Vine Expressway. And westbound, so approaching City to Belmont. Our Totella Total Traffic.
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6: Headline and highlight number one for today, Monday, July 27th. Tuskegee University announces new dress code banning bonnets, do-rags, and other casual attire as the president pushes for a more professional campus. In a message addressed to the parents of incoming students, President Mark Brown announced new expectations about student attire, attendance, and cell phone use ahead of the upcoming academic year. Tuskegee's dress code is now going to prohibit students from wearing revealing clothing in classrooms, dining areas, and official university settings, including convocation. No slippers, bonnets, or do-rags in the classroom or in the university cafeteria. Students attending business meetings and other professional events will be expected to wear business suits and appropriate shoes. Students will no longer be permitted to use their cell phones during class unless instructed to by a professor. Phones will be otherwise turned off to prevent them from disrupting instruction. Okay, folks, we just talked about this with Dr. Michelle Taylor. And I agree with Dr. Taylor that, and even though I've experienced some of this in HBCU classrooms, and worse, really, I don't think that policing what people wear is appropriate or sustainable. I just don't. I don't think it's going to do what this president wants to do or what this administration wants to do. I don't think that's what does it. Now, I love banning the cell phones. Give them 100% for that. You cannot use cell phones in class. They have to be turned off. That should be 100%. Now, here's the challenge with that. And I don't know if this is the same at Tuskegee as for where I am. And I don't have exact percentage. I would say anecdotally, 20 to 30% of my students may not have access to a laptop, and they are using their phones to do their schoolwork. They're using their phones to do their schoolwork. So what do you do about those students? I want cell phones banned in classes as well. In all classes, by the way. Kindergarten through college. But I think there's an economic consideration that has to be taken into account. What do you do about those students? They don't have a laptop. You know, of course, maybe they could take notes in class, handwrite their notes. I love that idea. But if you're asking them to do something on a learning management system or something to do with technology, their phone might be their primary interface for that. I suspect much like at the institution I am, there are going to be some students at Tuskegee with that same challenge. So I'd love to know how they work through that particular piece of the challenge. But when you start policing what kids are wearing, I think we've already lost. Now, granted, I don't want somebody wearing a bonnet or a do-rag when they're giving a formal public speech in class. And yes, students do that. They do. Sorry, folks, they do. But I'm not sure if the rules and the regulations are the way to make that make sense, right? I don't know if the top-down approach makes that make sense. Maybe the rules will provide a permission structure for faculty to push that. We'll see how it goes. Complicated thing. Tuskegee University announces a new dress code banning bonnets, do-rags, and other casual attire. As President Mark A. Brown, Dr. Mark A. Brown, is pushing for a more professional campus. Again, love the cell phone piece. I don't know about the rest of it. And even for the cell phone ban, how do you account for the kids who can't afford a tablet or a laptop to do their work? Headline and highlight number two here. Student enrollment at HBCUs, including North Carolina A&T and Morehouse College, are on the rise, while numbers are down at Harvard, Princeton, and Yale. No surprise there at all, folks. A report from The Root says that black students nationwide are prioritizing HBCUs. Of course, this comes in the wake of the dismantling of all the DEI initiatives, affirmative action itself, across the entire education landscape. HBCUs are seeing soaring numbers. As a result, North Carolina A&T, which had more than 15,000 students enroll in the fall of 2025. That's incredible. So they're growing, including Albany State, Jackson State, Southern University, and A&M College, Fayetteville State, Alabama A&M, Texas Southern, all growing. Meanwhile, black student enrollment at PWIs is declining. At predominantly white institutions, it is declining, including those Ivy League schools that I mentioned at the top here. I don't think this is necessarily a bad thing. I do think that if the erasure of affirmative action is cutting off access of black students to the Ivy League, that is a problem. And it should be dealt with accordingly. But increased enrollment in HBCUs, good things. Good things. I just hope that the funding for our HBCUs can match those enrollment increases. Headline and highlight number three here. The Philadelphia Museum of Art is running record deficits. I did not know this. The Philadelphia Museum of Art is running record deficits. The next few years look rocky. According to the PMA director, the Philadelphia Museum of Art director and CEO Daniel Weiss, the financial challenges are substantial but solvable. When Weiss took over the Philadelphia Museum of Art in December, he recruited a new team, including a new chief financial officer and a new chief fundraiser. But according to this reporting from the Inquirer, the museum ran a deficit of about $10 million on a $76.5 million budget for the fiscal year that ended in June. That's on top of a $5.4 million deficit the year before. So it's stacking up a little bit here. According to this reporting, these shortfalls, the largest in recent history for the Philadelphia Museum of Art. So now they'll be ringing that alarm, of course. And folks, there are enough big dollar donors in the ecosystem of the Philadelphia Museum of Art that I suspect this will be sorted out pretty quickly. But I think there's going to be a magnifying glass on Executive Director Daniel Weiss in terms of stewardship here to right the ship at the flagship museum here for the city of Philadelphia. Headline and highlight number four, court documents reviewed by the AP say there were at least three shooters at the mass shooting that occurred at the Seattle Food Festival over the weekend. Police are now saying there are at least three suspects involved. You all probably have already seen this and noticed that the first suspect that they were able to detain, 15 years old. This took place at a food festival near Seattle's famous Space Needle over the weekend. And one of the shooters was among those killed in the violence. This is absolutely horrific. It's not being called gang violence as of yet, but but it's looking like that kind of neighbor-to-neighbor turf kind of violence. Very young shooters, although the victims age in range, very young shooters here. We'll continue to follow this story to see exactly where it goes. Again, court documents reviewed by the Associated Press say there were at least three shooters at the mass shooting that took place at a Seattle food festival near the Space Needle over this past weekend. Terrible news coming out of Seattle. Do we have time? Can we take one quick phone call here before we go to break? We'll actually go to Reverend Joe from Mount Airy. Reverend Joe, welcome to Evening Words.
0: Dr. Peace and all young people, Matt Jordan.
6: Listen, he's a gem, isn't he?
0: Two things real quick. In 1983, the Sixers called me, get the Hummingbirds together, sing a song for us tonight because we got to win. And they won the championship.
6: There you go.
0: And they haven't won since now. With LeBron coming, maybe the same thing can happen again. Hopefully. Now listen, I've been trying to do this for 2 weeks. Mm-hmm. The Black Film Festival is coming in August.
6: Yes, sir. August 5th through 8th, we had Ms. Rodriguez on, the arts program director over there, to talk all about the incredible films coming to Black Star this season.
0: That's why I wanted to call you. You try to see it. You'll see all the great buildings that we used to own, Black folks. Mm-hmm. How good we look. My father, most men in the neighborhood, bought a brand new car every 2 years. Children were dressed. It looked like a bomb. North Philly man, but I was raging. Got a ride with walking on the way to Temple and all that. So please try to see it if you can. I'm trying to encourage people to see it. And last but not least, I'm in the film. Woo!
6: Can't wait to see it, Reverend Joe. Thank you so much for the call. We really, really appreciate it. 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Folks, when we come back from this break, we're going to speak to Miss Sadie from Philadelphia. That conversation is coming up next on Evening Words.
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22: The president is in Michigan today trying to seize back a narrative that is slipping from his grasp. He'll stand on the factory floor of a GM proving ground in Milford, framing his tariffs and tax cuts as the engine behind a manufacturing comeback. But the backdrop tells a rougher story. Gas prices climbing, inflation refusing to cool, a widening conflict with Iran that's dominated headlines for months and rattled voter confidence. The president is polling at around 36%, according to a recent poll. He'll have to convince a skeptical swing state that his economic playbook is working just 8 days before Michigan's primary reshapes the battle for governor and Senate, while having the worst marks of his political career, even with his own party growing restless. And Michigan's assembly lines won't be able to drown out the noise from Washington and the Middle East. For AURN News, I'm Ebony McMorris.
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6: 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Young Mighty, let's pop over to the phone lines where we have Miss Sadie from Philadelphia. Miss Sadie, welcome to Evening Words.
4: Good evening, Dr. Peterson. How are you?
6: Good evening, Miss Sadie. How are you doing?
4: I'm doing well. I'm trying to stay calm.
6: Okay.
4: Oh, my goodness. You're a guest.
6: Wait, why are you trying to stay calm? Why are you trying to stay calm?
4: Okay. You're a guest, Dr. Michelle Taylor.
6: Amazing, right? Amazing.
4: At any rate, when she said that she was going to be teaching African-American history at community college, mm-hmm. In the fall,
6: mm-hmm.
4: I'm like, okay, I have Mondays and Fridays off. This Friday, I know exactly where I'm going to be, at the registrar's office at the West Philadelphia branch of Community College of Philadelphia.
6: I love this.
4: And because I am technologically challenged, I will have to speak to someone and just ask.
6: Mm-hmm.
4: I don't want it to be problematic, you know, for me. I mean, I've got a laptop and all that, but I'm technologically challenged, so it doesn't matter if I have a laptop or a phone or whatever.
6: Mm-hmm.
4: And if I can register for that class, and then if there's any way I can find out, if I take notes, you know, just with pen and pencil, so to speak,
6: mm-hmm.
4: would that be acceptable? I need to know if it's going to be acceptable to my professor, and then I can...
6: I promise you, if you sign up for Dr. Taylor's class and you go into her class and you go talk to her and say, hey, I heard you on Evening Words, and I just want to make sure that I'm cool to take the class and do it a little bit more analog, I guarantee you, you know what she's going to say? Yes, Miss Sadie, have a seat. Let's get to it.
4: Okay. But before that, I was going to ask you about, I don't go to the movies, but you were talking about the movie Odyssey.
6: Yes.
4: Now I have
6: Miss Sadie, you don't watch movies at all? Do you watch them at home, or you just don't go to the movies?
4: No, I don't have cable. I live in my cable. I read.
6: Ooh, I know that's right.
4: Movies are okay,
6: mm-hmm.
4: but I just find that they don't really interest me.
6: Mm.
4: Now, I think the 90s, maybe early 2000s was like the last time I went to movies because, you know, I would like to go, but I just, it don't interest me any longer. So at any rate, we were talking about Odyssey.
6: Mm-hmm.
4: Now, I have that book. It's considered a classic.
6: Mm-hmm.
4: I haven't read it yet. I had it before and I was reading it, years ago.
6: Mm-hmm.
4: And then my basement got flooded. And it is in the basement with a lot of other books that got flooded, and I had to toss it. So I bought it again. I forgot all about it. But you were speaking about what it was about, and my question is, who decides when a book is a classic?
6: Generally speaking, a bunch of old white guys decide what books are classics. Now that has historically been true. I think a lot has changed since then as more black folks, especially more black women, have entered into the academy, entered into universities at higher levels. The canon has changed. What's considered a classic has changed. Not enough, Miss Sadie, but it certainly has changed. I mean, the Odyssey is... it's a legitimate classic in my mind, in that it, first of all, it really did start off as an oral form. It was circulated for I don't know how long, just by people telling the story before there were printing presses. Mm-hmm. Homer's the guy who wrote it down.
4: Right.
6: And it is a story. It's a mythology that has stood the test of time. I mean, there are some really important themes in Odyssey. You know, the return for home, or the desire to return for home, something that Black folks can really, really relate to. The ways in which war weighs on the psyche and on the minds of soldiers, something that I think, again, timeless things. You know, the relationship between a father and a son, the patriarchy of women. Women, the patriarchy of our society, and how women choose or don't choose a partner. There's a lot of things I think that stand the test of time, and the film it's a solid film. It will be nominated and probably win some awards. So, but the book is better, Miss Sadie.
4: Okay, I'm sure. Because I'm about to give him word. I am so sure.
6: The book is better.
4: But in the meantime, I'm going to get ready. I'm going to put some things together that I know I'm going to need for class. And, I'm going back to school.
6: Yeah, that's awesome. Let me know how that goes. Dr. Taylor is an exquisite scholar. You're going to love being in her classroom, Miss Sadie. I promise you that.
4: I know it. Thank you. Stop saying you're the news, but you're a news program. Don't get me started. Your program is just so much more. Look at how you just pull people in.
6: Mm-hmm.
4: And just introduce us to other folks,
6: mm-hmm.
4: and we can put, at any rate, thank you.
6: Thank you, Miss Sadie. I appreciate the call. As always, we're staying on the phone lines. I know this next caller is very, very excited to talk to us, young mighty Jordan. I want to welcome to the program the good Brother Hemby from West Virginia. Brother Hemby, welcome to Evening Words.
5: Dr. First, I'm so excited, man. Listen, we got the two best NBA player with the little dose of activism.
6: that part I want to continue to talk about too, Brother Hemby, that,
5: yeah.
6: You know, and again, I hope people don't think I'm trying to put too much expectations on Jaylen Brown, but I expect him to be Jaylen Brown here in Philadelphia, which is someone who's active and engaged specifically in the Black community. I'm hopeful that LeBron James will also lend his name and his resources to efforts here. I think there's an economy that comes along with LeBron James. I want to make sure that he does what he can to make sure that some of that is channeled into the Black community.
5: Absolutely. I mean, where else can you find an athlete, the best athlete, with the dose of activism? No. And Daniel Bryan is a silent killer, man.
6: He
5: when he speaks, man, he has words. But what I'm reading,
6: Brother Hemby, how do you feel about this Sixers team now, though? How do you feel about this team now?
5: This is a straight-up super team, dog. This is a straight-up super team. Put a fork through everybody in the NBA.
6: Yeah.
5: We went San Antonio. We went OKC.
7: You're someone of the Avengers here.
6: You're someone of the Avengers.

0: And he played it smart. Mm-hmm. And the other thing I want to know, I got to give big shout. I don't know who was early on, but I got a big shout out to the management. They were plotting behind the scene quietly.
1: Yeah.
0: You know, they didn't even show their hands. Yeah, go ahead, keep criticizing us, keep talking.
1: Wait,
0: the season's over. Wait until the season. We're gonna surprise you. But I gotta give it to them though. This is a straight up super team, and I'm telling you, the first game you gotta host a show live. From the arena.
1: You know what? You're right. That would be nice. Let's talk to the bosses about that. I'd love that. The first home game. Thank you, Brother Hemby. I'll talk about the hate for a minute. I don't think we should focus too much on it. But let me start by saying this. One thing I realized, Young Mighty Jordan, in this whole LeBron James thing is that as a Philadelphia sports fan, we can be very annoying.
2: Oh, yeah. That's true.
1: Right?
2: That's
1: true. Like I think about, like, my family has a lot of Giants fans, and like my family is split. So like me and one of my sisters were like Eagles, Birds, Sixers, everything. Most of the rest of my family is like New Jersey, New York, you know, Giants, Jets, that stuff. You know what I mean? Even maybe the Knicks a little bit, Nets, Knicks, right? And so like when we got LeBron, you know, my sisters in the chat immediately like, we got LeBron, and it's like the rest of my family is like, here y'all go again.
2: Seriously?
1: Yo. Like, seriously? Like, you know, you guys, you know, you win at baseball, you win at football, now you got the best team in basketball? Like, come on. Yeah. So I think, Brother Hemby, the real interesting question is that Philadelphia fans can be annoying. And let me tell you something. Philadelphia fans are about to get a lot more annoying. A lot more annoying. You ain't going to hear the end of this LeBron James thing until LeBron James retires or leaves this city. You ain't going to hear the end of it.
2: That's true. Because, I mean, it's funny you say that we're going to be more annoying because, like, now we got the LeBron fans coming in to be fans be fans of this team, too. So that adds on to it.
1: It's crazy. And so I think some of the hate that you see, you got a little bit of hate from Stephen A., a little bit of hate from Charles Barkley. First of all, I don't think anything will ever set totally right with Charles Barkley being as good as he was, as impactful as he was as a player, and not getting a ring. You know, it's same thing for Patrick Ewing. Like, those guys, you know, Karl Malone as well. Like, that is just, it's hard. We can't process that. To be that good, to have that much impact on a team, on multiple teams, and to never get a chip because the greatest of all time is playing while you're running. Michael Jordan is literally on a run while you're trying to get a chip. I mean, that's Nadi or Olajuwon or whoever. You know what I mean? It's just that is a hard thing, I think, for some players to process. And I think it shows up in moments like this because the NBA is different now. Barkley couldn't have done the things that LeBron is able to do, but LeBron created space to be able to do some of the things that he's doing now as well. So it's very, very complicated. I think Stephen A., as you know, Brother Hemby, has had a ongoing feud with Jaylen Brown, and so I didn't expect him to not throw a few shots. He's been feuding with LeBron James. I expect that from Stephen A. So we'll take the hate though, right? Like, we don't care about that.
2: Yeah, we'll take it. Just anything that will make the Knicks fans mad. That's all I care about.
1: Exactly. Like, be mad. Y'all want, everybody has their time, right? Everybody, can we have our time?
2: Yo. Yeah, exactly. Like, we waiting like 40-something years a championship.
1: Bro.
2: I mean,
1: the hate is what it is. Like, y'all be on that, man. Right now, we're still pumped up that LeBron James is a Philadelphia 76er. I want to thank all of today's guests. Yes, that's right. Thank all today's guests. Regina Harrison, the president and CEO of the African American Chamber of Commerce of Pennsylvania, New Jersey, and Delaware. Angelo Villagomez from the Center for American Progress. Michelle Palmer and Alex Dark from Breakthrough Seeds of Change Program. And Dr. Michelle Taylor, founder and executive director of Sankofa Summer School. Make sure you tune in tomorrow for Dr. Carlos Vargas Ramos, director of public policy and Puerto Rican studies at Central, who will join the program to talk about Puerto Rico's water crisis. Rochelle Payne, award-winning expert in brand transformation, will join the show for this month's Ready, Set, Grow segment. And Dr. Kelly Harris, the senior staff director for African students at the University of Pennsylvania for this week's Tuesday teaching. And of course, all of you right now, they'll stay tuned for Tavis Smiley, folks. Stay tuned for Tavis Smiley. Me, Young Mighty Jordan, Terry Tillman, we'll all be back here tomorrow. God willing.

0: is Freedom Journeys, celebrating the lives of 250 phenomenal Philadelphians.
1: Hello, my name is Alma Horton. I am also known fondly as Lady Alma, representing the Silk 130 Collective. And then I was able to branch off and become Lady Alma and be a petal at the Black Lily at our infamous 5 spot off of 2nd and Market. That's who I am. The music that was happening between the era of 1990-ish and the 2000s, I would have to say it was innovative. Of course, everybody knew about the infamous club, Silk City. What would go on Monday nights, they would let people come up and rock with the band. King Brick got this nice deal at Columbia. He had this collective of individuals, hence the Silk 130 Collective. Which is your girl, Lady Alma, Tanja Dixon, Ursula Rucker, Vicky Miles, and good Lady Blue, Allison Crockett. I'm blessed and I'm very grateful that I had the opportunity to show my talent and meet some of the people that are my friends still to today. When I first started with the Black Lily, it was a space for mainly female artists to hone their gift, to be prepared to go out and perform before crowds. I have to shout out the manager, Rich Nichols, because he believed in me. He saw something that a lot of people didn't see in me. I was giving you what you wanted, because I had the Philly musicians. I had Damon Bennett, Chuck James Rouse playing drums. I had Jasmine Sullivan's brother, Justin, playing bass. Whatever genre of music I was giving you, I still was giving you the Philly sound because I had the Philly musician. It's a special thing, just period. I love the fact that people come looking for our background singers and our musicians. Something in the water. You know, no matter how things overturn, we still fabulous in what we do. We are true to what we believe in, and we don't stray from that. Keep embracing how Philly ever changes, but still remains the same. If house hits your heart, come on, represent it, because I don't like to be alone.
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0: live from historic Lemuria Park in Los Angeles, California. I'm Tavis Smiley, and I'm so glad to see you and me back in stride again. Before we get started with today's show, let me invite you to follow me on Facebook and Instagram at The Real Tavis Smiley and get updates on X, that's formerly Twitter, at Tavis Smiley. 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Another great show on tap for you today. It's Monday, so Dr. Cornel West kicks us off with his brilliance today in hour two. In fact, Doc joins us for the full hour today. Lots to cover with him, including this. Let me just pivot for a second. I don't often on the national show talk about local politics, even though I believe that all politics, as somebody once said, is local. But we've been in this fight here in L.A., specifically in South L.A., more specifically in the Crenshaw Corridor in Leimert Park, about this project called Destination Crenshaw that has put up on people in ways that's hard to describe or imagine. Businesses have closed. Residents have been impacted. Churches have lost members. Businesses are experiencing a reduction in revenue because customers can't access their establishments because of this ongoing delayed, years delayed project, and the city has not stepped up to do what it needs to do to accommodate these persons who have been harmed by this project, again called Destination Crenshaw here in L.A. We call it Procrastination Crenshaw. So the city council person who represents this district, where this studio sits, in fact, who happens to also be the president of the L.A. City Council, appeared on local television this weekend under some pressure around this particular issue. And I take issue to what he said or did not say in that local television interview on Spectrum News 1. I'll talk about that with Dr. West more broadly about black accountability on the part of black electeds. Dr. West will join us Thursday night at this town hall with pastors and residents and business owners and others. We're going to get a chance to go on the record to express themselves about the disrespect too often afforded black people by black electeds. Enough of that nonsense. We'll talk about that with Dr. West, among other issues at the top of and throughout hour two. And I'll have more to say about Marquise Harris Dawson again at the top of the second hour. Again, this is a national issue. It's a local issue for us, but national in that we ain't the only ones in L.A. who oftentimes get played by black electeds. So stick around for hour two. In our third hour.
1: I used to tell myself, I am not about to pee in a bed.
2: How old were you when you stopped?
1: 13.
2: See, I was 15.
1: Okay, so I might have been 14 because I was right behind your ass.
2: Oh, my God. When I first learned that you was my little brother, I was about 5 years old. Growing up in a foster care system.
1: Yeah, that's really funny.
2: I always felt like I had to protect.
1: You knew what I didn't. It was a real fend for yourself type deal over there. It was about six of us. Y'all had to get escorted. Girl was strong. She come by like this and make that bass come out your back, thinking like, oh, I'm about to die. This is dysfunctional, I guess you could say.
2: When I think about taking a life of our abuser, I expected to die in prison because that's what the judge said.
1: Man.
2: I think the only thing that kind of gave me any kind of like solace, at least to me, I felt like I was finally a good big brother.
1: To go to prison and get out, I want to say we made it, but we ain't doing this, you know?
0: In our third hour, director and writer Victor Gabriel and foster care reform advocate Jared Harper talk about their powerful, and I do mean powerful and arresting, new LA Times short doc called I Got My Brother, which explores the foster care to prison pipeline through the eyes of formerly incarcerated Jared, and his brother Baylon. Jared and Baylon are the protagonist here. It's a powerful doc. We'll talk about it with them, Victor and and Jared in our third and final hour. But in this first hour, when we come forward, let's talk politics with two guests. On the B side of this hour, we'll talk to Ashley Fields, breaking news reporter at The Hill. And I think Ashley went to Howard, so I definitely have to ask her about that enrollment scandal at her alma mater. You've been reading about this Howard drama, hundreds of students. I mean, that's crazy. We'll talk about that, but we commence today's show in a moment with our regular contributor, Ruben Navarrete Jr. Ruben's everywhere these days on Substack, host of the Ruben in the Center podcast, and of course his syndicated column, which makes him the most widely read Latino columnist in the nation. We'll start this show with Ruben Navarrete Jr. when we come forward on Tavis Smiley.
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0: Tavis Smiley and Ruben Navarrete Jr. Ruben, how are you, sir? Ruben, are you on mute? Ruben?
12: Brother, good to be with you always.
0: There you go. How are you, man?
12: Good.
0: I laugh all the time. It's the audience is used to it by now. Of course, when we're in the midst of a segment, oftentimes the guests will put themselves on mute, which works for us. We don't hear them sniffing and coughing and whatever else they're doing. Dogs barking, and they often forget to take themselves off mute when it's time to go live. But it's all good. Let me start with this.
12: Yep.
0: I thought about you, the man. This story broke. So ICE is at it again, as if they ever stop. And now they are planning to target Haitians, as you've discussed on this program before, as temporary protected status, we call it TPS, is set to end. I think this is about to get ugly, Ruben. What say you?
12: Yeah, the worst part of the immigration debate that I've been covering for 37 years now is the dishonesty. It's the lies. And one of the big lies is that we have no trouble in this country with legal immigrants. You will go sometimes to a barbecue or a game or something, and people will say, hey, I got no problem with people. They just have to come legally. That's all it is. It's about illegal immigrants. We're concerned about not legal. Well, the Haitian example shows that that's a lie. Because the Haitians were here under temporary protective status in a legal status that the president then revoked in his administration, making them illegal. And then he can deport them. So that's how the president has been able to juice up his deportation numbers. Put simply, he cheats.
0: Mm. Let me read. I like the brevity. He cheats. There's the simple answer. Let me just read a couple paragraphs from this CBS News story. CBS News was able to access some documents that's broken this story wide open. I quote now from CBS News in their reporting and their posting. U.S. Immigration and Customs Enforcement have made plans to ramp up operations to arrest and deport Haitian migrants as hundreds of thousands of Haitians brace for the termination of their legal status, according to two agency sources and federal documents obtained by CBS News. The plans include arresting migrants in Ohio, where large Haitian communities in cities like Springfield have been targeted by President Trump and conservative politicians and commentators, and quickly putting them on deportation flights to crisis-stricken Haiti, the internal documents indicate. So there's, evidence from the inside of the Trump administration that they're about to target these Haitians. Trump has already done that, you know, eating cats and all the eating cats story and all that nonsense. But it's clear that he's going to make an example, put a target on these Haitians. And as I said, it's going to get ugly. It's hard to imagine how this story doesn't end up being a national news story for some days now. This thing has legs, Ruben, because, again, they're going to start in Ohio, but, I mean, I ain't even mentioned Miami or Florida yet. But tell me how much uglier you think this thing is going to get.
12: Well, you know, as you lay out the crackdown, that sounds about white to me.
0: Yeah, about white.
12: Because,
0: yeah.
12: Because the president said that he wants to engage in these mass deportations to make America great again. As he says, we understand the code there. It means make America white again. It means ultimately, as he has said, that we take in too many people from these blank hole countries. Mm. And Haiti is one of those places. But I'm going to look at this a little differently. There's a city not far from where I live called El Cajon, California, has a Haitian population. I was there not long ago. You'll see people outside the Home Depot looking for work. You know, I approach them, I speak English, I wanted to find out their story, tell me your story, and I get back French. They don't answer in English, they answer in French, because mm-hmm. they're Haitian.
0: Mm-hmm.
12: And ultimately, you think about a country that has lost its work ethic, about Mexican Americans, Black Americans, Irish Americans, Italian Americans, all sorts of Americans who have lost the appetite to work, who just want to be able to collect checks and not work. And you have these Haitians who are literally outside of Home Depot looking for work. It would seem to me we have this backwards, that we're getting rid of the wrong people, and ultimately we have an American problem. We don't have a foreigner problem. In this case, the Haitians simply want to work. And again, they're easy to demonize and demagogue, and that's what the president has done. But it plays on these old prejudices in a country that says it's a nation of immigrants, but it's never liked immigrants, and it particularly dislikes immigrants of color.
0: Mm. Mm. To that latter point, let me lean in a little harder. The details about the scale of these plans that CBS News is reporting suggest that this targeting of these Haitian migrants, 300,000 plus, will likely start this week. So certainly on this program, we'll be bracing for effects and covering this as we need to, but we should expect that this story that too many see as a brown story is about to get blacker real fast, real quick. And Ruben, to his credit, said this repeatedly. This is our issue. We, you know, may not want to own it. When we talk about immigration, it's always about Latinos, or more specifically in California, where I sit, Mexicans. But this immigration story has always been ours to own. And we, many of us, have not leaned into it as we should. That's going to change this week when they start targeting these Haitians in Ohio and beyond, according to these documents the CBS News has gotten their hands on from inside the Trump administration. But here's the point about, Ruben, that you just made about this country not really liking immigrants of color in particular. No naivete here, but how in a moment like this does the administration with a straight face continue to support Ukraine in their fight against Russia? Or Russia's fight against them, to be more exact. But we continue to support Ukraine, which doesn't have a lot of people of color in it. But at the same time, we are now going to start deporting Haitians by the plane load back to a country that is clearly crisis-stricken and war-torn. Not so much different than the drama in Ukraine right now, but we can support Ukraine. Indeed, we can make it possible for Ukrainians to come here. We can make it possible for white South Africans to come here, but send Haitians by the plane load back to a country that is, in fact, in the midst of a major crisis at the moment. How do you square those two things?
12: So that frame, the frame on that story really applied during the Biden administration. Joe Biden was a failed president. He had a failed presidency on various fronts, not the least of which was immigration. You recall those images of Border Patrol agents whipping Haitian immigrants at the border on horseback, seeing Haitians come across, right? Mm-hmm. Ultimately creating a policy where it was easier to get rid of Haitians, putting a cap on the number of Haitians, along with the number of Cubans and Nicaraguans and Venezuelans, but Haitians. And then turning around because under Joe Biden's administration, Russia had invaded Ukraine, then saying we're going to give special preference to Ukrainians at the border. Mm-hmm. So suddenly you have Ukrainians coming to Tijuana, coming across the Mexico border, and having sort of a free pass to get in. This was all under Joe Biden. Here's how Donald Trump is different. Donald Trump doesn't care where you came from. He's all about the numbers. He's obsessively about numbers because he wants to deport more people than Barack Obama, formerly known as the deporter-in-chief. And it bothers him that he can't do that. So I saw a video, Tavis, just last week of a Ukrainian guy who was wrestled to the ground to be deported because as far as ICE is concerned and Trump is concerned, all immigrants are the same and they don't care about color. They just care about numbers.
0: Mm. To your point that Trump does care about numbers, that story is well worn. No matter what the topic is, Trump cares about numbers, and his numbers are always bigger than everybody else's.
12: Right.
0: Can you imagine that Donald Trump will ever get to the Barack Obama number? Can he do it?
12: He can't do it. It's too hard. And Barack Obama found it was too hard. The ICE machine was running 24/7, 365. But the mechanism only handles so much, and it's so hard to deport one person. So Barack Obama was deporting 1,000 people a day, and that was, to my mind, excessive. Trump is trying to deport up to 3,000 people a day, and he says he's doing it, but again, he cheats. He's counting, Tavis, the people who self-deport. That means if there are people in Los Angeles who say, you know what, this has really gotten ugly here, I'm leaving on my own, Trump counts that as a deportation. That's not ever been counted that way. It shouldn't be counted that way, right? It's not a deportation unless the government takes possession of you and physically escorts you across the border. So, again, he cheats. The numbers are wrong. They're fraudulent. But he's obsessive about trying to get this done. One last thing. I'm really excited to listen to your segment with Dr. West about black accountability. You and I have talked about brown accountability for a long time. And I think that black people and brown people are justifiably upset with failing leadership on the part of the Democratic Party. That doesn't mean we're all going to go vote Republican. Mm-hmm. It just means that we're frustrated and we're not going to take it anymore. And so ultimately, when we blur the lines this way and we have Democratic administrations doing poor impersonations of Republican administrations to try to be just as tough on issues like immigration, it only feeds that perception that the parties are the same. And that's not good.
0: I want to ask you a Biden question and a Trump question, given that you've raised the names of both.
12: Yeah.
0: Let me start with the Biden question.
12: Yeah.
0: You got a pretty good recall. I tease Ruben. We've been friends for 35 years, it seems now. And his recall, yeah, I admit, is better than mine. He reminds me of things I've long since forgotten. So maybe it's because I do a three-hour show every day. I forget stuff as soon as I walk out of the studio, things that happened. But Ruben's memory is much better than mine, for that matter, as is Dr. West. And Dr. West is older than I am. His memory is still better than mine. But you mentioned Biden. What is your recollection of the way black people specifically and Democrats more broadly responded to Joe Biden when his agents were, in fact, on horseback whipping those Haitians? I recall the images. What's your recollection? How upset we were. Did we go in on Joe Biden then?
12: Not very much. No, not very much. And I will say this. It is to the shame of black Americans who are born in this country that they don't care about Haitians who are born in another country. But I'll finish. It is to the shame of U.S. Latinos, like Mexican-Americans who were born in East L.A., who do not care about Mexican immigrants who just got here. Mm. That's something our two populations have in common, our two communities have in common. It is shameful that we don't go to bat for those people, and we somehow think, hey, you know, it's not our business. Sure, we share brown skin. Sure, we share black skin. but I got my own problems here. That's not my problem. And I remember us talking about the Haitian issue and not getting any support and actually getting a lot of pushback from your audience. That's unfortunate because guess what? It plays into the hands of people like Donald Trump who say, you know what? I can do whatever I want to these people. Nobody cares. Not even their own people care about them.
0: Mm-hmm. What does it mean? You've made this point quite clearly and explicitly, but what does it mean? How do we process that Donald Trump is in fact chasing one Barack Obama to deport more people than most people?
12: Yeah. Well, you see this time and again on every issue you can cite. He hates being outdone by Obama, and he will go so far as to tear up agreements like the Iran deal. He'll tear up the Iran deal because it was Obama's deal. And then he'll come forward with a deal that's weaker and not as good and more dangerous, but he'll say it's a victory. And with regard to deportation, it's always been this paradox that a Democrat, a black Democrat, in fact, holds the deportation record, that he was very aggressive, Barack Obama was, in deputizing local law enforcement through a program called Secure Communities. And he cut a lot of corners and he got a lot of people out of here. And I would say he got a lot of people out of here because, like a lot of people in the Democratic Party, he thought that immigrants hurt working-class Americans, including Democrats. But it bothers Trump immensely that people are saying, ironically, some of the same people in the media who used to downplay the Obama numbers are now playing them up to kind of rub Trump's nose in it and say, gee, for all your huffing and puffing and all the people you've killed and all this other stuff that's happened by ICE, guess what? Joe Biden deported more people than you did in his last year. Guess what? Barack Obama was a bigger deporter than you, which just shows you how crazy the world has become.
0: Yeah.
12: When now the liberals are arguing, you know, we were harder on immigration than you, as if it's somehow a plus.
0: Got 90 seconds left. I'll give it to you. Here's my exit question.
12: Yeah.
0: There are any number of issues I could point to where I think the American people writ large feel like they have no agency, but none greater than immigration. I don't know any of us who feels that we have any control over immigration policy. So we're staring at Donald Trump and his administration this week. We know they're going to target these Haitians. You can see the visual already.
12: Yeah.
0: You can see the visual.
12: Yep.
0: If they were on horseback whipping them during the Biden era, ain't no telling what Trump's ICE people.
12: Yeah.
0: ICE agents are going to do. Some of these folks, sadly, may end up dead. I hate to even say that.
12: That's
0: but
12: correct.
0: We've seen ICE
12: correct.
0: Agents kill people. So we're on the eve of seeing this about to go down, where they're going to start deporting Haitians by the masses. And yet, I think people feel they lack any agency in this moment to do anything about it, Ruben.
12: Yeah, and the first thing you need to do is holler. You need to protest. You need to say, this is not right. I'm not going to be lulled into convincing me somehow that this is okay. Because, quote, the Haitians are here illegally. No, the Haitians are here legally. They were the TPS status was taken from them.
0: Mm-hmm.
12: It was decreed that people who were here legally were now become illegal, so we could get rid of them. Again, that's cheating. We tell people to play by the rules, brother,
0: mm-hmm.
12: and then we change the rules. That ain't right. Okay, it's not right, and that's what was done to the Haitians. And people need to protest that and give voice to that. And whatever you do, if you are black and brown in this country, do not dare parrot the administration's line about how these people had it coming because they're here, quote, illegally.
0: Yeah.
12: Don't do that.
0: Don't do it. That would be incorrect, number one, and morally wrong, number two. Ruben's right. These Haitians are here legally. They were given by us temporary protected status. And now we're taking that status away. We, the Trump administration, they're taking it away, specifically, as we've been saying, for the purpose of deporting them by the masses. So brace yourself. It's going to be an ugly week. If these stories are true, that they're going to start targeting Haitians, I suspect they are. We'll keep our eye on it. But Ruben's right. We got to be that voice in the wilderness. We got to cry aloud. And we're starting that right about now. Ruben, good to have you on. I'll talk to you soon, my friend. All the best to you.
12: All right, take care, brother. Love you.
0: We're off. Love you back, man. We're off and running. More of Tavis Smiley when we come forward.
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3: And you don't have to go back either. Forward ever, backward never. More of Tavis Smiley when we come forward.
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3: 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This is Tavis Smiley.
0: It is Tavis Smiley. I'm glad you're with us. As I said, we talk politics in the first hour, as we always do, today with two guests. We thank Ruben Alvarez Jr. for popping in for the first 30 minutes, and now we are delighted to welcome back to this program our friend and our sister, Ashley Fields, breaking news reporter at The Hill. I think Ashley went to Howard, so let me just start. Am I correct? You went to Howard? You a Bison?
23: Yes. I'm a Bison.
0: Yeah, yeah.
23: Class of 2023.
0: There you go. I ain't mad at you. So let me start with that. Here in L.A., we just heard on our local news reporting this national story about Howard, 502 students who were not allowed in, according to the news report that we just heard here in L.A., dozens or some dozen or so have been readmitted. But as a Bison, how are you processing this story that ain't so cute about your alma mater?
23: Well, I mean, I think 46 students were able to actually get enrolled in Howard University. But, you know, it's one of the most prestigious HBCUs in the nation. Of course, people want to attend. You know, I'm sure it's a sad experience for freshmen who are having that occur and for their family. But, you know, the university said that students were unenrolled after not meeting certain financial requirements. Parents are saying that they were unable to make payments on the account. Some tried to enroll in a payment plan. Which they also said some people did not qualify for. So it's a layered issue for sure.
0: Mm. What's you cover the issues on The Hill every day. What's your sense about how this even became a story? And I raise that because while I'm not a cynic, these things fascinate me. There are students at every college and every university in this country who end up not being allowed in because they didn't meet the financial goals. They didn't meet some deadline. My point is, it happens at schools everywhere. Now, 500 plus seems like a significant number at an HBCU. It is a significant number, but I am just trying to figure out over the last few days how this even became a story. You have thoughts about that?
23: Well, Howard University is in the nation's capital. People's eyes are always on the school. In recent years, it's also been there because the vice president, Kamala Harris, this is her alma mater. There's a lot of attention that's there. But like most universities, schools typically admit a larger number of applicants than their total capacity, assuming that a percentage will decline. I know that being accepted and being unenrolled is a bit different. But I think that, you know, it's shocking when it's hundreds of students. That number probably is alarming because they thought they were going to to school. It's August. It's about time to move in on campus. And people thought that they were solidified and secured. And now not being able to, you know, go to a school for higher education, it's concerning for most.
0: Nope, I get it. I'm just still noodling on how this became a story. My point is that this is something inside the financial aid office. It's inside the admissions office, right? I don't know how this became a story. Who broke this story? How did we learn that there were 500 plus students at Howard who couldn't get in? I mean, I don't know how it became a story, and I'm not suggesting there are some sinister or ulterior motives here, but it wouldn't be the first time that happened in my career. But I've been just scratching my head. Like, how did this become a story? But I digress on that. Maybe somebody has an answer to that, and they'll let me know how I actually got out. But who at Howard? I mean, why would Howard put the story out? Clearly, it's not to their advantage to say it publicly, so I don't know how it even got into the ether, but I digress on that particular point. Now, my final question on that before I push forward is what you think this does, how you think this is being... Let me rephrase it. Your sense of how you think this makes Howard University look. They're in the spotlight. They always are for all the reasons and others you just mentioned. But how do you think this makes Howard University look when people hear a story like this?
23: Well, first, I'll say you're right. Someone definitely probably broke the water on this story with those specific numbers being inside, as you mentioned, the financial aid office. But how does it make the university look? I think that Howard is so used to being in the spotlight, both for good and bad things, that it has learned how to handle these issues publicly. Mm-hmm. So the university has provided a statement and, you know, remained strong in its decision. And I think that's the best thing that Howard can do right now. And so, you know, Bison Blue, tried and true. I'm definitely sure that, you know, the university is handling this in stride.
0: Yep. It is a national story and everybody's talking about it. And to her point, Ashley's point, this ain't the first brouhaha that Howard University has had to navigate. So I guess they'll get through it at some point. But you feel sorry for those students who want to go to Howard. And I understand why anybody want to go to Howard. It's a great school. You feel sorry for those students who want to go and can't get in. And so hopefully there are other places that will allow them in, and other places where they can get their paperwork and get their money in on time. But again, the large issue for me is it just underscores the difficulty of getting a high quality education these days. It just ain't cheap. That's the bigger story. Whether it's Howard or any other school, education in this country is not cheap. It is not affordable. And it's just tragic. It is absolutely tragic to hear. It's one thing if the story were that they turned away 502 students because they weren't qualified. That ain't storyline. The storyline is not that they weren't qualified to go to Howard. It's that many of them didn't have the money to go to Howard. That's a whole nother conversation I ain't got time to get into now. But again, that's a much larger issue about the lack of affordability, the increasing cost of higher education in this country, and the disproportionate impact that has on black students who are ready and prepared and want to go to a HBCU, and they can't get in for one simple reason. They ain't got the money because the price at Howard and other schools is so high that it's out of reach. I'll leave that alone. Let me pivot now to the work you do at The Hill as the breaking news reporter. I saw the piece you wrote some days ago about Troy Jackson, who is now officially the Democratic candidate for that Senate seat running against Susan Collins in Maine. It was Graham Plattner. We know how that story, we know the story of how that campaign just completely melted down. Now, Troy Jackson is the official nominee on the Democratic ticket for that seat against Susan Collins. He's far behind. I mean, way behind, obviously, in fundraising, just getting in the race. But I saw your story about his temper. When I read that story, my mind went to the governor's race here in California, Ashley, where I sit, when a former member of Congress, Katie Porter, at one point was leading the race. Javier Becerra is now the Democratic nominee that will face Steve Hilton for governor here in the Golden State. But at one point, Katie Porter was leading in the polls to be the Democratic nominee. And this story that was old came out once again about her temper and going off on her staff, et cetera, et cetera, et cetera. And that started to tank her campaign. That's the most recent example of a campaign being tanked by stories about somebody's temper. But I hasten to add, she's a woman. And now the same story is out there about Troy Jackson. He's a man. How's this story going to end, Ashley? The same way for Katie Porter or not?
23: We'll definitely have to see. I mean, Troy Jackson has had reports of throwing a water bottle across the room, raising his voice at people. But former lawmakers who worked with him when he was Maine Senate president have said that he was a doer, somebody who put his best foot forward in everything that he did. And so they are, you know, strongly defending him in this situation. He's not the only Democratic candidate that is embattled over their anger. As you mentioned, Katie Porter, you know, faced the wrath of her anger in a very public manner in the governor's race. And we'll have to see how this turns out for Jackson. He's got a nuanced background. When he first ran for office, he was running as a Republican. He didn't get elected in that campaign. He switched independent. And after some time, he became a Democrat. I think that's one interesting fact about his background. And we'll see how the race comes. He's definitely coming in with a very short amount of time to make his campaign relatable and to win.
0: Yeah, that last part that you referenced is too much for me. I know this backstory, you know, reading about this campaign and talking about it, of course, on the air. Ashley's absolutely right about this. This guy, Troy Jackson, who has now replaced Graham Platner as a Democratic nominee for the Senate seat to face Susan Collins this fall, started out as a Republican. And then when that didn't work out for him, he became an independent. And when that didn't work out, he became a Democrat. And only the Democratic Party would allow somebody who started as a Republican and then went independent and now is a Democrat, and you going to be the standard bearer for the ideals that we profess and believe in the Democratic Party. But you started out over there, then you went over there, and then you wound up over here, but you're our guy. I digress. 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

0: Can we know me?
1: Ain't this what they've been waiting for?
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1: You ready?
2: But trust in the process more than anything.
1: Grinding now, I got what I deserve. Hold on, wait a minute. Y'all thought I was finished?
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14: Tavis Smiley and Ashley Fields. We were talking, in case you've just tuned in, about the brouhaha at Howard, where Ashley attended. We were just talking about Troy Jackson and these issues of temper that have come up in his campaign to take on Susan Collins. Troy Jackson, again, has replaced Graham Plattner. We were just laughing during the break, though, my staff and I, about starting as a Republican, then becoming an independent, and now you're a Democrat. I mean, you ain't got no other options. So are you a Democrat because you really believe in the party principles or because you just ran out of choices? But this is the Democratic standard bearer, and I digress on that. The DNC has now decided that South Carolina will be the first to vote in the Democratic presidential campaign come 2028. There was a tete-a-tete for a moment between South Carolina and Nevada. South Carolina wins. I think that's a good thing, given the number of African Americans in South Carolina. For a long time, Iowa was up first for both parties, Republicans and Democrats, some years ago. It changed to South Carolina, and now we now know officially that South Carolina will be the first state up in the 2028 presidential primaries. I think that's a good thing. Ashley, how have you been covering this story? What are your thoughts on this?
15: Well, one thing that I'll bring to the conversation is that North Carolina Democratic Party Chair Anderson Clayton, who is young, said that North Carolina should have been the first choice and that it was a more strategic decision. I know others who reacted positively in seeing that South Carolina was kept as the first in the presidential primary, but Democrats are looking to capitalize in this primary and look to who their strategic audience is and see a representative of what the nation is thinking of their candidate for the party. And so it definitely is interesting.
14: Yep. Give me your sense of, I'm pivoting here, give me your sense of, just trying to cover a few issues while I got you here for a few more minutes. Give me your sense of what you're sensing on the Hill when it comes to the Democratic Party. I'm specifically asking about the trouble that some believe Hakeem Jeffries is in. And there are a number of reasons why Hakeem, in the minds of many, may be in some trouble. His vote on Israel is one of them. He's continuing to hear these chants, you're next, from Democratic Socialist and beyond. But, you know, on the one hand, many people think is a foregone conclusion, Ashley, that if Democrats take back the House, Hakeem Jeffries will be the next speaker. And I keep talking to some other folk who say not so fast. Right now, there's nobody running against him nobody on the horizon to run against him. But he's in some hot water, and who knows who will show up at the last minute to run against Hakeem Jeffries for speaker. But give me a sense of what you're hearing and what you're sensing from Democrats about their leader, Hakeem Jeffries.
15: Our reporting is showing us a variety of different things. It's definitely a difficult position to be in as the party leader. It's something that Senate Minority Leader Chuck Schumer is also experiencing in the upper chamber. But as we saw, Schumer has maintained that position for quite some time, years. And so when you mention the Israel vote, I will say that Hakeem Jeffries was not alone in how he voted. It was split. The vote, it was a vote for an amendment to cut off unlimited aid to Israel. And the amendment failed with 314 people voting against it, 104 people voting in favor of it, and 10 absent votes or who voted present. And so the situation is very nuanced, but being a party leader is not a one-issue position. It's not something that you're elected to based off of how that you vote. And so what's going to matter most is how he handles this redistricting campaign that is going on nationwide as a result of the Supreme Court ruling on minority districts. One of the things that I also look for, too, is how Hakeem Jeffries handles midterm elections and campaigning and whether or not Democrats are able to regain the House successfully, maybe possibly the Senate as well, too. But I heard one lawmaker who said that they want Hakeem Jeffries to be the first black speaker of the House. And so it's very nuanced on how lawmakers and his colleagues are viewing him.
14: It would be historic. No question about that. Our remaining moments would ask you feels when we come forward on Tavis Smiley.
0: In a world full of noise, one voice cuts through. Tavis Smiley has never backed down from the hard questions, never shied away from speaking truth to power and to the powerless, and he's not about to start now. This is the show people talk about, the one your coworkers quote, the one that gets under your skin in the best way. Tavis Smiley, nationally syndicated, unapologetically progressive, unapologetically real.
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14: Tavis Smiley and Ashley Fields, who's a graduate of Howard University, proud Bison, breaking news reporter at The Hill. Two issues I want to just put out there, Ash. I'll let you weave them together as you will and give you the last 2.5 minutes to share what you know from your reporting. Dr. West, Cornell West, joins top of the next hour. I know he'll talk about this. Donald Trump is set to meet with Bibi Netanyahu at the White House tomorrow, Tuesday, amid this Iran escalation. And speaking of Iran escalation, the House voted, as Ashley knows and covered, to end this Iran war. But Senate Republicans, the upper chamber, voted to let Trump continue waging it. It's hard to know what to believe when you are following this particular story on The Hill. Ashley, the last 2 minutes belong to you.
15: All right. Well, thank you. One thing that I think is important to note is that the U.S. has paused strikes on Iran, and they are now apparently trying to reenter a stage of negotiations. This is something that lawmakers have said that they want to occur. Many believe that the war is unconstitutional for the simple fact that Congress is the only legislative body that can approve war. President Trump has a 60-day timeline to be able to conduct some strikes with legality. But after that period, Congress has to approve of this. As we know, the war has gone on for more than 3 months at this point. And so this is something that lawmakers are weighing heavily and reevaluating this situation entirely as to how this relates to presidential powers and whether or not President Trump is overstepping his presidential powers. This meeting with Prime Minister Benjamin Netanyahu, who's coming on Monday, is something that is occurring